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1: USA Radio News, I'm Anthony Lucero. President Trump says the ceasefire with Iran is over after a new exchange of military strikes. U.S. forces launched another round of attacks last night, while Iran responded with missile and drone launches targeting the region.
2: They want to make a deal so badly. I just don't know if they're worthy of making the deal. I don't know that they're going to honor the deal.
1: Additional U.S. strikes will follow if Iran threatens shipping in the Strait of Hormuz. President Trump is back in Washington after attending this week's NATO summit in Turkey.
3: The president confirmed his accommodations on Wednesday, but deflected questions about security concerns regarding the new Qatari-donated model. Trump said the new $400 million Air Force One would be sent home through Europe instead so soldiers could see it. He unveiled the retrofitted Qatari plane last month, and it completed one domestic trip to North Dakota last week and was used by the president to fly to Turkey. I'm Mark Mayfield.
1: Attorney Norm Eisen says the Trump administration is shifting blame for problems at the Lincoln Memorial Reflecting Pool onto former Olympian David Hearn.
4: This indictment reflects the administration's effort to scapegoat David and to shift blame for their own failures.
1: Hearn is among several people accused of vandalism after the pool developed green algae, and peeling paint followed a $14 million renovation completed in June. CBS editor-in-chief Barry Weiss has reportedly removed longtime 60 Minutes correspondent Seth Doane from a planned interview with British politician Nigel Farage. The move comes amid broader changes at the program following criticism over its coverage and editorial decisions. Wall Street closed higher.
5: At the closing bell, the Dow Jones added 139 points. The S&P gained 60 and the NASDAQ rose 336 points. I'm Lizzie Radabali.
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6: This is not a neocon thing, and by God, I'm one of, first off, the people who keep using that, I swear I'm going to shove a dictionary up your backside sideways, number one. 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That's how peace is achieved. Ta-da! Thank heavens, we're a country that has the best principles.
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6: Welcome back to the program. You're a lovable curmudgeon with you. We're at the top of this third hour, ladies and gents. If you missed anything from the previous two, you can go to the podcast, download that. We also have the stack, chapter and verse, find stuff up at Substack. Lorraine's got a recap of the days of the preliminary hearings and the Charlie Kirk murder trial, trying the killer. And they just released all the really damning text messages involving the trans furry lover of the killer, where the killer confesses everything in text. It's pretty damning. And that's going to be recapped for you. And then, of course, we got a whole bunch of other stuff up there as well over at Substack. So the latest, because we're going to dive into some of the ballistic stuff coming up at the bottom of this hour, but I've been telling you we're going to talk about this story. This is a New York Post piece. Let me pull this up. So during Independence Day weekend, you know, we've got so many issues with the Mandanis right now. They're in a lot of trouble because the situation with the, let's just put it, his wife, Mamdani's wife, and the issue with this wellness retreat that she's doing. I'm going to pull this story up because it just decided to go away. So his wife, on Independence Day weekend, went to Spain to co-host a very expensive spiritual wellness retreat. It's an all-female, and they were going to, quote, honor Jesus's mother, Mary, who they described as a, quote, Palestinian woman giving birth under occupation. This is in Corsica. It's basically a female Muslim retreat. And they were going to pray at a 15th century monastery for their, quote unquote, sisters in Palestine. And it was organized by a Muslim group. And they were going to honor the legacy Mary. She's a Palestinian woman. And the price, $3,100 to $5,200 for a private casita. And they have their daily prayers and all of that stuff. And oh my gosh. So that is, and they talk about Mary in the Quran. This is colonization of Jesus's mother by a death cult. It's colonization of the birth of Christ. This is occupying, this is colonizers trying to occupy biblical history. They don't have any of their own. It's all been retconned from pagan lore, etc., and created into a sex cult fanaticism where the people upon death, they're not drawn into a closer relationship with God. They're given a bunch of virgins so that they can screw for eternity. And it is absolute bunk. That's exactly what this is. This is evil colonization. Because Palestine, first off, doesn't exist. It is a fictional place. I'm always going to talk about this every time I have the opportunity to. It is a fictional place that was created out of spite. Way, way, way back when, Hadrian, the Roman emperor, you had the Bar Kokhba revolt. This was in 136 AD. I don't say CE because that's nonsense. We say Anno Domini, after Christ. And it was a major uprising, and it was the second Judean uprising, and or the second, it's the Jewish-Roman War, right? The second Jewish-Roman War. And Hadrian wanted to absolutely crush Jewish people then. He wanted to crush them, not just as a people, but as their spirit, and wanted to forever sever any ties that they had to where they lived. Any historical, any cultural, whatever ties. So after the uprising, he decided to, out of spite, as a way to separate Judea from this territory, call it Syria Palestina. Now, where did that name come from? It actually was a revival of the name of the Philistines that were a seafaring people. They were an Aegean seafaring people. And they were the biggest enemies of the ancient Israelites, and they had been gone for two centuries. They have not even been around in the area doing anything for two centuries. But out of spite, out of a way to just really stick it, Hadrian decided to rename that territory, Syria Philistina, as a thumb in the eye of the Israeli, of the Israelites. And it was a very, he wanted to erase Jerusalem. He wanted to rebuild Jerusalem as a pagan Roman colony and wanted to ban Jewish people from even entering the city. That is the history of that term. You have a bunch of people from Jordan that wanted to be terrorists, that wanted to retcon and create out of the ether an ethnicity and a name and a people that has never existed in all of human history. It is not supported even by Islamic antiquity. It is not supported by Christian antiquity. It is not supported by pagan antiquity. No, nothing in history supports this. This is an attempt for Islamists like Rama Duaj to colonize the birth of Christ. It is an absolute blasphemous affront to Christianity. So that is the actual archaeological history of that term. So all of these people, Sam Pound, no, it's never existed. It has never existed, ever. And it was a name, a vengeful, spiteful name that was revived from a people that had been gone for two centuries. That is where that name comes from. Any contrary, any objection to that factual, God's honest documented history is a lie. It is a sin. So that is the history of that term and those people. And so they're trying to rewrite it. Just like you turn the Hagia Sophia, take it from a church and turn it into a mosque, Dome of the Rock, everywhere else. This is the attempt to place the proverbial flag on the hill. It is an attempt to rewrite history. There wasn't an occupied territory. Jesus wasn't a refugee either. Joseph and Mary weren't refugees. This is, again, historical illiteracy. They went from one Roman province to a different Roman province. One Roman province with a mean governor to a different Roman province with a governor was, That's why they returned for the census. They did everything legally. There was no illegal entry. There was no illegal immigration. They were all legal. That's a lie. One of the reasons I left my last church was because my pastor decided to spin a lie about that history. So that is the truth of it. We are not going to allow Islamists to rewrite a sex cult to rewrite the history of Christianity. Not happening. But that's just what the First Lady of New York City was trying to do. On Independence Day weekend, no less. Now, I understand people go on vacations, but she's co-hosting this thing. She's making money off of it. You're charging $3,000 to $5,000. This was purposefully scheduled for Independence Day. You are the First Lady of the largest city in the nation, and you leave at the 250th birthday of the Republic to go to Spain for a simping Islamist retconning of history. That's what that is. Not American. And this is right after her husband decided to erase from the map of immigrant enclaves Italians, Irish, Jews, and Puerto Ricans. Dominicans are, and then everybody else is Caribbean. And then, oh my gosh, you got all this stuff for all these different Islamist communities, little Yemen, little this, little that, little Pakistan. This couple isn't a, I feel like the Mamdanis are an insult to America. Absolute insult to America. They're everything that is wrong with the lack of assimilation. This is what lack of assimilation is. This country does not shapeshift to fit whatever third world hellhole you immigrated from. You acclimate to this nation. That is e pluribus unum. That is the spirit of this republic. We don't change our ways for you. If you want to join us, you change your ways and you join the fabric of the greatest society in the world. If you can't do that, then you stay with your sex cult in your third world hellhole. Because that stuff is not welcome here. Like this whole thing that I keep saying, a video that's circulating. I saw it again reposted on social media, and it's this call to prayer that's in, man, it's like, where is it? Was it in Brooklyn? Outside of Brooklyn, Bronx? Where was it? It was this call to prayer. And they were saying, well, no, it's not every day. That was just on Ramadan. I don't care if it's just on Ramadan. Well, you know, we have to play the call to prayer so people know when to go out and pray. That's what the alarm on your phone is for. Welcome to 2026. We're not bringing this barbaric BS here. We're not doing it. You don't need the giant tower and have this guy singing, which, by the way, it's not a call to prayer. It is a proclamation where they're saying Allah is great and all this stuff. It is a declaration of occupation. That is what it is. It is a declaration of occupation, and it plays through the streets at an ungodly decibel level. So set an alarm on your phone. Church bells aren't even just used to call to prayer. Church bells actually are a way to signal the community, use it for a number of things. And they sound pleasant. And there's no words. It's just bells. It's not some guy shrieking about Allah. Oh, this is the United States of America. If you don't like it, get out. Set an alarm on your phone if you need a reminder of when to pray. I mean, I didn't suspect that particularly devout people needed regular reminders on when to pray, but, you know, who knows? 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

0: And now, all of the news you would probably miss. It's time for Dana's Quick Five.
1: So I wanted to get to the story because we didn't have enough time, but it was the Pasadena one where the guy in a wheelchair robbed a bank. I don't know how this happens, but he did. A man in a wheelchair handed a teller a note claiming that he had a gun, took a few thousand dollars out of the bank. I was on South Lake Avenue. I don't know where it is, but it was like 3 o'clock in the afternoon, First Citizens Bank branch. And the teller handed over the currency, a few thousand dollars. The exact amount wasn't released, but he was wearing a black windbreaker. He's about between 30 and 40 years old, had dark pants on. Nobody was hurt. The investigation is ongoing. Apparently he did get away. Kane.
2: So he can hide, but he can't run.
1: How does that happen? I don't know. You're able to wheel out of a bank after you hold it up and wheel away. I mean, nobody sees you. No, they can't catch you. What in the world is this? That happened. Oh my gosh. West Virginia town fired their entire police force after the evidence room was allegedly broken into. Ooh boy, that's a bad one. In West Virginia, every single officer was fired after the evidence room was busted into. The Barrackville Police Department, they said effective immediately, the entire Barrackville Police Department has been relieved of duty by the mayor and city council. Apparently one officer told Channel 12 that he came into work Tuesday morning, discovered the evidence room had been broken into. He took the news right to the mayor and the town council and suggested a member of the council may have had something to do with it. And he said that he made the allegation after noting that the council allegedly mentioned they wanted to run an inventory of the department without officers present. And after claiming a council member refused or confessed to taking a set of police keys. So apparently he was immediately placed on an active status. The police clerk has stepped down. And apparently the officer told the mayor and council he's going to seek whistleblower protection. And that comes less than a week after the police chief of that same town suddenly resigned out of nowhere. Wow. This sounds like East St. Louis. Remember when their city manager was killed? Because he accidentally fell over a giant highway overpass? Harvey Henderson. That was my first investigative story that I covered out of school. He just happened to fall 60 feet over a highway overpass because, you know, as one does, they get out on an exit ramp and just enjoy the night air. But that is bad. Do you think the city council is sus in this? They sound pretty sus, man. Who got the keys? I'm saying that's crazy. And lastly, a creepy cruise ship hairstylist is accused of serial groping of female passengers. This is another reason why cruises freak me out. A 26-year-old Indian citizen working aboard Virgin Voyages. This ship called Brilliant Lady, it was an Alaskan cruise, lured unsuspecting passengers from the main salon into a secluded, dimly lit barbershop and carried out assaults, according to the federal complaint. No. And he tried to say that he was going to do a massage using underarm pressure points. Who buys this? Right? Groupon? Yeah, a Groupon? Yeah, exactly. He would say, do you want a massage also? If you're getting your hair done on a cruise ship and someone's like, would you also like a massage? That's gross. No, go away. We got a lot more coming up. We're going to break down more of this Kirk case. Stick with us.

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0: caliber, about grain difference. They don't know what FMJ means. They don't know any of this stuff. And I am watching these people with more zeal than knowledge talk to people who are lifelong hunters, people who are veterans, people who actually have a working knowledge of firearms, and try to tell them there's no way a 30-06 could have done what it did, because that was one of the big things that was really put to bed in this preliminary hearing. Because it was, what were they saying? That I think one of the arguments that Gail Sharpton and some of these other woke Rikers were saying is that it wasn't, at first it wasn't a 30-06 that would have taken off Kirk's head, and then it was an exploding microphone. And I happened to see this huge debate, and it was very well done, that busted out between Matt Tardio, who is a podcast host, a veteran. You can find him at Speak the Truth, at Speak the Truth Actual, and he's also on X. And he was breaking down this stuff. And I still don't think that these people understand what they just went right over their heads. Matt Tardio joins us now via video, and it's good to have you. Matt, first off, thank you so much for your service to our country and also educating these people, particularly the FUDs that are like, well, no, I saw a comment from someone saying that a 30-06 could actually take an elephant's head off. I'm not kidding you. They deleted the comment, but they said it could have taken an elephant's head off. And that's proof that it was not used to assassinate Charlie Kirk. I just got to get your initial thoughts on some of this stuff, because I think you had it, you were fed up, and you took it to task.
1: Yeah, I took it to task when number one, I turned away. You know, I debated Chris Martinson back in October of last year after all of this happened, and I had to explain to him that ballistics gel and human flesh are not, in fact, the same thing. They don't work even remotely close. And this was after listening to 30 minutes worth of his explanation, you know, on why he knows it couldn't have possibly been a 30-06. And he even broke it down to the angle, you know, of attack, or the flight path that the projectile would have been traveling on.
0: Right.
1: And then I asked him, I was like, do you know the angle that Charlie was actually sitting at? And further, did you account for the angles with his neck? Because all of those account for the angle of entry of the actual projectile that goes in there. You don't know the projectile that was actually used, i.e. what ball, if you will, was being shot out of that rifle. You don't know if it was designed to mushroom out, if it was FMJ, and if it wasn't FMJ, what type. You don't know the condition of the bore. You don't know the condition of the chamber. You don't even know the condition of the riflings. You don't know if that freaking projectile was tumbling, you know, 30 feet out the muzzle. So you can't sit here and then complain about this and say that absolutely in no way, shape, or form. And then when it goes down to the terminal ballistics of what actually happens and how it actually happens is one of the biggest, it's not even a conspiracy. It's silly at this point for people to be arguing it. And the example I gave Chris was, I told Chris, I was like, look, a 124 grain 9mm Hydroshock round travels through approximately 12 inches of ballistics gel. On average, 12 to 15 inches, somewhere in there, rests inside of a block ballistics gel. I've seen that round go into a man's face and not exit the back of his head. Didn't bulge out his eyeball, didn't bulge out the back of his head, didn't do anything crazy. Just went right in through his cheekbone and got lodged in there somewhere and dropped him. So don't compare ballistics gel to how many inches of human flesh, because the terminal ballistics are actually what does that. Even when people take meat and they go and they hang meat, what do we know about fluid dynamics? What do we know specifically about fluid dynamics? What's missing out of all of these meat experience, you know, experiments that people are running is fluid. You know, do you know the scene from We Were Soldiers? Or I'm sorry, not We Were Soldiers, Saving Private Ryan for the D-Day invasion?
0: Yes.
1: Yeah. You know, the soldiers are jumping out and they're going into the water and you've got the bullets ripping through the water.
0: Right.
1: Doesn't happen like that. That's not true. There's so much resistance and density behind that resistance that those bullets are lucky to make it just a few inches in that water, if they're not skipping off of it altogether.
0: Right.
1: You know, these are common misconceptions that are inside of people's minds. Plus, they think it's a laser beam that's going to continue to like pass through. You've got different fluids, different densities, different tissues, all sorts of things that are actually within a human neck, human body. And by the way, those FUDs ought to know better, because it's some of the most dense and tough muscle tissue on any of the animals that they kill. That's why we have neck roasts at the end of a freaking hunt, right? We'll take that sucker and we'll throw it in the freezer and wait until we're out of everything else and then have a neck roast. Why? Because it's so tough and disgusting that it's about the only way you can eat it. So pretending like a neck is like any other portion of the body is absolutely completely absurd.
0: And I love the way that you broke that down. If you're tuning in, we're talking with Matt Tardio, veteran and host of Speak the Truth podcast. And that's been one of the key things that everybody's been trying to debate over is whether or not, was it a 30-06? There has to be a conspiracy theory, an exploding microphone, which When did the exploding microphone thing start? Because that's something that I just noticed like a month ago.
1: Okay, so that originally started all the way. I went back and I listened to that interview I did with Chris back in October.
0: Yeah.
1: And the exploding microphone theory had already came out by then, but it got revamped December, January, some time frame because of this random guy on X named Chris Bray, who determined that because of his audio analysis that he had done, that there was about half a gram of PETN, which is a very common explosive. All right, we're going to refer to it as PETN, but half a gram of PETN could have gone off at the same time because it has roughly the same audio signature. And so because of that, he then broke down and thought it was a shaped charge that could have possibly done this. This is something that invented a shaped charge. It has been around since the late 1890s. Okay, 1890s. Military uses them today. Most common example that you know, most folks would know on this program is probably an RPG-7, right? The Russian rocket-propelled grenade, right? That's anti-armor. That nose cone that's in the front, that big point, that's the standoff distance. And then the shaped charge is actually in the back of it. Again, military, civilians, everybody has been trying to perfect this charge for over 100 years. And here's a guy that comes out and tries to claim that he can go against 100 years of science and that 100% of the energy is going to be projected forward. Half a gram. And I did the math and I took his calculations. I took his original dimensions and I said, hey, you got a problem. You know, your half gram that you're alleging in something that size due to the density of PETN, you're not even coming close to filling it up there, bud. It's just you even with half gram, you've got a big empty space and it's got to be precise in order to make this thing go off. So then he comes back and he answers me back with the he found a company over in Europe that produces PETN and then presses them into pellets. And he gave me the dimensions of a pellet and said, no, this is going to be the charge. So then I had to actually take it because there's a cone that's actually into the bottom of it. And this is different. Don't get it confused with an explosively formed projectile, which takes a massive chunk of copper with a even bigger explosive charge behind it and just throws this molten chunk of copper forward. That's not what happens. Anyways, you got to cut a little bit of it out. So we were still off. And even then, you only get 1.3 millimeters worth of penetration at a it's not still within the microphone by the time the jet dissipates, if that makes sense.
0: Yeah.
1: And in addition to that, even half a gram of PETN, you know, explosives, when they go off, okay, when they detonate, you've got a deflagration and you've got a detonation. Gunpowder inside of a rifle, that deflagrates. That is extremely rapid burning of the powder that's putting off a lot of gas and propelling that projectile forward. A detonation, on the other hand, is measured, and we base high-grade explosives off TNT. It's a near instantaneous change from a solid to a gas state. That's it. PETN, PETN, over 8,000 meters a second is what this detonates at. Over 8,000 meters a second at well over 4,000 degrees Celsius. And it'll explode into an area. The gas that comes off of that little tiny half gram explodes into an area of almost 400 cubic inches instantly, 8,000 meters a second, right here off of his chest. You would have a hole in his shirt. You would have fragmentation, plastic, glass, things like that in the side of Charlie's neck. And it's not like it would go through, but it would be embedded in there.
0: And it would be visible.
1: And then the biggest, And then they go and they go, well, it's not impossible because the Israelis did it and the pagers over in Lebanon.
0: Gosh.
1: Okay, well, let's study the Israeli pager attack for a second. Okay, let's take a look. You had 3,000 people get wounded and 12 people live. We'll start there with the over 99% survival rate that Hezbollah had in the Israeli pager. 99%. I'm not saying they didn't get wounded, but 99% survival rate for the Hezbollah pager attack. Then Hezbollah and the Lebanese authorities took the undetonated ones, the ones that failed to detonate or that they chose not to detonate, and they disassembled them. And there was between 3 and 6 grams of PETN per charge, per pager, 3 to 6 grams. That is 6 to 12 times more PETN inside of those pagers than what he's alleging was on Charlie's chest. Does that make sense now?
0: That makes,
1: so now we've got a 99% survival rate with up to 12 times the amount of PETN. And you mean to tell me that some genius figured that it's just gonna do this? And he tries to explain it that all of the energy is gonna go forward. That's not how it works. You don't change physics. You don't get to invent a fourth dimension and pretend that all of this stuff is working right there in front of you on camera. Explosions go off omnidirectional. That's what ends up happening. Because of the shape of the charge at the bottom, that cone shape on the bottom, it's still blasting outwards, but the laws of physics tell us what? If we're gonna have inward pressure, guess what else is gonna happen?
0: Yeah.
1: Outward pressure.
0: Yep.
1: So it's not even the entirety of that half gram that's going forward. And this is where people's minds are being lost. No, it didn't happen. Not to mention, we now have the still, we have the original 4K videos.
0: Mm-hmm. Well, yeah, so we now have the original. Lights out here in the studio if you're watching. It's all right.
1: Oh, I saw it happen. I got you. Don't worry about it. I can do this for a living. We've got the original 4K videos that a guy over on X that goes by Mid Gray was able to attain, and he published them with the metadata. And these are coming as Charlie's sitting from about his 4 to 5 o'clock. All right. And he ends up doing a completely different analysis that he actually runs that would actually stand up forensically in court. And it is such good video quality. Again, it's the original 4K videos where you can go literal frame by frame. There's one that's 30 frames per second. There's one that's 60 frames per second. And they both capture two entirely different things. What is undeniable is that you have defamation of Charlie's neck and face due to the hydrostatic shock and the projectile moving through his body before his shirt even moves, and that microphone is still visible.
0: Wow.
1: What does that tell us? Because we also can see the back of his neck being pushed out. That gives us a direction of travel of that projectile.
0: Right.
1: You don't get to reinvent physics. Right. You don't get to invent a fourth dimension where something can explode after the fact, which it didn't even explode, and then travel around and enter him from a different direction. Right. It's just not what happens.
0: It's not how that works. And one of the other things, too, and you've talked about this as well, is first it was said that Charlie's killer was not even on the campus, which video shows that he was. And when we went out there, and I told people this in my radio audience, when we were going out there for Charlie's celebration of life, one of the people in our party was the guy who owned the facial recognition software that was used to identify this killer. And I remember, and he was working with law enforcement. He wouldn't say a lot, but he just said, there's a lot that's not out there, and it's crystal clear. And that's all he would say. And of course, now we're seeing all of this come out in the trial. Let me ask you this as we wrap up. For those joining, we're talking with Matt Tardio, a veteran podcast host as well, and he's been breaking down all of these myths and debunking them at, you know, an expert level. I feel as though with everything that you're saying, with all of the video that's coming out now, the question going into the preliminary hearing was, is there going to be the evidence to get the outcome that the prosecution wants? And from what I'm seeing, and again, I'm not in the courtroom to see everything, but just from, you know, sitting here on the periphery, it seems pretty overwhelming, Matt.
1: Mm-hmm. Yeah. Before I even came on the show, I looked up and looked at all the inculpatory evidence that ended up coming out. And it is overwhelming, the amount that's actually there. Not just the DNA, not just the text messages, not just, you know, all of this stuff. I mean, it is overwhelming. Even the video evidence of the guy going in and out.
0: Right.
1: Overwhelming within itself. And so then it breaks down to, I think the only thing they're really lacking, you know, if you take and you look at this thing all together, the only thing that they could possibly have to make this thing any more watertight than it already is a literal video that this guy live streams saying, I'm about to shoot Charlie Kirk, and then somehow has the camera set up pointing down, you know, and watching it happen. That's about the only thing that could make this a little bit more rock solid.
0: This is, I don't know why we live in an era of information, and yet it seems like disinformation, and I'm not even, it's just propaganda. I feel like this is a psyop to try to get a hung jury. Honestly, if I'm being honest about this, I'll give the last word on it, because I don't know how you just, I mean, we were live on air when this happened. I just happened to look over, I have a 4.5 foot wide gaming screen in front of me that I run the show off of. And I happened to look over and I saw it happen on a live stream. And I looked at my staff and you could see it immediately. It was clear as day. And I don't know how, with all of the information that we have, all of the video out there, people could contest this to the level that they are. Matt, I'll give you the last word.
1: Disgusting. That would be my last word. It's absolutely disgusting. And those people should feel absolutely ashamed of themselves for everything that they're doing.
0: Yeah.
1: If they were actually looking for the truth, if they were really looking for the truth, they would have found it by now. They would have sought credible people, credible experts, and people that actually know what they're talking about, that are going to give actual science-backed explanations for everything that happened, and they failed to do so. Shame on them. And I hope they get their pantsuit off of them and they wind up alone and freaking sad.
0: There you go. I want to put that on a t-shirt. They should be alone and sad. Matt Tardio, God love you. You've been doing just, you know, unbelievable work debunking all of this. and putting it out. There's, I think at this point, if people don't want to, that's on them. If they don't want to be educated about what happened. Thank you so much for what you do. Folks, you can find Matt Tardio. We'll make sure we put all this out as well. His podcast, you can find him on X. I was looking up your X handle as well. You can find him AngerTab on X, and you can find his Speak the Truth podcast too. Thank you so much again for your continued service. We appreciate it. We'll talk again soon. God bless.
1: Thank you, ma'am.
0: Of course. 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
0: So tomorrow we're going to have this conversation about why POTUS had it was a distraction and misdirection, the Air Force One swap. How did that happen? Like, why did that happen? Why was there a swap out of the plane? We're going to talk about that tomorrow because we're a little short on time today. Today in stupidity, we don't have to. I know we're running out.
16: I mean, there's
0: out.
16: So much of it. We don't even have time to.
0: If you missed our Tardio interview, we'll have it up in podcast.
16: Yeah, that was really good too. But it was going to be James Tallarica, low T Tallarica, Tofu yeah. Tallarica.
0: Yep.
16: So apparently he believes Christianity and Islam are equal pathways to the truth.
0: Oh, except there's only one way through the Father, and that's through me. Right. There you go. All right, folks, that does it for us today. Have a great rest of your evening. 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
19: USA Radio News, I'm Anthony Lucero. Continued missile strikes by the U.S. against Iran and the break in the ceasefire could have a direct effect on you.
20: Before he left the NATO summit in Turkey, President Trump warning the U.S. would hit Iran again and declare the ceasefire is over. The initial strike saw a 6% spike in oil. AAA specialist Candace Redd says gas prices have dropped here, but could reverse course at a moment's notice.
21: Generally speaking, for every $1 increase in the price of crude oil, we typically see about a 2-cent increase in the price of gas at the pump.
20: That geopolitical tension saw oil prices rise. I'm Phil Farrar.
19: President Trump made his way back to the U.S. using the old Air Force One after alluding to the possibility of being on Iran's assassination list.
22: The president confirmed his accommodations on Wednesday, but deflected questions about security concerns. Trump said the new $400 million Air Force One would be sent home through Europe instead so soldiers could see it. He unveiled the retrofitted Qatari plane last month, and it completed one domestic trip to North North Dakota last week and was used by the president to fly to Turkey. I'm Mark Mayfield.
19: Former Milwaukee County Judge Hannah Dugan received a fine for her role in obstructing an ICE arrest.
1: Prosecutors accused Dugan of helping the target of an arrest temporarily avoid being taken custody by directing federal agents away from a courtroom and the illegal alien through a private jury door. Dugan was convicted in the courthouse arrest case, and her defense attorneys asked the court for time served. Despite federal sentencing guidelines calling for incarceration, the judge opted to impose a $5,000 fine. John Summers, USA Radio News.
19: Television host Mike Rowe is suing Discovery, claiming the network owes him over $2 million in unpaid narration fees connected to the series Deadliest Catch. Rowe, known best for Dirty Jobs.
2: My name's Mike Rowe, and this is my job.
19: Says he was not properly compensated under his agreement with the network. From America's News Network, USA Radio News.
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25: One of the early favorites for this Saturday's NASCAR Craftsman Truck Series race at Lime Rock Park in Connecticut is series points leader and winner of two of three road course events this season, Lane Riggs. The second-generation driver takes a 65-point lead to the historic road course, and while he is still racing for his first Truck Series title, he believes that he's ready to take a shot at NASCAR's Cup Series.
29: Seen a lot of people that I race with that have moved on and not quite had the statistical success that I've had. I feel like I'm ready whenever that time is right.
25: Riggs is a 9-time Truck Series winner, but has not finished higher than 5th in his 2 full-time seasons in the series. I'm Kyle Rickey. This is NASCAR Hot Pass on the Motor Racing Network.
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31: 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Is it time to start thinking about fall leaf cleanup yet? Again, if you can afford someone else to do this laborious, back-breaking work, then you should. pay them so you have time and energy and less pain to go for a hike. I understand this is unrealistic for most, but you get my point. I do recommend that you make it a family activity if you can. Regardless of their ages, their kids should be outside helping and or playing. It's called the apprenticeship model of parenting. I think it's way more important that you make leaf piles for your children than take them to Disney. There's a few things going on. First of all, you're spending time together outside getting physical activity, mixing in some fun along the way. You do not make your kids' life easy by making your kids' life easy. They need to see that work is part of life, and that's okay. The number one attribute that is most closely associated with happiness is, drumroll please, work ethic. But if you are forced to do some raking this year, remember these few tips. Keep your chest up and your shoulders back. Try to keep a loose and open grip. Squeezing the rake too hard can lead to lateral epicondylitis and tennis elbow. Try pulling and stepping back opposed to bending and twisting to avoid lower back strain. And the worst thing you can do following a bunch of yard work is grab a beer and sit on the couch. This will just increase inflammation and cause things to tighten up and you won't be able to get up. 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Roll a tennis ball on your back against the wall or floor for a few minutes on each side. And people always ask, how long or hard should I do it? My answer is, how long or hard would you want a massage therapist to go? Slow and deep, but it should be a good hurt. Rolling after your activities flushes out the inflammation as well as elongates muscles like a rolling pin. Not only will you be less sore in the morning, but you will have improved performance sooner with fewer injuries. Follow me for more tips. 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
6: Lisa and Robin are two fun friends diving deep into conversations where nothing is taboo. 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If they had to share a tombstone, it would read, "Curiosity killed these cats." Your hosts, Lisa and Robin, on the mic.
7: 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Welcome to Lisa and Robin on the mic. 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We are always up after the 2 hours, wherever you want to find your favorite podcast. Good morning.
8: Good morning.
7: How are you?
8: I feel like I'm always messing with this thing.
7: Right up until the moment.
8: Yes. It needs to be a standalone.
7: Because if you're not happy unless people are hearing.
8: Right. That's my walk-on song.
7: How does that feel for your ears? Good? Good? Are you here? Are you present? Be present.
8: Exactly. So, it's a wake-up call. I said to Chris, like, I'm a hothouse weed and a small disaster. He's like, you cannot have
7: said
8: that better.
7: How do I clean up this hot mess?
8: Because I'm fragile, but I'm not that fragile, you know?
7: Right. You're a sturdy kind of fragile.
8: Yes. I'm a hothouse weed.
7: You're fragile right up until you piss you off. Then you're like, wow, this Tasmanian devil has just whirled up. Where'd she get the string?
8: Shabang.
7: How big is she? I thought she was small. She was short. No, not when she's mad.
8: Dude, the last 2 days, I literally have been like a Nazi in my yard. So we have like, you know, these rhododendrons that are like, you know, 8 feet tall. And every year the new growth comes up from the bottoms and stuff. But we spent a good amount of time, since we don't pay for a landscaper anymore, trying to like give them a bonsai look from underneath. Mm-hmm. So you only take them up. And I've just been looking at them and looking at them. So for the past 3 days. You know, and then I was out there in my bathing suit and my little chainsaw and my little mini electric clippers. And
7: you're
8: an OSHA disaster. I am.
7: Call OSHA and be like, what is happening?
8: And
7: no hard
8: flip flops
7: no
8: is probably the reason I fell, you know.
7: Because you were in flip flops.
8: and I've got the wheelbarrow out and I've got it mile high.
7: Yeah.
8: With it. And I'm like, and I'm trying to like, you know, I'm topsy turvy, like that thing, because it's heavier on one end and the other. And I'm like, well, I just left it at the end of the driveway. I'm like, I'm not dumping that one. my son came home from work and he dumps the first one. And then I go and get the second one. And the second one's still there because nobody's dumped it yet for me. So, because the first time I tried to dump it, going down the hill.
7: Oh, yeah. It takes momentum and takes you over the hill.
8: Yes. And yeah. I'm like wanting to, it's wanting to
0: But
8: slide
0: why don't guys that understand that? It's because they're not small?
8: I don't know. No, I don't think so. I mean, and they have more leverage. Like their center of gravity
0: is different.
8: So they can, their strength point is, you know.
0: Yeah, and they got biceps.
8: I lift it up and the handles are already over my head.
0: Right. So right. I don't think they understand that leverage piece. Especially and they're like, why aren't you doing it like me? Because I'm not 6'2".
8: Yeah.
0: So 250. Too fitty. And then why don't you do it like me? Do it like me.
8: I'm pretty sure that wheelbarrow weighed as much as I did. Like, but I went through everything. Then I got the leaf blower and I'm walking around the yard and I'm like, man, my neighbors probably love me.
0: But they can't see you.
8: I'm in the front yard.
0: Oh.
8: Most of the day. So right behind the mailbox, we have
0: see, but if I saw a bikini with some chainsaw, I'd be like, she doesn't want tan lines. Like, she's not going to have the arm tan lines for the rest of the day. She is taking care of business and taking care of a tan line.
8: Right. That's multitasking.
0: It's multitasking. And if as a woman, if you don't understand this multitasking.
8: I probably feel like the guys would probably be like, yeah, appreciate that. I don't know about the ladies in the neighborhood. Probably get the side eye.
0: See, I think it might be the reverse. The guys would be like, what's happening here?
8: I did get Skillings and Son. They were coming down. They did a drive-by twice. So I was like, did you forget something up there in the circle?
0: She's wearing a bathing suit. I didn't see anyone in a bathing suit. We're going to drive around. Go to the cul-de-sac, spin it around, see this woman with chainsaw and a bathing suit.
8: They had come from there, but then they drove down.
0: Oh, okay.
8: They drove down out of our road, and then like 2 minutes later, they're coming back up and did the circle and came back down. I'm like, yeah. You weren't up there long enough to do another service. Like,
0: yeah.
8: What is that about?
0: Yeah, they were like, no, we don't believe it. You're on their video feed. You're on their Instagram reel.
8: Right.
0: Like, what's up here? How come we don't get to do this? How come we don't have to do this?
8: It's typical New England.
0: We should hire her. What landscaping company is this?
8: Right. Dude, we could make some bank starting a landscaping company like that.
0: What would the name of it be?
8: I don't know. Bikinis and Blondes. Mowing. Lawn care. I don't know.
0: Yeah. Yeah. Lawn care. Lawn.
8: Yeah. So, yeah. As badass as I was, you know, the last couple of days, this morning I'm trying to get ready and I'm trying to get the cats inside. And, you know, I don't like frogs. And I see both of the cats over by the little wall and they're both like smacking at something and patting at something. And so I run inside. I have the treats in their hand and I'm shaking it and that usually works, but I'm like, I see them and they're like patting at something and they're like not listening to me. So I run back inside and I'm like trying to grab Chris before he goes to work. And I'm like, Chris, through the house. He's already gone. And I'm like, shit, I don't want it to be a dead animal. It was like a half log alive frog. But I like had to get the squirt bottle out because I'm like, I'm not going near it. And I kept trying to throw little pieces of mulch at them to get them to like back off.
0: And they were like, no,
8: mama. I could
0: see
8: it in the grass and I was like, oh, this is gross.
0: Yeah. No, cats can't be deterred that way.
8: No.
0: And one time, Mr. Bodingles was an amazing rat killer. Like he would kill rats that were so big they didn't fit in the Ziploc bag, those big gallon Ziploc bags that I would throw them away in, because their tail would be twice as long as they were. Ugh. And he would lay them like, there you go. For you. I love you so much. Do you know how much I love you? And every morning, and so I used to say, don't leave sneakers outside. Don't leave your flops outside because there's going to be a dead rat
8: dangled
0: all over it. And,
8: was this Hawaii?
0: Yeah. One day, I'm like trying to get the cat in. I'm like, come on. Like, and his ears are all the way back to me, but he's looking straight forward. So I go and get a flashlight, and there's a rat at the top of a palm tree. And I was like, okay, I'm letting that Mexican standoff happen. And then I wake up the next morning, and there it is, laid at my door. There you go, Mom. I know you wouldn't want him in the yard.
8: Like,
0: so
8: kitty.
0: When cats are, you know, fixated, and they're like, I can't tell you how many times he would bring me half live things, like little tiny mice that would be live. And then they would scream, and then he would like pick them up and put them down. And then I would try to get his attention to try to let it get away. And then every once in a while, one would get away. And I'm like, that's what happens when you don't kill them right away. You can't just. But the bobcat at my house does that with bunnies.
8: Oh,
0: it's awful because they scream.
8: I wish you hadn't told me that.
0: I know. It's awful. Absolutely awful.
8: Well, Stella was padding in it, so then I finally got her in. I could pick her up, got him. Then I went back, and he takes off. He darts. And I'm like, you know, of course, I'm cursing. You know, I feel like it's the cartoon character. You have all the little squigglies in the cloud. And I'm barefoot, and I'm like, and the grass is still wet.
0: And you're getting sweaty, and you want to be out of the house.
8: And I'm like, I got to get ready. I'm like, so he comes back by. So he goes up along the rock wall, runs back when he doesn't see me because I'm on the other side now. I'm like, just forget it. I'm just going to let him be out there.
0: Mm-hmm.
8: I see him trotting through the trees, coming back through this way. So I kind of go around. He literally jumps down and he's like, pat, pat, pat, pat, pat, pat. Like he had to get his licks in too. Like,
0: yeah.
8: I got to see it. Stella had all the fun.
0: It's my turn to beat it up now.
8: And I'm not cleaning up a frog. So I've got to wait. I got to wait for somebody to come get them.
0: Yeah, so it'll either be eaten by something or something.
8: I hope so, but I think our bunnies have gotten smart enough that they stay outside of the fence because I've only seen them outside of the fence now. I'm like, thank God.
0: So I have a chipmunk that must be being raised by the bunnies because in the morning all the bunnies come out of this one little area and they're baby, baby bunnies. And there's a chipmunk. And I was like, oh, there's another bunny. And then I'm like, it's hopping. And I'm like, it's not a bunny. It's a chipmunk.
8: Aww.
0: And he is with the bunnies. And I'm like, does he know he's not a bunny? Because he is hopping.
8: He might want to be a bunny.
0: And I was like, oh. Well, some foster situation's happening on the west. No, that's the north side of the property. There's a foster situation going on.
8: I'm such a weenie. You know, the other day, so on our stoop going into the living room, it's a step up, so their height is really when the cats come to the window, all you can see is their face. So I'm sitting there on the couch having my coffee, and I look up, and Stella's face pops up, and then she's got this brown thing in her mouth, like hanging like a purse. Aww. She literally has a chipmunk by the like the middle. Aww. And it's like, and she's just looking at me like these big wide eyes, like, let me in, look what I got. And I'm like,
0: oh. Did that chipmunk make it?
8: Yes. Yes,
0: well, maybe.
8: Thank goodness. I think Milo likes to play more than she likes to play. Like she's so.
0: She's a murderer.
8: She's
0: that instinct.
8: Yes, is quick reactive.
0: Mm-hmm.
8: Like he's more quick reactive with his paws, mm-hmm. but then he wants to like
0: flip it around and make a scene. And,
8: yes,
0: yeah.
8: And she's
0: like Cirque du Soleil. Look at this one going up in the air.
8: Yes. And she's like, bam, gotcha.
0: You're done. Done. Check that off the list. Speaking of checking things off the list, what kind of list person are you?
8: Oh, I'm a huge list person. And I still am old school. I like to write it on paper.
0: Okay. So my lists are out of control. I'm a list person. Mm. I'm the type of list person that if something wasn't on my list and then all of a sudden I do something, I add it to the list so I can put a line through it.
8: Yes, I do that too.
0: Oh, okay. I thought I was...
8: Not always, but I do that sometimes.
0: Because I feel like I need to account for this thing, right, in my time management studies. Well, I've realized over the last 3 weeks, the lists don't work in this world anymore.
8: Really? See, I think my lists work.
0: And the reason is because I've had... I ripped, because I didn't have any paper at the moment and I was in the list mode, I ripped a piece of the brown paper bag from the supermarket and I started writing. I was just like, okay, all this has to get done. That list has been with me for 3 weeks. Almost nothing on the list is done. One thing on the list is done. Everything on the list is being moved to another list. And now I have a new notebook with all the lists in them.
8: I need to get a new notebook.
0: And it's not working because the lack of the lists being accomplished is making me anxious. And I need another system because I'm feeling, instead of the list being, I used to feel this great satisfaction of sliding a line through the item on the list.
8: Yes.
0: Like that was like, yes, or like a big check mark, like done. I'm not having those. And now I'm just like, I'm managing pieces of paper back of EverSource envelopes.
8: So now you gotta put stuff on there like eat breakfast.
0: No.
8: Check out social media. check.
0: Scroll down a rabbit hole on social media
8: It's the year that you transform your life. You know, set yourself up for small wins.
0: Yes. And then I just gotta go to the bathroom.
8: Yes.
0: Wash, brush teeth.
8: I got dressed.
0: Brush teeth.
8: I painted my nails.
0: I don't know what's happening, but.
8: Wait, did you just say wash teeth?
0: I think I did. Wash them.
8: Just wind the back.
0: Wash those teeth. Get those clean.
8: I've said that before.
0: So I'm needing another system. So if anyone has a system that is not list making, that allows projects to move forward, and I'll tell you, I have a couple of things going on and they're not getting accomplished.
8: So I know that when we were in a mastermind group that they were huge on putting everything into your calendar.
0: But it's
8: still a list.
0: But the problem with the calendar is now I have stuff from where in July? I have stuff from June that is on my calendar in June.
8: All right, but how much stuff actually needs to be on the list?
0: Everything that needs to get done.
8: Like what?
0: So this is
8: all right, so look, what we should have you read your list.
0: Oh, all right. I can grab the piece of shopping that started in June that still hasn't done. Literally ripped shopping bag.
8: I have done like back of envelopes. Yes. I've done it on like even if I didn't have anything and I have the market basket flyer and then now it's hard to read it, but and even now then I'll do notes in my notes. And I'm like, oh, I need to add that to the list because if I left my list at home.
0: Yeah, my notes are out of control. My notes have a fiction novel in it, several chapters of a fiction novel in it that I got to get by. I'm out of control with my organization system because I realize my organizational system isn't working anymore. It worked at one time. It is no longer working. And I need to know what people are using if it's not lists in 2026 because, and then we're going to go. We're going to pause that one for a second. We're going to take another party favor out of this bag of conversation and talk about office space from 1999 is when office space came out. And it was the corporate America, like, ode to, you know, everything we stood for. The printer wasn't working. PC load letter. Yes. We were like, you know, everything about it, you know, hating to go into the office, massive layoffs, always wondering if you were going to have a job, you know, hoping
8: my stapler jammed.
0: So-and-so's touching
8: your
0: stapler.
8: Never have the creamer.
0: Yeah. Always in office room B. You've got that one weird guy threatening to blow up the building and you're like, he's going to blow up the building or put strychnine in the guacamole. That was such an iconic movie at a time when no one was saying the collective thing we were feeling.
8: Yeah.
0: Right? Because we didn't have social media back then.
8: Yeah.
0: But the whole premise of Office Space was that these guys who were getting laid off from these corporations were going to pull a little scheme so they didn't have to worry about working anymore. And the scheme was to siphon off pennies in transactions because the way their transaction system worked, it was like four digits long and it would round off the pennies, but they were rounding the pennies into an account. And then it's brilliant, right? No one's going to see it. They load the virus on the computer. Well, welcome 2026, right? And every place I go, I'm not getting change back.
8: Do you round up when they ask you? Do you say
0: no? I never round up. I want every single penny coming to me. Right. I'm already overpaying for all of this stuff.
8: They're like, do you want to round up to your 25 cents? Nope.
0: Do you want to donate to whatever? I do my own donations.
8: Yeah.
0: I don't need you in your name donating my money. But nice try. Whoever thought of that, genius.
8: Right.
0: Genius.
8: So I know, but who's pocketing that money? And I feel like Shaw's is the people that do it the most.
0: So now everywhere you go, because before they were just not giving me back my change. And I was like, where's my money? And they're like, oh, we don't have any pennies. And it's like, what do you mean you don't have any pennies? Right. So then it happened enough. And now there's signs saying, you know, we're not giving you back your change because we don't have pennies. So then I'm like, all right, what's happening with the pennies? The Mint apparently said 6 months ago, because I don't watch the news, because I'm trying to avoid.
8: I didn't watch it on the news, but I did see on notes on doors and shoppings that we're getting rid of pennies and blah, blah, blah.
0: So I love how it's not in my favor.
8: Of course, it's never. When is it ever in your favor?
0: And then, so I said, okay, why? So this is the Office Space scam.
8: Yeah.
0: Because in the movie Office Space, they go in to check the account. There's $168,000 in it. And they're like, oh my God, what happened? This isn't working. Because we're not supposed to have this much money. This is supposed to be a slow burn. We're only stealing pennies.
8: Yeah.
0: But now collectively as a economy, we're not giving pennies out.
8: Yeah.
0: So I was saying, you know, like, okay, does this change our pricing? because now someone always has to take it on the chin, the business
8: so
0: or the consumer.
8: So now nothing can be, remember when you were younger and you'd have the commercials that would come up and like, in three easy payments of $19.99, it's all yours. Or you can buy the cassette tapes, or you could buy, like, you could sign up for the Music of the Month Club for a penny,
0: mm-hmm,
8: or something that's like 10 cents. Yep. And it's like, buy your first 10 for a penny or something like that.
0: So they say it costs too much money to make the right pennies, right? But so then they also say they want to get, what was the AI said? AI slop. I loved that someone's used that term. And I'm like, oh my God, can
8: AI
0: I?
8: AI slop.
0: AI slop. I loved it.
8: I like that, AI slop.
0: So now, you know, that's going to be the word of the Lisa and Robin show for like 6 months.
8: Yes.
0: AI slop says it's trying to encourage digital currency. And it's like, you know how to encourage digital currency? Stop charging me the credit card fee.
8: Yeah, there you go.
0: Because now you keep saying, oh, you want to pay with a credit card. It's 3% more in your bill for the credit card fee, but yeah, you're not giving me all my change, but you're charging me for that. So I'm saying we're now office space, mm, where it used to be life imitates art.
8: Yeah.
0: We have now, 27 years later, imitated the Peter Penny scheme on a global economy, or at least the United States.
8: Yeah, I was listening to a podcast with Taylor Sheridan and Joe Rogan, and he's talking about how he's written some shows and stuff and how it was written before and how it is, how it plays out in real life today and how it aligns with the politics. And he's like, I didn't know, you know, you can kind of guess. But and if you even look at like movies and stuff now today, look at what there's always like, I'm done watching like apocalypse, like end of the world stuff. You
0: 2020,
8: know?
0: I stopped watching apocalypse. But I'm like, we are living it.
8: Like I just even after
0: I was never an end of the world person. I'm hoping this world doesn't
8: after
0: end.
8: After The Walking Dead, but like aliens, sci-fi, like all the stuff, aliens overtaking the world. And even what's the movie that's out? It's like, I want to say Swing and a Miss. It's the guy who goes in space. It's, oh my gosh, the guy from Notebook.
0: Ryan Gosling.
8: Yeah, and he goes to space and he meets the
0: other
8: little
0: alien. I feel
8: like
0: this is a game show. Okay, let's go.
8: He meets, yes. This is mostly my conversations.
0: Put 200 points
8: like,
0: on the board.
8: It's not Swing for the Fences, but it's like, you know, home run. What's the movie? And he meets the alien. He meets the alien. He's stuck in space. He meets the alien.
0: You are drawing big blanks for me.
8: I got to look it up. But it's kind of all indicative of like, you know, now all this research is coming out that the government is saying that there is actual aliens. Other life and mm-hmm. aliens and all this stuff. And like, you just watch how all that stuff plays out. Overtaking the government, you know, just like our movies do align kind of like with what's happening. Then it's ask yourself, well, how much, like talking about being influenced and talking about being like taking your pennies away. Look at how you don't even think about it. You don't even think about it. But then when you stop to think about it, how the office space is, how you're being influenced or maybe manipulated.
0: Yeah. Only it seems like before they used to be sneaky about manipulating us. Now they don't even seem like they want to hide the strings.
8: Right.
0: Now it seems like they don't even want to. They're fully, I think they think we're really dumb because we don't punch people in the face or slap people or, you know, there's not some altercation where like we run in and grab all the change out of a not that I'm advocating for that, but we went to a sub shop and we got a small and large sub, a bag of chips.
8: Hail Mary.
0: Okay. And two drinks. And it was $47.
8: Yeah.
0: And I was like, how did this happen? And I looked up and there's no pricing on the board.
8: Yeah.
0: And they also didn't give me my change back. Like my change didn't match. And I was like, if I throw a tantrum, I would be arrested here, but I'm never coming back here.
8: But a lot of people will say, a lot of people, they don't even give you your receipt.
0: And right.
8: And they'll ask you, do you want your receipt? A lot of times people say no.
0: Right.
8: I always ask for my receipt because there's so many times there's something that's always been wrong.
0: And so today I'm buying breakfast and there's a new girl working there and I gave her a 20. It was 16.38. I wanted to give her the 38 cents. I go, hold on, I have 38 cents. So I hand her the 38 cents and she just holds the thing and she goes, I already did it in the computer. And I was like, yeah, but you just have to give me a dollar. So she puts the $3 she was holding back in the drawer and gives me a dollar. And I'm like, no, I'm giving you 38 cents. Now it's making a whole dollar. And so she picks up the three again and then she gives me $1 again. And I'm like, no, it's $4 is my change. And she goes, I don't know. The computer does it for me. And I'm like, if you don't understand that when someone gives you exact change,
8: right,
0: it turns into a whole dollar.
8: Right.
0: I don't think you should work near a register.
8: Yeah.
0: And maybe that's why the people are like, we're not giving them their change back. They don't even know.
8: Yeah, because,
0: the people at the register can't make change unless the computer tells them the exact number.
8: Are people even trained on cash register, like to deal with cash?
0: Why is, again, if cash is going away, it should be illegal that you're charging me more not to use it.
8: Right.
0: So this is my thing. If we're not doing cash anymore, it's not financially my problem that

0: you could have a Lisa and Robin credit card. Yeah. I think we should do it, actually.
1: Yeah. How do you do it? Who do you partner with? Visa?
0: Well, then Visa would want way more
1: right.
0: than that.
1: Right, but how do you do it? Like, we have to get a local bank. Yeah. I would want it to be more like Amex.
0: Would they have to pay it off every month?
1: Well, maybe not, because you make more money.
0: You make more money on the interest.
1: Yeah.
0: But they're also making transaction fees. It's not like they, yes. if you pay your credit card off every month, they still made transaction fees.
1: Well, and there's a lot of places that will charge a transaction fee just because they don't want you to pay in credit card.
0: But that's my point. Yeah. You don't want to, you're mad about cash and you want me to do digital, but then when I pay you digitally, you charge me a fee because right. you're now mad you have to pay this fee.
1: And you still want to sell breakfast biscuits, but you don't. How do you want me to pay? You're mad either way.
0: And I know some businesses, if you do a return, they don't do it because they're like, I've already paid the credit card fee on it. You're only getting a store credit. So I know that the answer was, we don't want all this cash. And now it's, right. we don't like all these cards, but we also don't like the cash. We don't like, everyone's
1: just cash.
0: Just everyone's given up.
1: Yes. Yes.
0: And it's because it's so complicated, because the to-do list is, if the to-do list would work, we could go back in time to office space time period.
1: But don't you think it kind of, I want the most with having to do the least. It's what it is. It's lazy. You know, we give up. We don't want to. And life is so stressful for everybody. It's like, I don't really want to deal with that. And people don't.
0: It's too much admin because the computers were supposed to take the admin away. And instead, we are doing all the admin that should have been done by companies.
1: But now we're the travel agent. Now they're saying, here's a new way to get rid of it. Let's do AI and that. We'll get rid of the admin.
0: It doesn't.
1: I literally, oh my gosh, it's been.
0: So I'm reading this book called The Score. And then you can tell me your thing because you just said that. And the first chapter of the book is this the game you want to be playing? And I do not want to be playing the AI game.
1: Right. I don't either.
0: And you know what everyone tells me? Too bad.
1: After all, I don't know why people aren't more concerned about it. The fact that AI can manipulate itself. It can be deceptive and it can lie. And so it can hide true facts because you don't shut it down. Like, it actually knows.
0: So, you know all those people that are upset about the climate? Think about right now if you're listening and you're like, hey, climate's a problem. Pollution's a problem. Guess what AI does? Takes all our clean water.
1: Yeah. Yeah.
0: All of our energy. You think you don't want anyone driving a car? That's nothing compared to the energy a data center takes.
1: Right.
0: Also, it can read your emails for you. I don't even want... Stop sending the emails. I joined something maybe 7 days ago. They've sent me 29 emails. Yeah. Guess what? You don't have to have AI make that content. I'm not reading it. I'm right. deleting
1: it's
0: it.
1: It's a waste of space. And this is the same thing I said a while back. Well, that's not true. Back in the early 90s, I owned a Toyota. It's the last time I ever owned a Toyota. I don't have anything bad against them. I just never will own another one ever. But somehow in like 2 years ago, I started getting sponsored ads in my email for Toyota every morning. And sometimes when I'm feeling froggy, I go in and I will block it. And it's still there the next day and the next day. And so I like blocked it every single day for a whole week straight. And it's still there.
0: Yeah,
1: it doesn't matter.
0: So with before,
1: who keeps telling me that I need a Toyota?
0: And before GLP-1 is all over my email right now. GLP-1, you
1: and
0: need your GLP-1
1: on it,
0: right? I'm like, no, but I guess this is so much better than the erectile dysfunction medicine that I'm no longer getting. Before my feet,
1: I'll accept it.
0: I'll take the GLP-1 ads versus my penis not working. You don't have a penis. That's why it's not working,
1: right?
0: But if I had a penis, it would totally work. It'd be Absolutely. Working overtime.
1: Overtime. Cha-ching.
0: Be bothering everybody. Bing. So thankful I don't have a penis.
1: It would be nice to know what it would feel like a day.
0: No, I'm good.
1: Really?
0: I think it's an impedance. Because it's outside.
1: Well, so are your boobs. Actually, it's funny. We were talking about that the other day. And I was like, well, penis versus boobs, like... Because I was like, well, I wonder what it feels like. Like, they're always feeling their junk. They're always fluffing it. Like,
0: well, because think about pants. So pants back in the day used to have a pocket for the penis. And I'm not
1: really?
0: Joking. You can look
1: this
0: up.
1: I know there's swimsuits that have pockets for it to go in.
0: Back when they made.

0: suits, they used to ask you which way you leaned, and they would make a pocket on that side.
1: I did not know that.
0: So that you wouldn't see junk in pants. But now,
1: but how does that work? So is that if you don't wear underwear?
0: I don't.
1: Would that replace tidy whities?
0: It didn't. What it did was allow, if you was all on, if you were all on one side, there'd be no bulge. Because it was decorum. It was like, nobody wants to see that.
1: That is not true. They're asking the wrong people. I love seeing a good bulge. You ask anyone, I swear. I'm like, cha-ching.
0: There's a time and a place.
1: Chris is like, you're right. No, there's where? A time and a place. No.
0: There's a time and a place.
1: No, I'll tell you something.
0: In a tuxedo, you want to see Herman. Herman Head out in the...
1: If Herman Head, Henry...
0: What do you want to call him? I think there's a time and a place.
1: I think any time is a good time, but... Listen, all right, here, I'll be super vulnerable.
0: Okay. Maybe not. Maybe no.
1: No, it's PG.
0: Okay.
1: It just might be going to hell for it, but it's still PG. No. So when I was a new bride and we were going to church with my husband's family, and he would be sitting there, and I, like, sometimes, you know, I just get bored. You know, I don't sit well.
0: You're not a good sitter.
1: I'm not a good sitter. Especially if it's not a good speaking. Like, sometimes you just kind of,
0: it's so droning.
1: Just kinda,
0: a lot of droning.
1: I kind of wander, my eyes wander over, and there's like this nice little package. And so I'm like, oh, I'm just going to like sneak over and cop a feel. I'm like, what guy wouldn't want a little
0: in God's house?
1: Yes. I'm married. It's not a sin. That's how I felt.
0: But did he appreciate it or was he upset?
1: Sometimes. Yeah. It just, I think, depend on his mood.
0: And were you alone in the pew or were there people in the pew?
1: No. His whole family's in the pew, but I would be sneaky.
0: Mm-hmm.
1: And it was just a little quick, you know.
0: Tap.
1: In and out.
0: Tap, tap.
1: Tap, tap. Yes.
0: I see you.
1: Now, see, if that were Chris, he'd growl and be like, well, I gotta go to the bathroom. No, probably not. But no. I
0: would imagine they'd be like, don't wake him up here. You know what I mean? Don't get him going here. He's quiet.
1: Don't wake
0: him. Let him nap.
1: You gotta let him nap. Jesus.
0: You gotta let him nap. Do not wake him up here. He's gonna be bothering everyone for the rest of the thing.
1: But in my mind, I kept thinking, like, hey, we get home from church.
0: We'll get some.
1: We'll have some fun. Why not?
0: So you appreciate knowing exactly where it is at ending time.
1: Yes.
0: And I appreciate the decorum of not having to look at it.
1: Come on. You don't seem like John sitting there on the side on
0: your
1: truck
0: or different. Something. Oh, yeah.
1: Like,
0: John's different. Yeah, see, like, but I'm also like, no one else has to see John. There's a bathing suit that I bought that I was like, you shouldn't wear that around children. You can wear that in the yard.
1: Is it a bikini?
0: No, it's just a tad too tight, which I appreciate. So I like that, but I don't want everyone else.
1: As long as it doesn't give a big old camel toe.
0: I don't want everyone else to like it too, I guess. Decorum.
1: I get it. But like jeans, you know, when they're sitting there and they're just, you know, got their legs crossed and there's like this nice little bulge. It's kind of like,
0: See, all right. Okay, we are going to.
1: It would be like a guy, like he can't look away from boobs.
0: So, but what about camel toe?
1: Yeah.
0: On a woman.
1: Like, yeah. I don't want to see that.
0: So to me, the penis pocket, which I don't know what the original, if someone has fashion knowledge and knows there's a term for that, I can look it up too, probably. But I don't want AI to give me an answer, so I'm not going to give it to Google. But
1: it's one thing.
0: It's a pocket that prevents, to me, it's preventing a male camel toe. To me, I don't like seeing girl camel toe. I don't like when jeans do that.
1: Well, wait, but if you're in jeans, you're not going to see that. You'll just see a bulge.
0: But to me, it's the equivalent of camel toe.
1: The whole gray sweatpants theory thing that was, you know, popular for a while. Guys going commando and wearing gray. But
0: well,
1: so,
0: why gray? What is the gray?
1: I think it's probably because you could see the rim.
0: But beige sweatpants.
1: Maybe.
0: Black pants, sweatpants.
1: But I think it was just called like the gray.
0: Oh, okay.
1: You know, the gray sweatpant thing. But
0: sometimes I feel very old on these trends.
1: It's one thing if you see the bulge versus seeing like the tip.
0: Right. And that's, but I'm saying I think that should be like a surprise. Like, I think surprise. That there's I think there's some amount of decorum where we don't have to see it all the time.
1: Right. Well, I mean, if I were at work, just if like I camel were in the toe. Office, yes. If I were out in public.
0: But I also don't want to see camel toe walking around.
1: You're right. I don't want to see that.
0: I don't want to see that. And I think in certain, and again, I stopped wearing workout pants when I wasn't working out because I'm like, at a certain age, I don't need to see this. Everyone doesn't need to see this. When I'm working out, it's one thing. I'm working out.
1: Yeah.
0: And if I go to the supermarket after working out, I mean, that's that. But my whole week isn't going to be in these pants.
1: I haven't seen you. I've seen you in leggings. You don't have camel toe in leggings.
0: I know, but I'm specific because I work on that. Because I'm conscious of it. I'm pulling down the fabric. And when I'm buying jeans or anything else, it's when the inseam is sewn too short. That will make automatically a camel toe.
1: Yeah.
0: So I have a long torso. I have
1: or
0: to be careful of that.
1: Or they hike up really high. But I don't know. I don't know. Do you think guys get turned on by camel toe?
0: I hope not. It's not an attractive look.
1: I don't think so. But we're on opposite sides of the spectrum too. Like for a bra. Like.
0: Yes.
1: I don't wear a bra.
0: I mean,
1: I do in some. Like if it's light. Like. But I do try to like. I'm not going to wear a light colored tank top and then go to the store mm-hmm. and not wear
0: in the
1: a bra.
0: Freezer section.
1: Right.
0: But I do. So I'm also, I have plenty of times not worn a bra in a scenario with a dress or whatever, because it's like, there's no way to wear one that doesn't show one.
1: Yeah.
0: But there are times when I think the bra helps the outfit.
1: Yes. Yes.
0: Too. As well.
1: Yes.
0: And
1: there are times, and there are times that I'm like, because I see, it's so funny. I'm like watching a movie and I'm like, gosh, she's got great boobs and she's got together cleavage. Like she's got that. And I'm like, how does she do that? It's got to be a bra.
0: Or
1: that pushes it together. Oh, taped. Yeah.
0: Mm-hmm.
1: I don't know that I could do tape.
0: And see, I don't like when the boobs push too much together. I don't like when I'm wearing something, if a bra makes
1: you don't want to put
0: like
1: your lipstick in there.
0: No, I don't want to be able to use a pencil or anything in there. I want there to be a
1: separation.
0: Yeah.
1: Like
0: personally, from my look,
1: well,
0: I don't
1: yes,
0: want to be look
1: but
0: like
1: sometimes,
0: that.
1: Sometimes like a low cut dress that has the cleavage that's together, like I think that's attractive. Not when you do like Bridgerton and they're up and like.
0: On your right, clavicles.
1: Like you know, if you look down, your chin's going to hit them. But
0: yeah, yeah.
1: Like not that far up. Just kind of nicely pushed together with like a. You know, like a low cut.
0: Well, we don't want the whole
1: like
0: swinging on the sides.
1: Yes.
0: I get that. But I don't think they need to be smushed together. I think like.
1: You want them closer to the armpits.
0: No, I don't. And again, I don't want that look. I don't want them over. I don't want them like.
1: Do you remember the old bras? Like I remember my grandmother, like all their bras were cone shaped.
0: Yes.
1: Like was that 50s, 60s? Yes. Like. Cone shaped
0: and then Madonna
1: like,
0: brought it
1: who
0: back.
1: Who thought that was a good idea?
0: And then Madonna brought it back.
1: Yeah,
0: I had a cone top on, and I'll tell you, when you wear a cone top out in the world, it actually had a cardboard in there to make the cone. I never went anyone without men and women touching the cone, and I was like, all right, I can't wear the shirt out,
1: huh.
0: Because people would be like, kink,
1: yeah,
0: to see if they yeah. could feel,
1: yeah.
0: And it's like I'm in a public place,
1: right. You don't know me.
0: And women would do it too because they'd be like, what is
1: happening? At least buy me a drink first.
0: I'm like, it is a Madonna top. And I should have not bought it.
1: They didn't put cardboards in those old school bras. Like,
0: yeah, they just sewed it that way.
1: But how do you get enough to even fill the tip?
0: I don't think you're filling the tip.
1: So it's just
0: empty air.
1: Empty air?
0: I believe
1: so.
0: How
1: would that not pucker under a t-shirt?
0: I don't know.
1: Unless you like stuff your boob into the
0: almost like a
1: so it almost have to have like underwire or something underneath it,
0: but
1: to,
0: almost
1: like,
0: all around it.
1: Push it into the cone.
0: Yeah, ask Nana how she what was like wearing that bra.
1: Nana's not here with us anymore. She's probably like she's shaking her head.
0: Yeah.
1: We need a Nana to answer that question. Do they even sell them anymore like that?
0: No. And the Madonna top, I mean, was an in and out fashion. I had that for one summer. And it's so funny because I wore it and then I was like, I can't wear this because everyone touches me. Girls, guys, everyone's touching me.
1: So what kind of top was it? Was it sequined? Like
0: nope.
1: Leather?
0: It was cotton. It was white and it had three straps on the top and then it crisscrossed all the way down in the back.
1: Oh, that would be awesome.
0: So I loved the design of it and I'm like, I don't have to wear a bra because you can't see my when I was younger, I didn't want, not want anyone to see that I had a nipple. Like, if I went to the supermarket or I was in a bathing suit, I would cover.
1: Why do you think that is?
0: Because people made me, it was instilled in me that the nipple was the problem.
1: Yeah.
0: So I was like, I can't. So that became a problem, especially 16, 17, 18,
1: It literally
0: 19.
1: Is a lifeline of humanity.
0: It's how we, and it was a problem.
1: It is the most essential
0: part
1: of your human body.
0: Literally feeding you every day until you're like two if you didn't have food.
1: And you, and you, and you, and you. Like, literally.
0: But because it was, I was brainwashed into this nipple thing, I was like, I can wear this top without a bra and not see my nipple because I wasn't even feeling, they were very pointy. It was the Madonna top.
1: Yeah.
0: Right? And I didn't have to wear a bra. I don't know.
1: Picture.
0: I don't think I have a picture of me in it, but I'm sure I could find the top somewhere. But it was just cotton. It was white. And I used to have like colored shorts short shorts I used to wear. So I was like, oh, this is going to be a great summer top.
1: Yep.
0: I was 19, I had my fake ID and I'm wandering out into the world and I didn't have to wear a bra and I could wear this cool back because I was really into cool backs of tops. I really still love the back of an outfit because you look one way, but when you can't see, you know, like the back.
1: Did you see the back of my dress?
0: I saw the back of your dress. You've got to see this. It's adorable. I'll take a picture of it. We're gonna, when we do our picture, we're gonna have to do you in the back. But I loved that fashion wise.
1: Yes.
0: And so I'm like, and I don't have to worry about a bra. And then I went out and everybody's like, phew, phew, like they were doing like honking like a clown horn. And I was like, all right, well, this is now. I can't wear this top out because this is a problem. Now no one was actually touching anything because it was built with cardboard into it. And maybe it wasn't cardboard exactly, but it was hard enough that it didn't dent.
1: It's probably like that plastic stuff that they put for
0: lapels,
1: like, you know, and the collar of a guy's shirt, maybe like that kind of a plastic, maybe.
0: Yeah, because it was sewn in, and when it was cotton on the other side, so I wasn't feeling that.
1: Yeah,
0: but that was a top. That was a very popular top.
1: Wow, it's so crazy that people just reach out and be like.
0: So when I remember my cousin was pregnant and we were at the mall and we were on the escalator and people were reaching out on the escalator to touch our belly.
1: Yeah. Yeah.
0: So there's something about something that makes
1: but
0: people
1: belly,
0: do that.
1: A pregnant belly is way different than boobs.
0: But you knew my boobs
1: were
0: there.
1: That'd be like me walking in an elevator and see a package and be like, hey, let me see that. Let me see the bulge.
0: But obviously
1: tap.
0: The weird triangle cones.
1: Yes, yes.
0: And, you know, they were its own thing. It was a very cool top. But again, at 54, I would have a different opinion about wearing it today than I did at 19. At 19, I was very much into whatever the fashion was.
1: Yeah.
0: And I didn't have a lot of, like, I didn't wear the Madonna rubber bracelets.
1: You didn't get the Michael Jackson gloves?
0: I didn't get the Michael Jackson gloves, but I did have an idea of, like, very specific fashion senses.
1: Yeah.
0: And I was a very big half top wearer. My stomach shown in all kinds of outfits.
1: Yes.
0: And
1: my favorite tops were crop tops.
0: I loved a crop top when I was young, you know. And it was interesting. So that's the bra piece was like,
1: that's funny. Do you always wear a bra? Like, do you wear a bra if you're wearing a black or a dark t-shirt? Or
0: mostly.
1: A dark shirt?
0: Yeah, mostly. As long as it's not overly, like, I was looking at pictures the other day and there was a very cool top, but it showed my bra strap and I wore a bra anyways. And I was like, I really wish I didn't wear a bra with that because I don't like seeing the bra strap.
1: The strap.
0: I don't like seeing
1: Sometimes
0: the
1: people
0: bra.
1: Like seeing the bra strap.
0: I know.
1: I think that's sexy, but I don't know.
0: I don't think that's the part of the bra that's sexy.
1: I don't either. I just haven't found one that I really like that's really comfortable because I feel it, or maybe it's because I've gone so long now without wearing a bra that I feel like a caged animal when I don't like feeling it on my ribs. I don't like feeling it tight on my ribs.
0: But you're a tiny person. I feel like if you're not sizing them right, you're always going to be uncomfortable.
1: Yeah, but if you do my sizing, it still feels tight. But then when you go up a size, it doesn't fit in the cup. And there's always like a gap on the side right here. Like there's always something.
0: You should go to
1: that...
0: the place in Bedford that sells wedding dresses. They have a great
1: top shelf or something like that.
0: Yeah. They fitted me and I was wearing the wrong size.
1: So I went to there's a bra place down in Burlington at the mall, and she fitted me, and it's a comfortable bra, but it has a lot of lace and it has ribbons on it. So you can't really wear it with under things. But it's still just a tiny bit tight, but like the same. So if you go and buy it, like every maker is so much different. So you can go and get one bra size, get the same bra size and get three different bras. They're all going to fit different.
0: Mm-hmm.
1: And it's like, I hate wasting money. I've spent so much money on bras.
0: I know, because they're not cheap.
1: Oh, this is cute. This is cute. I like this. I'll wear this. Nope.
0: Yeah.
1: Nope. And now I try to stay away from underwire.
0: Yeah.
1: I don't like the underwire. And then most of them, sometimes they have so much padding. Like, it's bulletproof.
0: So the other day I'm wearing a bikini and I go, why don't I ever wear this bikini? It's so cute. Halfway through, I'm like, I feel like I'm being stabbed to death. The wire was inside my rib and was outside the thing. And I'm just threw the bar, the bathing suit away. But I was
1: can you just pull the underwire out? Sometimes, because, you know, they have the stitching, like when you have the underwire, sometimes like
0: I threw a tantrum and I threw the whole thing away. I threw a tantrum. I was uncomfortable for 9 hours in a wet bathing suit on a boat. It went away. It was in the trash.
1: Oh, yeah. I see. I would not have been in it for 9 hours. That would drive me nuts.
0: Yeah. On the boat, though. What are you going to do? Go home?
1: No, I would figure out how to rip that wire out or go buy another bathing suit.
0: It was funny because
1: we got to go make a stop.
0: My sister was like, don't take it out. And I'm like a Wolverine trying to wrestle it out of its container. I was like, get rid of this. I threw the whole bathing suit away. And it was funny. It was probably a 4 or 5 year old bathing suit. And I put it on once a season and then go, this is so uncomfortable. And that must have been why the whole time.
1: Yeah.
0: And then you forget why. I don't wear this really cute bathing suit. Yeah. That's why.
1: Are you a mix and match bottom?
0: Nope.
1: Bikini top?
0: Nope.
1: I'm not either. There's only one that I
0: don't
1: do.
0: Even have my nails and my toes painted different
1: colors. I know,
0: that
1: would bother me. It's probably why I can't get a tattoo.
0: And it's why I can't get a tattoo.
1: Bother me.
0: It would bother me.
1: The only mix and match that I do is I have a red bikini top with a leopard bottom.
0: Mm-hmm.
1: And I usually wear that around the house if I do it.
0: So but I have
1: pretty much it.
0: A black top and a blue bottom because I wear the long sleeve neoprene like surf shirts over it when I want to cover my chest and my arms. And that has black and blue in it. So that's the only
1: combo.
0: That's the only combo that I have a combo bathing suit.
1: I have a really cute bottoms that are, it's like a pale yellow with white polka dots on it. And I bought the bottoms because they were on clearance somewhere. And I'm like, I can't, these are so cute. I'll find the top. I can't find a top to match it. So I will wear like that periwinkle blue top with it. But still, I won't wear it out. Mm-hmm. I wear it around the house.
0: Yeah, like because it doesn't match. Yeah. And how big are you on symmetry in a house? Do you like things in three clusters of threes and fives and odd numbers? Or are you a even number person?
1: Even, I think.
0: That's so funny. John's an even number too. And I'm an odd number.
1: I actually never really thought about it as like,
0: it's symmetry.
1: Yeah.
0: It's how you deal with symmetry.
1: Well,
0: and
1: so
0: I like things off. I like threes. I like fives. I like nines and seven. Like I like
1: things symmetrical, but I'm trying to think now, is there anything in their house that's not? Like sometimes I think, oh gosh, that probably doesn't even count. Like out by our diving board, I've got planters. I've got big white ones. And then I have the glass bowls. And then I've got two black planters behind those. And I have those kind of, so that's in threes, but it's still symmetrical.
0: But I was like,
1: I'll do tweak like, it just a hair. So it's like a little bit catty corner or as long as it is aesthetically pleasing.
0: So to me, too much symmetry is even and it's calm. But sometimes I like the tension.
1: Yes.
0: I like the tension.
1: Yes.
0: The tension is what keeps me visually interested. Where, because we do have some stuff like in our living room, we have the two chairs that are one style, the two chairs that are another style, and then the two paintings over it. And it's very symmetrical. And that room to me is always very calming because there's no tension in that room because everything is symmetrical. But I don't want everything like that.
1: See, I think I'm symmetrical with a twist.
0: Mm-hmm.
1: I was thinking about when you think about that, like I have on our front porch, I have two chairs and they're not like if I were truly symmetrical, they would be straight. I've got them kind of catty cornered. So they're turned in. Mm-hmm. But then I've got two little tables there that I have like little plants on and they are kind of twisted mm-hmm. sideways too a little bit. And so even like the pots, the way that they're arranged, they're a little bit.
0: For the visual interest.
1: They're a little bit asymmetrical, but yet it's still calming. It's still seen. It's balanced.
0: Yes, balanced.
1: Balanced.
0: 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And then we will be back in about 7 minutes. 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
1: USA Radio News, I'm Anthony Lucero. President Trump says the U.S. remains committed to talks with Iran despite 2 days of American airstrikes. The administration warns further attacks on shipping in the Strait of Hormuz will trigger additional U.S. strikes. Trump also spoke with Israeli Prime Minister Benjamin Netanyahu, both leaders pledging close coordination as tensions remain high. Rising tensions in the Middle East are boosting activity across the U.S. energy sector. Oil companies are restarting drilling rigs to increase production as demand grows. Todd Staples heads the Texas Oil and Gas Association.
2: The rig count is up. We're up about 8%, and Texas is certainly seeing its share of that.
1: Texas now produces around half the nation's oil, while new hiring is underway and construction has begun on the first new U.S. oil refinery in 50 years near Brownsville. The SAVE Act is facing a Senate roadblock.
3: President Trump's push for the Save America Act remains stalled in the Senate. Senator Mitch McConnell's continued absence due to health issues removes one Republican opponent for now, but Senate Democrats remain united against the bill, and Majority Leader John Thune says there aren't enough votes to change the filibuster rules, leaving the legislation's path forward uncertain. Ron Warner, USA Radio News.
1: Journalist Katie Couric is opening up about a health scare she experienced last month, known as transient global amnesia.
4: Couric detailed the incident where she lost her memory in a Substack post titled, "A Day I'll Never Remember." What began as a regular day in Aspen turned into a medical mystery after she was taken to the hospital with no recollection of basic questions, such as the year or who the president is. Doctors initially began a stroke protocol, but after a clean MRI and some tests ruled that out, the journalist was diagnosed with transient global amnesia. According to the Cleveland Clinic, TGA is a rare medical condition in which you experience a sudden episode of memory loss, but it typically resolves on its own. I'm Mark Mayfield.
1: From America's News Network, USA Radio News.
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17: Lisa and Robin are two fun friends diving deep into conversations where nothing is taboo. 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Your hosts, Lisa and Robin on the mic.
18: 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Welcome back to Lisa and Robin on the mic. 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We were talking the first hour about to-do lists and the movie Office Space. And
19: are we live?
18: We are live.
19: I didn't see our thing up.
18: Oh, over there, probably. Maybe. Maybe not. We never know.
19: Who knows?
18: Amy. Amy, I do want to show our beautiful listeners.
19: I don't think our camera's on.
18: Well, our camera's there. So maybe, Amy, double check if YouTube is up, please. But I have a ripped piece of the
19: yes, we are going to read
18: supermarket
19: backfill in case somebody missed it.
18: No, this is actually kitty litter, sesame oil. This is not a list of this actually. Okay. Yeah, I do. Okay. So on this list, which also includes items from the supermarket, I have Opus Upload Lisa and Robin on the mic on there. Okay. Then I have Zyrtec coffee. All right. I've got my shopping list, right? Then I have going to the bank. I have a couple of different bank things to do. Apple Watch. Ingram Sparks ebook.
19: Are you getting an Apple Watch?
18: I've had an Apple Watch for when I got AFib, the Apple Watch claims that it can check AFib. Oh. So I go and I get an Apple Watch. And I spend, what, $800 on the stupid watch. It was a couple of years ago. And I get the watch. And every time I'm working out, it says, hey.
19: You're AFib.
18: No. So you type what type of workout. You like, you set it up. You watch videos like you've got nothing better to do with your life than how to operate this thing. And so I have yoga because I'm going to yoga. I have cardio. I have like the different types of workouts. So I choose yoga and I'm in my yoga class and I can't see my phone very well or this Apple Watch without my glasses. And I don't need my glasses any other time
19: right.
18: than to see this or maybe read a book, right? So I don't have my glasses. In
19: yoga
18: when I'm upside down.
19: Understandable.
18: And downward dog. And the thing is beeping, because everyone loves that in yoga,
19: right.
18: to hear your Apple Watch beeping, telling you, hey, you said you were going to work out, but you're not working out, so we're going to shut down in 10 seconds if you don't start working out. So I'm waving my wrist like a lunatic in the yoga class. Do you think I'm working out now? Like... So, right. So that's the yoga. Okay. I'm not going to wear my Apple Watch doing yoga. I'm on the treadmill. We're going to shut down. Are you not working out?
19: Apple doesn't think yoga is a workout.
18: Apparently.
19: That's the end of that's the truth right there.
18: If I'm not at 180 beats per minute, the Apple Watch doesn't think I'm working out.
19: Apple has never done yoga, so they don't know.
18: So I put it in a drawer because I got so aggravated with it. And you got to charge it. Like,
19: yes.
18: Right. So I said, I'm going to start swimming because one of the knee rehabs, some of the best you can do when you're rehabilitating after a knee surgery is swimming because it does not load the joints. So like right now I can do no side to side motion because they don't want you loading the knee and going off to the side
19: right,
18: until
19: right.
18: it's a little bit healed. So
19: no like, rollerblading.
18: No rollerblading yet. No, a lot of things. I just started doing squats. I'm 8 weeks out.
19: Wow.
18: So I'm like, they said swimming is great because it doesn't load the joint. So if you do anything weird, you're not doing it with pressure.
19: Right.
18: So I've been swimming and I'm like, I'm going to take out my Apple Watch because the trauma of the yoga class is behind me. I've moved on.
19: I'm a bigger person. Is it Apple Watch waterproof?
18: Yes.
19: Okay.
18: Up to so many feet. It's
19: yeah.
18: water resistant.
19: Yes.
18: Right.
19: Okay.
18: But I'm splashing about on the top. Right. I'm not really swimming underwater very much when I'm doing my laps. So I'm like, I'm going to get this Apple together. So first thing I do is I charge it for 10 hours or whatever ridiculous amount it needs to be charged. I put it on and it has a 4-digit code it wants me to put in. I've never put in a 4-digit code. And the reason why when we were setting it up at the Apple store, they were like, you know, you have to put a code in because what if someone gets this? They're going to have access to all your data. I go, all my workout data? Are they going to know how many heartbeats per minute I have on
19: right.
18: the treadmill? Say it isn't so. What are they going to do with these metrics?
19: Please, God, I need two codes.
18: Oh, my God, right. Make this two codes. Can you make it a swipe, a face swipe or something?
19: Can you encrypt that? Can you do retina scan?
18: Do a retina scan on this workout data. And I said, I can't see it without my glasses. I'm not going to be reading text because they're like, you can read text on this. I'm like, I can't read text on the phone. You think right. I'm going to read it on the square? And that's not what I'm using it for, right? So I said, don't put in a code because I'm never going to see it. He goes, but you can memorize where the numbers are. I go, but I have long nails and I'm going to touch this. And another thing, it's going
19: right,
18: to go,
19: right.
18: bing, you got the right. wrong code. Bing. I don't need this much aggravation
19: Bypass
18: in my
19: nails.
18: Life.
19: My
18: right?
19: code.
18: No. So now it's saying, if you don't put in this code, you're not going to be able to get to your Apple Watch.
19: Oh my gosh.
18: So I go to my, so now you have to have iCloud with it, right? So I put in my iCloud account. It says, that's not your iCloud account. And because you didn't answer the password correctly, we're locking you out for 24 hours.
19: Oh my gosh.
18: When you do that three times.
19: Technology.
18: Guess where it keeps sending my reset password?
19: Where?
18: To my iCloud account that I can't get into. Which means I have to go to the store.
19: Yeah.
18: But that was 3 weeks long. It was a day to charge the battery, yeah. A day to lose my mind on the thing. Not, then for 4 days, you're like, I don't have this. I don't have this.
19: I don't
18: this
19: have
18: kind
19: it in me.
18: I don't have it in me to try to get this to work.
19: I get that.
18: So then you start again. Okay, let me try to reset the password. Let me. And it says, verify by your phone number, which I give them.
19: Right. And then it doesn't.
18: And then it's like, we still need more information from you.
19: Do you pay for extra iCloud space?
18: No, I don't think so.
19: I don't either. And I think that they're like, your iCloud is full and this is this. And I was like, well, I guess.
18: So that is the thing that's on this beautiful.
19: I get that. That's probably one of the things you shouldn't put on your list.
18: But then it's never like.
19: I know.
18: But then I have a bunch of those.
19: Yeah, I get
18: that. I have a bunch of those things that I'm not accomplishing.
19: That's legit. That's frustrating.
18: So work.
19: Now you've got to make an appointment. Drive in line. Drive over to the mall or wherever there's an Apple store. It's too bad. Like, well, I guess no. Verizon doesn't have anything to do with it.
18: They don't have anything
19: to do with your iPhone. Like,
18: so then you're going to hear this one. So then a couple of weeks, two Fridays ago, I'm loading up two leases for space in Nashua. One is used to be Mike's Italian Restaurant on Main Street. Anyone wants to put a restaurant in there? That could be something else too, but it would be an awesome restaurant. Open during the breakfast and lunch would just kill it here.
19: Yes,
18: and then we have
19: the
18: space behind Santander Bank. So I'm loading that into the system, right? So I'm loading it into the system. One of my clients calls about this car wash for sale. So I'm like, yeah, let me email it to you. So every time I go to email it, it's not emailing. So no human being to talk to. So there's an AI assistant. So I'm asking the AI assistant, why can't I email this? And it says, you can. And I said, okay, I can't. So we do this a little while. And then it says, I'm going to get you a human representative.
19: Thank you.
18: So a human only talks to me on text. This is the equivalent of text messaging, a really complicated problem, apparently.
19: Right.
18: Software problem. So she says, okay, we emailed it off. I go, you emailed off the other agent's information. Okay. So then they email it off again. And it's the other agent and my agent information. I'm like, I'm trying to email off a car wash, right? So we go through this again and again. Hour and a half goes by. I fixed it. Great. I email it off to my client. It is showing the car wash because I CC'd myself. That's how I was knowing it wasn't working. I kept CC. So my poor client got 12 emails of nonsensical information that said, don't use this one, use this one, don't use this one, use this one. And then I wrote, don't look at any emails till I call you. Because we were trying this for hours.
19: Was it your server?
18: Nope. It was the software. It was the commercial software. So they finally send the car wash with me attached to the bottom of it. I go to upload the listings. I now have the car wash as a listing. Oh, it's now listing me as the car wash. So I have to call the listing agent.
19: Oh my gosh, what a pain.
18: That was my work day.
19: That's
18: on
19: why
18: a
19: AI
18: Friday.
19: Is so good.
18: Slop. Yeah, slop. It's just slop.
19: Can you do it? Do you have to use it in that software program?
18: Every software has absorbed it. Google, if you notice, Google is no longer Google. Google is now AI.
19: I know. Wait, it used to ask you, do you want to use AI or
18: do
19: you
18: not.
19: Want to use the
18: and now
19: web?
18: It doesn't
19: and now
18: ask
19: it
18: you.
19: Just does it. I usually will click the X on the first top.
18: So I was looking. DuckDuckGo used
19: and
18: to have one.
19: Internet, even like connecting.
18: So when I say that, like, my problems are not the problem's not getting done in the day. If I use it in a calendar, I'm still going to be on my June 12th calendar where I had all the things that were supposed to be done on June 12th. But all I did was get a listing for a car wash that wasn't mine, loaded as mine incorrectly. After working all day.
19: Is it a good deal on the car wash?
18: It would be a good deal, but there's some brownfield stuff going on with it. So, okay, let's talk about this. If I had 5 minutes with the president, this is what I would ask.
19: Okay, let's hear it.
18: The EPA, Environmental Protection Agency, is protecting the United States. Good job, EPA. So it doesn't want you, like, throwing oil,
19: right,
18: you know.
20: disposing of oil incorrectly into the ground, right. All that stuff, right? Which I agree with. We don't want to be polluting everything. We don't want you dumping your diesel into the river. Like, a million things. Don't pollute, right?
19: Your byproducts.
20: But now, in the 50s, they didn't have these EPA rules that have now taken place, right? So now, things that were perfectly legal to do in the 50s, like bring in some brown fill, now that's illegal. So now, whoever owns this
19: Wait,
20: property...
19: Wait, what is brown fill?
20: It means they used fill that had some kind of contamination in it. Now, it could be, like, definitely don't grow vegetables right. on this brown field. Definitely.
19: Yeah.
20: Right? Don't be growing our food on it. Don't be letting animals graze on it. Right? We're going right. to eat those. At, like, granted, definitely. But putting another gas station or car wash...
19: Yeah.
20: I don't see how this would be a problem, right?
19: Yep.
20: But it's a problem now, because now it's like, well, whoever buys this property will also inherit this environmental issue that has to be addressed.
19: And what are they asking to be done for the issue?
20: We don't know right now. Right now, it's
19: let me guess, they want money.
20: Bing, bing, bing, bing, bing, bing, bing. Shocker. Right. But this is what my question
19: pay
20: is.
19: Pay me so you can right. operate that, and because you're buying something that already existed, an issue that already existed.
20: Right. For 76 years.
19: But let's just let it be an abandoned building and sit empty for God knows how long.
20: It's actually operating. it's a full operation. Anyways, my question is, so we hear... Every day, microplastics in our fish, microplastics in our water, microplastics in the ocean. But that's an environmental disaster.
19: Right.
20: People are still selling Poland Springs water.
19: Right.
20: People are still selling salmon.
19: People are still selling fireballs with no alcohol in it.
20: Like, what? I mean, I don't understand where we're drawing these ecological disasters when... I don't.
19: Right.
20: I'm starting now. It's like the glasses have the rose-colored glasses off, and I'm seeing the real color of everything. And yeah. I'm like, so this is a problem just because you said it is, but all these problems don't count.
19: Right.
20: But now it's this person's hot potato financially to
19: right.
20: fix it.
19: Right. It's here's the, so it was the same thing years ago with Crotchet Mountain, the ski resort. You know, it was... The reason it closed down, like, I don't know the exact reason why it closed down, but there was so much back taxes owed on it. But Bennington and Francistown owned the mountain. And then somebody doesn't want to pay their back taxes, so they ended up shutting it down. And instead of the town, like, hey, let's work together because this is a revenue generating for these two small towns. Like, let's work together instead of, like, punishing everybody and it being shut down because you want what you're owed and what you're due. Like, for however it worked out, I don't know what the mix-up was, or whoever was doing a power struggle, somebody wasn't paying or whatever it was. And so they shut it down, and it sat empty for years and years and years and years. I think one of the towns finally said, we'll take it and we'll do it. And
20: I feel like that's like the historical society. So we had a client who wanted to take this literally broken down
19: brick
20: building.
19: They were going to let it sit empty and vacant and be an eyesore because they wanted the back taxes instead of like, hey, let's be forward. Like, what can we produce in the future can far outweigh what they owed
20: in the back. Yeah. So, and the company that owned it doesn't own it anymore. You won. Right.
19: Right.
20: You won.
19: Right.
20: So the historic societies do that. We had there was this old brick abandoned building that was used whatever for building shoes or whatever in the Industrial Revolution. And now it's boarded up. It's a boarded up with graffiti all over a building. My client wanted to buy it, renovate it, and make apartments. Right. We hear about this huge housing crisis. We have no places.
19: Right. Right.
20: The Historic Society wanted the original wavy glass windows in it.
19: Oh, my gosh.
20: And we were like, we're not going to put original wavy glass windows in it because this is 2022 or whatever
19: right.
20: it was. We're going to put energy efficient, hurricane resistant fake wavy
19: right.
20: glass into it. And they were like, no, it has to be the original. It has to be the same. We're like, no.
19: It doesn't, you're not even for insulation purposes.
20: Right. For insulation like- purposes and everything else, we're not going to be able to do this. It's not going to be financially. First of all, it's not financially feasible to make this thing that doesn't exist
19: through the roof, replacing windows.
20: And
19: like
20: so
19: that
20: they said it would be an eyesore and not to his historic value. And I took a picture, and my only response was the picture of the boarded up windows with like natty wood that has been rained on and peeling and graffiti.
19: Right.
20: This is not the eyesore for your community.
19: Right.
20: But the wavy glass, two pane wavy glass, it's hurricane resistant. And insulin has insulin value of 30. That's a problem. Keep your stupid building. You're a stupid town. You're a stupid organization.
19: Right.
20: Keep your stupid stuff. Keep your stupid, like, oh my God. And now there's the group of people like, you just want to make money.
19: Do you know if anybody's been?
20: Someone must have at some point, but I'm out of Keene. I haven't been in Keene for a few years now.
19: Keene is its own beast.
20: So Keene is funny. It doesn't have a McDonald's.
19: Yes, it does. It's the second. If you're coming up 202, it's the second
20: inside
19: exit.
20: Inside the town?
19: No. The first exit that you take takes you right down Main Street, where's Keene State.
20: Mm-hmm.
19: If you go straight past that, take the next light that takes you down there where Marshall's, KFC, McDonald's.
20: Before you get into Vermont?
19: Yeah.
20: Okay.
19: And then there's the third, I think, then there's another light that takes you back down, like you would go back down to Hillsboro. Then the next one is like a new complex shopping center in there. There's a grocery store.
20: Ah.
19: But it's right in between. It's the old downtown of Keene.
20: Okay. Because I remember
19: Joann Fabrics used to be there, like down in that section of it. It's not near the main street.
20: Okay.
19: I think you pass it. The only reason I know is because I used to go, my kids, when I was pregnant, my Dartmouth Hitchcock was up there. My OBGYN was there.
20: Yeah.
19: And I would stop and get French fries. Okay. McDonald's French fries on the way.
20: But was it there in like the 2010 or 2014?
19: Yes.
20: Okay.
19: Yeah. It's been there since, there since I've moved here.
20: And it's inside the town itself.
19: In the
20: 90s. It's now, inside
19: do you know
20: border.
19: The road? When you come up and you go through, do you go through Marlboro?
20: I come Jaffrey, Peterborough. I come through.
19: Yeah,
20: this.
19: So Peterborough, and then you go around that circle and go through Dublin, all that stuff. Okay. So when you get to Keene, the very first stoplight to the right is Main Street. That's where Keene State College is. Has a little rotary.
20: It is in the town, the actual
19: town. And if you go
20: itself.
19: Straight past, if you don't take that right, go straight past that. I believe it's the next right. Okay. And you can kind of see out there shopping. I think there's a car dealership. There's a KFC that sits there.
20: Mm-hmm.
19: There used to be a Pizza Hut. I don't think that's there anymore. But if you just get off onto that, there's, I think actually Walmart is over there now. Mm-hmm. It used to be like Stop and Shop or something like that.
20: It's funny. Some of my best tenants were in Keene. I had the lowest eviction rate in Keene.
19: Really?
20: Of all the places that I managed.
19: Keene is, we went up there for Father's Day, played at Brentwood.
20: Mm-hmm.
19: It's beautiful up there.
20: I liked going. I liked it, but it was at least an hour and a half drive there and at least an hour and drive. And I actually really liked the town in a lot of ways. I didn't like the historic society. But I don't know that I would like too many historic societies if they don't have logic in them.
19: Yeah.
20: I understand you're trying to maintain historical integrity. You guys, if you're so into history, should have stopped letting people break statues all over the country.
19: Right.
20: You should have gotten together with your little...
19: Apparently that was the hill they wanted to die on.
20: You know what I mean? Like, to me, you know, whether this building becomes a productive member of your community and gives you more affordable housing...
19: Right.
20: But has today's latest and greatest
19: technology... And generates
20: technology,
19: more revenue for your...
20: For your tax
19: town.
20: Base. Like, to me, you would worry about that. But what you care about apparently is not important. In my, you know, I'm sure some things you care about, very important, right? You want to keep the integrity. I get it. But you guys weren't around when you were ripping down what the country stood for forever. So I'm really not interested.
19: Right. Right. And wasn't part of the Historical Society part of closing down the Keene Pumpkin Festival?
20: Were they?
19: I don't know. I thought something like that. It was too, I knew that some of the students at Keene State like got rowdy, and I think there was some vandalism and stuff that went on, but I think I feel like there was something to do with Historical Society saying that they weren't going to support it anymore.
20: Interesting.
19: I don't know. Interesting, but
20: yeah. So all of those work things are still on my
19: to-do list. That's like a whole different bubble over there on that side
20: of
19: the world.
20: Keene might as well be Vermont.
19: Yes.
20: Vermont is beautiful, not very business oriented.
19: Yes.
20: You know, Bernie Sanders.
19: Yes. Yes.
20: When that man has anything to do with it, it's not going to make money. He's going to make money. Everybody else not going to make any money.
19: Yeah. Hey, did you hear that Trump's, like, his crypto is like, he just made like a billion some dollars on it.
20: So I have successfully avoided a lot of news recently.
19: I just heard it on a podcast.
20: Okay. Someone said, do you know Trump gave someone a red flag in FIFA? I'm like, isn't he worrying about the Iran deal? Is he really watching soccer as well? Does he have the soccer game, Iran bombing?
19: And UFC.
20: And the UFC over here. What is that man can do? That man multitasks.
19: He's probably watching some golf too.
20: Right. They say men can't multitask. That is the one man that multitasks.
19: Right.
20: He is multitasking. Goodness gracious. But I would want to get in front of him as the president, who real estate person, and say, I'm not saying the EPA is not wrong about pollution. Not saying that. However, can we have something that is financially viable in a community? Mm. What can be there knowing that you can't plant in the soil?
19: Right.
20: Why is it now, oh, there's nothing we can do, but let's all drink our microplastics? There is so much Prozac in the water supply. Like people, I don't know how. But they did some studies saying that people throw their prescriptions down the toilet. Yep. And so it's infected our water. Like, I mean, we're poisoning each other one way or the other. I'm not saying I'm not saying put a vegetable patch on top of the diesel.
19: Don't start a farm and don't start a garden. Don't start public gardening.
20: Don't make a fool of me by doing that.
19: Right.
20: But. We so don't need put better
19: a restaurant.
20: Laws.
19: Don't put a restaurant there if they had to type into, you know, the water supply. But if it's a gas station.
20: Or if it's going to be a car wash, which you're washing off the dirt and the oil and the car road stuff.
19: Right.
20: Right.
19: Because aren't you making brown soil there too?
20: Aren't you making brown soil already? Kind of by doing that. So, yeah. And Haverhill just dumped 800,000 gallons of or 80,000 gallons of sewer directly into the ocean for the 4th of July. So we have our ecological.
19: Really? Why?
20: I think accidentally.
19: How do you accidentally dump 80,000 of sewage?
20: All the upsetting news.
19: Is there like a drain pipe that just like, I'm so sorry that's by the ocean.
20: I can't handle my to-do list. I can't even handle the paper on a normal. I can't deal with these problems.
19: No, literally, I need to go back to this. How do you accidentally dump 80,000 gallons or...
20: All right, we'll do sewer dump into...
19: Was
20: Atlantic.
19: It trucks that just drove into the ocean? Was it like, is there a valve close to the ocean?
20: Okay, let's say. On June 26, two ruptures occurred in a 42-inch main sewer line near the South Mill Street.

0: I've got this girl crush on Annie Jacobson. She is an unbelievable writer, but she wrote the book Area 51, in which they talk about the making of the nuclear bomb.
1: Yes.
0: Is one of the topics about this as well. And when you read how many nuclear bombs they test and actually explode on the Earth, you're right. Like, how are we even here?
1: Right. Area 51.
0: And I can't use hairspray. That's an aerosol. Seems a little bit like I want to call.
1: And feces. You're going to take my pennies.
0: And you're not giving me my pennies back. And there's nothing I can do about it.
1: Right.
0: And every time I want to look something up, AI has to tell me.
1: Bye-bye, Google.
0: Have you heard?
1: Google.
0: I know, right? Google it. Don't say Google it anymore.
1: I always
0: say gone.
1: Google it.
0: I know.
1: I'm still going to say that. I'm still going to say it. But she was good. She was good. If I could do a Trump impersonation right now,
0: right.
1: I would.
0: Right. Oh, I heard Jim Brewer has a new comedy special out. Please, I'm going to see if I can find it to send it to you. Jim Brewer. He has this great story about going to a New Jersey zoo. So every so many shows, you know, he's Goat Boy from SNL.
1: Yeah.
0: He does this great kangaroo skit about where there's a hoppy and he comes out of a van and he's on a leash and people are like, hey, can I take a picture next to your kangaroo? Because the kangaroo's kicking him.
1: Yeah,
0: right?
1: Yeah.
0: So he makes this sound with his leg, you know, the kangaroo kicking.
1: Yeah.
0: He does one with an ostrich.
1: Oh my gosh.
0: I've just repeatedly watched it now for days. Whenever I'm like, I'm in a bad mood, maybe I should look up. And I just watched that ostrich scene for Jim Brewer. But watch the whole special. The special is great.
1: Is it on Netflix?
0: No, it was on YouTube. I think, so it's really funny because I was asking someone, because he talks about the soccer players, how great Mexican soccer players are. And my PT people, they have big screens up with soccer on. Like they're huge soccer fans. And I'm like, oh, did you see the Jim Brewer special he just did? He does something about soccer players. And it's really funny. And they said, no, he went off the deep end. I go, according to who? Hollywood? Does Hollywood disapprove of Jim Brewer?
1: Right.
0: Don't be ridiculous.
1: Right.
0: Don't be ridiculous. He went off the deep end. He did a joke about Trump derangement syndrome, where the joke is like, have you ever talked to people who can't handle Trump? Like they have a nervous breakdown.
1: Yes, yes.
0: And he does a whole thing about them.
1: Yeah.
0: And I go, so Hollywood didn't like that they thought that was sticking up for Trump?
1: Yeah.
0: So they're like, oh, ban him, like abolish, kill his family. But he does this other thing about how he doesn't give his kids phones. And so he has a 13-year-old, like, every other 13 in the world has a phone, you know, and he's like, well, you're not getting one. And so the people who are the most upset are the other kids' parents. And how they'd be like, okay, what happened? What happens if, you know,
1: right.
0: your kids? And they always give him these scenarios. And so he does these funny jokes to these scenarios. And you're talking to people, Jim Brewer is either our age or maybe a little bit older. Mm. We grew up without phones.
1: Yes.
0: Our lives were fine.
1: Yes.
0: We made it. We made it. We put men on the moon without phones. We've done so much without phones.
1: I was trying to think, how old was I when I got my first phone?
0: I was 30. And it was a flip phone.
1: I got mine when I got my, I was probably in my 20s because I got mine when we got married.
0: Mm.
1: Not like maybe not right away, but so I got married at 22. So maybe 25.
0: Mm. I got it when I started a business is when I got a phone.
1: Mm.
0: So I have very exciting news. So you know how I'm totally in love with Freedom Boat Club?
1: Oh, yes, yes, yes.
0: And my sister-in-law, the last time we were on the boat, we were out past sunset. Right. And normally, if you're out past sunset on a boat, you got to bring the boat back. You got to clean the boat. You got to snap all the covers on. You got to do all the stuff. Right. But
1: and
0: we don't have to do that
1: out of the water.
0: Right. All you do is walk off. You leave your trash behind.
1: Wait, it's that simple.
0: That simple. Right. Now you just go about your
1: just
0: night.
1: Walk away.
0: Get on your golf cart. Go see the fireworks. Right. And my sister-in-law is like looking up. She's in her glasses. Her eyes are closed. You know, her face shows the sun. And she's like, you're so right. I'm like, I am. We should listen to me more often. This was so the way to go. It's concierge boating. All of the benefits of boating. None of the hassles of boating. Right. They're getting a wake boat.
1: And all the people up there are super friendly and super helpful.
0: They're so wonderful. But our new, because every so many members, you get a boat.
1: Yep.
0: The newest boat is a wake boat.
1: Nice.
0: So.
1: Nice.
0: Think of how much money.

0: You'd have to have a pontoon boat, to have a bow rider, to have a wake boat.
1: Yeah.
0: You would never have
1: a wake boat's like 100 cup, you know, 100 grand.
0: I think it's several hundred thousands. Because now pontoon boats are almost 100 grand.
1: Yeah.
0: The kind of pontoons we get, 13 seats, you lie down. Yeah. It's rearranging itself like IKEA furniture into four different types of things. So, if you say my name, the Lisa Parda Summertime Special, and you join in the month of July, you pay no monthly dues until October, and you split the entry fee between now and October.
1: Wow. Say that again.
0: If you join in July, you have no monthly dues until October. So you are boating.
1: Wow.
0: No monthly dues until October. And you split the entry fee between now and October. And you have to drop my name, so you have to say it is
1: if you want the deal.
0: If you want the deal, the Lisa Parda Summertime Special. And then also, if you are considering the weekday-only membership, say you're retired or you have a business where you can go Monday through Thursday, you can get a $1,000 off the entry fee, which can be combined with the special above.
1: Wow.
0: So, guys.
1: That is an amazing
0: deal. I want to see you on the lake. You'll have access to over 400 clubs across the country, no matter where you go. This is Lake Winnipesaukee Freedom Boat Club.
1: Yeah.
0: Lakes region. So if you go on our page, you'll also see I'm usually tagging them, but I'll also do this in a post.
1: It's just after the Rotary.
0: It's right before the Weirs Beach.
1: Yeah, it's right. It's almost right across the street from the Weirs Beach sign. So here's one for $256,000.
0: Wake boat?
1: Yep. And here's one for a 2025 is 115.
0: Yeah.
1: Yeah. 107.
0: Reminder, you show up, your stuff, you go on, the boat's already cleaned, prepped, and gassed for you. You don't even have to gas it up before you bring it in.
1: Yeah.
0: It's an entry fee that you pay one time.
1: You literally can leave all of your trash just like it is on the boat. I would never do that.
0: Right.
1: But
0: we always put everything in a little bag.
1: Yeah.
0: But the other thing is you have access to so many different boats. And if you have a boat and you want to go to Florida, you're not going to have your boat in Florida unless you're towing it all the way down there.
1: Yeah.
0: Not with Freedom Boat Club. You just get on another Freedom Boat Club. Yeah. No additional fees.
1: And you get just how many?
0: Gas.
1: Four each site?
0: Each other site. And there's over 400 of them in the country. And now they're even out of the
1: country. Yeah, but so, like, say if you're in Florida, that's a popular area. How many are in that little area where you guys are?
0: So, right next to my condo, there are four clubs in 7 miles.
1: Yeah. So, you could go to those each time. And it's, what, less than a half hour from each one?
0: Yes. Oh, way less than a half an hour. And that gives me 28 times in those clubs before I use up my reciprocal membership.
1: That's awesome.
0: So
1: that's so generous, man. You can't beat that.
0: Financially, you can't beat it with a stick. You just can't.
1: Yeah.
0: It's amazing. And even if you're like, financially, I can afford a boat, this is no maintenance, no cleaning, no dropping in the water, no taking out of the water. All of that stress is eliminated. So boating is what boating is supposed to do.
1: Yeah.
0: Be fun.
1: Yeah.
0: Have memories with your family.
1: Spend the day. Yeah.
0: Spend the day. Enjoy yourself. Enjoy the water. Get some sun. Get some vitamin D. Light up the brain.
1: And they have GPS in there. So you can tell them where you want to go. Mm-hmm. And they will put your coordinates into the boat for you. So you literally just have to follow the map.
0: Excellent deal right now.
1: Super easy.
0: That really
1: is a good deal.
0: Right. If you were remotely considering it in any way, shape, or form, do it in July.
1: Yeah. That's the best time.
0: The no payments till October is huge. You're basically boating with no monthly payments.
1: Yeah.
0: You can't buy a boat like that.
1: Nope. Especially not a wake boat. Cheapest one I found was 2022, 104 on a quick search.
0: Right. So you're saving money by joining. It's practically free.
1: It's girl math. It works, trust me.
0: But my sister-in-law was like, oh, you were so right. I'm like, I know, we should listen to me way more often than we listen to me.
1: I know. And you guys are going to be up there this weekend, right?
0: Yes. On Saturday, we have the poker run where all of the Go Fast boats go to do the poker run. They pick up a card at all their locations and then play the best hand. Yeah. So that'll be really fun.
1: So are you guys playing?
0: No, we're on a pontoon boat lounging while everyone else does their lunacy. No, we will watch everyone. and listen to everyone.
1: That'll be fun.
0: Because there's some big boats up on Lake Winnipesaukee. Yes. They have four. There's one that has four engines. Whenever it, we can hear it for like a mile before it comes.
1: There's some really nice boats on that lake.
0: But it's supposed to be nice weather too.
1: Yeah, I think so.
0: So, yeah.
1: Well, my daughter and I are heading up tonight to the Guilford Bank of America Pavilion.
0: Mm-hmm.
1: We have a concert to see Dierks Bentley.
0: That's going to be
1: It's supposed to be
0: so
1: really
0: amazing.
1: Nice tonight, so we'll see.
0: And outdoor concerts. Is there anything better than an outdoor concert?
1: Especially in summer and the weather's been so great. It's not been that humid, you know.
0: I know. We had a nice 4th of July.
1: Yes. Finally.
0: We're tan.
1: I know. I'm getting there.
0: I feel like I have
1: And
0: my...
1: I got goosebumps, so I'm a little bit purple right now because, you know, George's got it set for like 68.
0: Which we do appreciate.
1: Well, yes. I do.
0: We don't want to be hot and sweaty in here.
1: It's better to be sweltering. So... So what are you making for dinner tonight? Anything yummy?
0: I think I'm going to do a vegetarian pasta bake.
1: What are you making?
0: So I put artichokes, tomatoes, that Boursin cheese, broccoli, and asparagus.
1: That sounds good.
0: And then it's like in a cheesy. And I'll put probably maybe sausage with it. Because I have a couple of sausages left over. I have some chicken left over. I'll put that with it. What are you making? No, you're going out.
1: I'm not cooking tonight, so. What did I make last night? I did do some pork chops the other night that were not, I'm not really big on pork chops every once in a while, but I found like a dry rub and I thought, oh, that'll be good. Then I also did, well, believe it or not, this is the, was it Tuesday? Was my first time ever cooking chicken with skin on.
0: Ever. Welcome. The skin is the best part.
1: I know, but I just never, like, I would never touch it or do anything like that.
0: When
1: but
0: it's
1: I
0: raw?
1: Really wanted to do, I had in my mind, like, a fall off the bone barbecue chicken.
0: Mm-hmm.
1: And in theory, like, I looked at the recipe and it's like a crispy on the outside a little bit, but it falls apart on the inside. So it's like the skin gets crispy. Mine did not do that. And I did it per her instructions, but I think the next time I would do it, I would cook it. So you're supposed to pat dry, and maybe that was the thing. I didn't pat dry the chicken.
0: Mm-hmm.
1: I just put my dry seasonings on it and then let it sit there. And then you cook it like that for 20 minutes at 400 degrees. And then you take it out and then you baste it, but you reduce your barbecue sauce.
0: Mm-hmm.
1: So it said 3 cups. And so I reduced it. And so you could actually see that it was kind of thick. And then you rubbed it on there, turn your oven up to 450 and you bake it at that for that. Then you take it out after 10 minutes, you baste it again in the barbecue sauce and then do it for another 10 minutes. And mine did not come out anything like the picture. The chicken was super tender, but the skin didn't get crispy.
0: Mm-hmm.
1: It was still rubbery. And I was like, you know what? Maybe the next 20 minutes when you have to baste it, maybe do it on the grill.
0: I would not be messing with moving, transporting it. I would either. So I definitely dry my bird, but I also think it's going to be very hard if there's too much liquid on that skin, even in the form of barbecue sauce, to make it dry.
1: The skin?
0: Yeah. I don't know how the skin would be both.
1: Unless, so she had me line the baking sheet, but maybe if I actually did it on a rack. So the juices drip down, but then I don't think it would be as juicy.
0: Yeah. I would have to look at the recipe. I do a chicken. I do have crispy skin on it. I am drying it, but I'm also rubbing it a little bit just with olive oil and some seasonings. And then I'm never touching the skin again. I'm not adding anything to the skin after that because barbecue is wet. Barbecue sauce is wet.
1: Well, it is. I'm trying to find the picture of it. So, see, this is her picture. This is her picture, and that looks really yummy to me.
0: That does look yummy. Oh, it's also pieces.
1: Yeah. I didn't do a whole bird.
0: She looks like that might be broiled.
1: Well, I looked. It was broiled. It was 450 was the highest.
0: I will say this,
1: I'll do it this way.
0: About photos.
1: I know. But do you see how the skin, the barbecue sauce looks like it's a burnt. Glaze?
0: Yeah, it looks glazed, but there's also, it looks burnt.
1: Yeah, a little like, bit of because charred on
0: char,
1: the...
0: which I'm assuming is what gives it the crispy
1: so
0: part.
1: So that's why I was thinking maybe, well, you know when you do like dry rubbed wings and stuff and the outside has that kind of, I wouldn't say crispy, it's almost like a tough.
0: Yep. So like... I think when I do my chicken wings, I put a tiny bit of cornstarch. Salt and pepper. Mm. I wash the wings. I dry them with paper towels, an inordinate amount of paper towels. Like, you're using a lot of paper towels. There's no getting around that.
1: So maybe that because I didn't dry it.
0: That's probably not helping anything. Then I put it in a big bowl so that I can flip them with that cornstarch. I can't remember if I put a little flour. I'd have to look at my recipe. And salt and pepper. And I keep putting that over and the cornstarch kind of absorbs any liquid that's remaining that you didn't get with the paper towel.
1: Yes.
0: Then I put it in the refrigerator for a while. Then I bake them. And the skin comes out so crispy. But then what I do is I make like I make two different glazes.
1: Mm.
0: One has that goji ching.
1: Which
0: is like that red Korean barbecue stuff.
1: Yeah.
0: And the other one I do like orange marmalade and all that other stuff, which is very good. That one's like a sweet, sweet and hot. And I just dress them again in that big, big bowl right before we're eating them so that the skin does stay kind of crisp.
1: Yeah.
0: Because if I feel like the barbecue sauce, 20 minutes, that's too many minutes of barbecue sauce.
1: I don't like slimy for dry skin. So I'm going to try that. Well, Chris said to me, he's like, you could have, did you do any cornstarch on it? And I usually do, if I'm going to fry or bake something like that, I usually will add a little bit of cornstarch. I took a baked potato and I put it, I did deep fried potato wedges.
0: Mm.
1: Oh, well, growing up, there was a little country store that used to do these potato wedges and it like had a fried chicken, kind of a crispy skin on the, oh, they were so good.
0: Mm.
1: And tender on the inside. And I was debating on whether to pre-cook them just a little bit to make them a little bit soft, but I didn't. I ended up using, I did flour, some spicy panko, a little salt and pepper, and cornstarch in it. And then I just, you know, I shook my potatoes in the bag and did it that way. And then I dipped them in egg batter. And then I re-dipped some of them again in it. Oh, my God. They came out
0: really
1: so
0: good.
1: And I should have realized, but I didn't realize that.
0: I also think that the liquid, the barbecue sauce shouldn't be on for that long.
1: But I basted it. So it wasn't that, it should have just created a.
0: It's wetting it though.
1: Yeah.
0: And especially when you didn't dry it and it wasn't crispy underneath. It'd be one thing if you're like, wow, this skin, if I touch, it's going to shatter.
1: Yeah, see, I don't
0: Then
1: like...
0: you add that because I think it didn't draw out enough of the fat and the liquid. Because
1: there was
0: a
1: lot of juice in the bottom.
0: There is, though, because the fat's rendering out of the bird.
1: Yeah.
0: And that's fine. That's fine.
1: But I was just wondering if that was not keeping it to get crispy. But I'll have to try that next time.
0: Yeah.
1: Maybe that was my downfall, not patting the bird. I didn't like to touch the chicken in the first place.
0: I know.
1: Like,
0: wear gloves.
1: Yeah.
0: I almost never touch chicken without gloves.
1: Yeah.
0: That and hot peppers. Because I'm not going to touch my eyes. And then something happens and I touch my eyes.
1: I immediately oh, wait, I have a hair in my eye.
0: That's not true. Pomegranates, when I'm de-seeding pomegranates, because otherwise I look like a murderer with just like stuck on red blood everywhere. Banging pomegranates out of the fruit is like a murder scene in the kitchen too. And beets. So beets, pomegranate, peppers, or chicken. I'm wearing latex gloves.
1: All right, so listen to this. I didn't have any pomegranate seeds, but when we were up at Nick's Steakhouse, they have Brussels sprouts, and I'm not a Brussels sprout kind of person, but they were so good. So I decided I'm going to make my own version at home. So I get the thick cut bacon, and you make that crispy, but a lot of times I cook it in the cast iron pan just so I can get, I want the grease from it. You literally shave your Brussels sprouts. Then I used a tiny bit of garlic, a little bit of lemon, then the I pulled the bacon out, but I used it. I cooked it in the bacon grease, and you get the heat high enough that it's going to char it. So mm-hmm. it kind of makes it really crispy. A little bit of lemon juice on it and fresh grated Parmesan cheese. And then you put the bacon back on top of it. Oh my gosh. Literally is making my mouth water right now.
0: Yeah, that sounds amazing.
1: It was so good. So good.
0: Do you use a mandolin to shave the Brussels sprouts, or do you do them by knife?
1: No, I just did it by knife.
0: Yeah.
1: I didn't have a mandolin. And I'm like, I didn't want to do it. Well, I do. I do.
0: But I feel like they're small enough you'd almost shave off your fingers.
1: Be too small. Yes. So I just took a big, took a big knife and just went down, you know. It was super easy. And it was just for two of us, so I didn't do the whole bag. But now I wish I had done the whole bag. But, oh, so good. And so easy.
0: Yeah, that's delicious. That sounds delicious.
1: But then trying to take a picture of it, it doesn't look very appealing because it's charred.
0: So this
1: I might have sent it to Kayla.
0: The thing about the taking photos of food, it's like, if you know what it tastes like, you're like, oh, this is amazing. But to make food, because you don't have smell or taste or any other senses to help with it, it's a skill unto its own.
1: Yeah.
0: I don't have. I definitely don't have it.
1: I knew I sent it, but now it doesn't show up in my feed. So where I'd sent it to her. It came out. They came out so good.
0: So I'm making marinated pork chops in aso sauce. Mm. So the Chinese barbecue stuff. Yum. So it's been marinating since yesterday.
1: Nice. What are you going to serve it with?
0: I think just rice and maybe like sesame seed on some snap peas, like just barely steamed with a little bit of sesame oil.
1: That sounds good.
0: A little bit of salt and pepper and a little bit of sesame seeds.
1: It does sound
0: something
1: good.
0: Very simple because I think I want the aso part to take on.
1: So the other night for the 4th of July, we did, I made like a little crab dip topping for our steak. We did steak that. I did shrimp cocktail. And I'm like, I'm not so big on the shrimp as I am more the cocktail sauce.
0: I think most people are. Do you bake your shrimp or do you boil it?
1: No, I boil them.
0: Okay.
1: Old I've Bay never
0: seasoning
1: baked it.
0: And stuff?
1: Yes.
0: Ina Gardner has a great baked recipe for the shrimp cocktail. I don't ever make shrimp cocktail because my uncle makes
1: it.
0: And I don't bother.
1: They're
0: like,
1: so good.
0: And they are so good. But when everyone talks about her recipe about baking them.
1: I'll have to write it down and send it to me.
0: I have a picture of it. Yeah.
1: But so we had corn on the cob and we've been doing corn on the cob on the grill and it comes out so good. And it chars it a little bit when he does it inside of it. And I had two ears left over and I'm like, I don't eat corn left over. I don't like mushy corn. I like it when you bite into it and it pops. I also don't like corn off of the cob.
0: Mm-hmm.
1: But I was like, I don't want to waste this. And I was making something that he didn't like. I was doing some little eggplant rotini things, like, and I just crisped them up. I was going to have those and he didn't have a vegetable for him. So I'm like, you know what? I'm going to just shave it all off the cob. And I did a little tiny bit of bacon grease again and I charred it in the
0: pan.
1: Yes. And I added a little more salt and pepper and just a tiny little bit of butter to it. And it was like, wow, this is really good.
0: So I used to make a corn succotash. I haven't made it in forever, but it had like, I know this doesn't sound exciting because lima beans don't sound exciting, but it was corn, lima beans, some pepper, some garlic, and you just kind of like fry it all in a pan. And that was really good. I haven't made that in forever.
1: It does sound good.
0: I wonder if I even have the recipe for that anymore. Mm. That's really good.
1: It does sound good.
0: Because I make the grilled corn salad now and everybody's like, just make the grilled corn salad. Don't let me experiment anymore. It's funny how when your family finds something they really like that they don't want to make, they're just like, you bring that.
1: Yes.
0: That was my cheesecake for a long time. Just bring the cheesecake. We don't want to hear anything from you.
1: Right.
0: Just bring cheesecake.
1: Just bring cheesecake. It is amazing cheesecake.
0: It is. But it takes like 5 hours to make.
1: Yeah. It is a long process. It's like,
0: That's a winter sport.
1: Right. That is a winter sport. Like, don't tie me up. Don't tie me up in the kitchen.
0: Yeah, I'm not doing that long. It's actually the simplest thing. I started making it when I was probably 12.
1: Wow.
0: So it's the simplest thing. It's just stirring and then following a procedure.
1: Yeah.
0: But do it in the fall.
1: Right.
0: Fall and winter. Right now, get out in the sunshine.
1: Be outside.
0: Go join Freedom Boat Club. It is absolutely amazing.
1: See you on the lake.
0: Lake Winnipesaukee. Until next week, guys, have a fantastic time. We enjoyed our 2 hours complaining with you.
1: Yes.
0: Lisa and Robin on the mic on WSMN, 1590 AM, 95.3 FM. 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Until next week, have a great week, guys.
1: Until next week.

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1: USA Radio News, I'm Anthony Lucero. President Trump says the ceasefire with Iran is over after a new exchange of military strikes. U.S. forces launched another round of attacks last night, while Iran responded with missile and drone launches targeting the region.
2: They want to make a deal so badly. I just don't know if they're worthy of making a deal. I don't know that they're going to honor the deal.
1: Additional U.S. strikes will follow if Iran threatens shipping in the Strait of Hormuz. President Trump is back in Washington after attending this week's NATO summit in Turkey.
3: The president confirmed his accommodations on Wednesday, but deflected questions about security concerns regarding the new Qatari-donated model. Trump said the new $400 million Air Force One would be sent home through Europe instead so soldiers could see it. He unveiled the retrofitted Qatari plane last month, and it completed one domestic trip to North Dakota last week and was used by the president to fly to Turkey. I'm Mark Mayfield.
1: Attorney Norm Eisen says the Trump administration is shifting blame for problems at the Lincoln Memorial Reflecting Pool onto former Olympian David Hearn.
4: This indictment reflects the administration's effort to scapegoat Davey and to shift blame for their own failures.
1: Hearn is among several people accused of vandalism after the pool developed green algae, and peeling paint followed a $14 million renovation completed in June. CBS editor-in-chief Barry Weiss has reportedly removed longtime 60 Minutes correspondent Seth Doane from a planned interview with British politician Nigel Farage. The move comes amid broader changes at the program following criticism over its coverage and editorial decisions. Wall Street closed higher.
5: At the closing bell, the Dow Jones added 139 points. The S&P gained 60 and the NASDAQ rose 336 points. I'm Lizzie Radabali.
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8: Down to the line, green flag goes in the air, and the Chicagoland fans come to their feet. The Aero 400 is underway. Takes the green and white checkered flag from Brett Dalton on top of the flag stand, and William Byron will win stage number one.
9: Trouble, turn number four. Kyle Larson will spin to the bottom of the racetrack, losing it on his own. Everybody trying to jump on the binders and will.
10: Trouble in turn number three. The Tyler Rennick car is very slow. There is smoke coming out of that machine. He's trying to limp his way to pit road.
8: Byron will sweep the first two stages of the Aero 400.
9: Chum is in the water for Christopher Bell off turn number four. He'll take the high lane while Briscoe used the lane down low. The separation, three car lengths at the line. Bell is rolling with four laps remaining. Bell trying to get the momentum off the corner. Chase Briscoe, though, comes out of turn number four to the start-finish line. Chase Briscoe will win in the NASCAR Cup Series return to the Chicagoland Speedway.
7: Chase Briscoe held off a hard-charging Christopher Bell in the closing laps to secure the victory at Chicagoland. The Motor Racing Network will return Sunday, August 9th, with coverage of the Iowa Corn 350 powered by ethanol from Iowa Speedway at 2:30 p.m. Eastern Time.
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15: 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The following program has been previously recorded. 10 and 22. Just numbers to most people, unless you work in and around mental health. 10 is the number of years it takes for someone with mental health to ask for help. And 22 is the average number of suicides per day by veterans. James Klein is not a therapist or a licensed professional. James Klein is a veteran and an advocate for changing how mental health is viewed by everyone. Join James Klein as he gets the conversation started to change the stigma around mental health. And now your host, James Klein.
16: 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Maybe you'd like to join the post. You would like to have us come to an event. Maybe you have a veteran that might have passed away. We can come and do some services for them. You might have a veteran that is in need of services. Maybe you are a veteran in need of services. We have a relief fund. We will be doing our Memorial Day weekend poppy drive coming up. So we'll be located at the market baskets around the city. And I believe there's also going to be one of the state liquor stores we'll be outside of. We can only do the work in the community to help those veterans because of community members like you folks, because you make those donations to us. So we donate 100% of our time to be out there. Most of the folks are out there doing three-hour shifts. There's also folks that are doing more than three-hour shifts to help cover to make sure all those venues are covered so we can get as much donations as we can during the weekend. So we go into our Leaf Fund. We've got a good amount of money in there right now. And we can help out any veterans in need of helping pay with rent, gas, groceries, utilities, car repairs, registering a vehicle, whatever the veteran might think he needs help with, or a family member, come to the post, call the post. The number is 603-402-2992. Nobody answers, leave a message. Someone will get back to you. We are all putting in our time. So 100% of the money goes in, 100% of our time is donated, and 100% of the money goes back out of that relief fund for those veterans that are in need. If you'd like to join the VFW Post, Veterans of Foreign Wars, again, it's only a few blocks here from the radio station at 8 East Pearl Street, and we are a dry post, so we don't have a canteen, we don't have a bar, which means we spend a lot of time getting to know each other. We don't have substances involved in there, and we do a lot out in our community. We're usually right up there in the state when it comes to putting in community service hours. So this is an outstanding post down here. It's a good group of individuals, men and women, and everyone really cares about what they're doing and getting that stuff back out there and helping out those other veterans. So a lot of folks are still kind of serving, and hence why they sponsor the show. I think we're in year six, so we've been doing this quite a while. Get that message out there. This is part of our community service. Let people know about suicide, mental health, substance use. Get people to come on and tell their stories. If we don't have any guests, I pull up clips of other veterans that are telling the story, which is what I'm going to do today. We're going to talk about the link between PTSD, post-traumatic stress disorder. Some people drop the disorder. They don't like that term, so they call it post-traumatic stress, which is a form of anxiety disorder, and we also are going to connect that link to substance use, or some people use the term substance abuse, however you want to view it. Before we get to that, if you are a veteran in need of finding out what you qualify for, maybe putting in a application with the VA, maybe there's other benefits. So you have the VBA, which is the Veterans Business Administration, and then you have the VHA, which is the Veterans Health Administration. So one is more of the medical side, and the other side is more of the business side, where, you know, like vocational rehab and things like that come in with the VBA. And then you have the VHA, which is, you know, counseling services, medical services, things of that nature. I suggest that you reach out to a VSO or a veteran service officer. We got one of the better ones in the country in our state. His name is John Barrett. You can reach him at two different ways. You can email him at John, J-O-H-N, dot Barrett, B-A-R-R-E-T-T, 1, at va.gov. You can also call them at 603-222-5780. Doesn't answer, leave a message. You'll probably talk to some staff that's in the office too. He is also located up on Chestnut Street in the Federal Building. I'm sure it's regular business hours there. I think what I need to do is get him to come back on the air. He's been on here two or three times. Answer any questions, talk about things that veterans are going through, what he can help out with. And kind of what the process is with the VA. For a lot of folks, it can be intimidating. A lot of stuff is now online, so they streamlined it a little bit. But at the end of the day, a lot of veterans don't want to put in for things for their various reasons. They feel guilty. They feel like their service wasn't enough. They don't deserve it. They should leave it for somebody else. They're embarrassed. They don't want to raise their hand for help. They don't want to look less than. They don't want to feel weak. And that's when they end up, a lot of folks end up turning to substance use. I think the numbers for the ones that have raised their hand and asked for help is somewhere around 60, 61% of individuals that have some type of anxiety disorder like PTSD and substance use. So again, we're going to get into that in just a few minutes. If you are struggling with any type of mental health, like you're having a bad day, you're feeling too anxious to go out, you feel depressed, you're not eating, you're staying in, you're calling out of work, all these things might be going on, all the way up to you actually feel like you want to hurt yourself, you want to hurt somebody else, take your life, utilize 988. 988 has been around since July 2023, and it sounds like it's getting more advertisement now. It's starting to get more use now. So I encourage you to use it. So it's free to you. There is no cost to it. You can call it 2 in the morning, 2 in the afternoon, talk for 2 minutes, talk for 2 hours. There's no police, fire, ambulance involved. The only time they would get involved is if the person you're talking to feels like you're actively a danger to yourself or someone else. If you're not, you can also ask to talk to a peer support specialist, which is someone that has some shared experiences that is trained to be able to talk you through it. You also have 211 in this state. So if you're looking for any type of resources such as, a shelter, food, clothing, you're looking to get into a substance use program, call 211 and they will ask for some demographic information and hopefully they will point you into what is the closest resource to you. All right, let's see what we're going to do next. All right, let's go through the list of names of those individuals that have given that ultimate sacrifice to our community, to our country, and to our state. And then I will play a song afterwards called The Ones That Did Not Make It Back Home by Justin Moore. First one for today is Army Private First Class George R. Rowell Jr., killed in action on April 11th, 2006. He was part of the 7th Squadron, 10th Cavalry Regiment, 1st Brigade Combat Team, 4th Infantry Division, Fort Hood, Texas. He was 21 in Manchester, New Hampshire, killed when an IED detonated near his vehicle, and he came under small arms fire during operations in Iraq while serving during Operation Iraqi Freedom. Next is Army Private Chipper T. Rogers, January 23rd, 2009. He was part of the 41st Transportation Company, 18th Sustainment Support Battalion out of Fort Polk, Louisiana. He was 21 of Keene, New Hampshire. Died as a result of service to our country during Operation Iraqi Freedom. Army Specialist Justin A. Rollins, killed in action on March 5th, 2007. 2nd Battalion, 505th Parachute Infantry Regiment, 3rd Brigade Combat Team, 82nd Airborne Division, Fort Bragg, North Carolina. He was 22 of Newport, New Hampshire, killed when IED detonated near his unit during combat operations in Iraq while serving during Operation Iraqi Freedom. Army Sergeant First Class Robert E. Rooney, September 25th, 2003. He's part of the 379th Engineer Company, U.S. Army National Guard. He was 43 of Nashua, New Hampshire. Died in Kuwait during an accident while serving during Operation Iraqi Freedom. Army Sergeant Randy S. Rosenberg, killed in action on January 24, 2004. He was part of Company B, 1st Squadron, 9th Cavalry, Fort Hood, Texas. He was 23 of Berlin, New Hampshire. Killed when an IED detonated near his vehicle in Iraq while serving during Operation Iraqi Freedom. And the last one for today is Marine Sergeant Michael C. Roy, killed in action on July 8, 2009. Spotted the 3rd Marine Special Operations Battalion, Marine Special Operations Advisory Group, Marine Corps Forces Special Operations Command out of Camp Lejeune, North Carolina. He was 25. He was born in Candia, New Hampshire. Killed while supporting combat operations in Afghanistan, while serving during Operation Enduring Freedom. All right, in honor of those individuals, I'm going to play a song called The Ones That Did Not Make It Back Home, and this is by Justin Moore.

All right, that was Justin Moore with the ones that did not make it back home. In honor of those individuals I just read just before the song that gave that ultimate sacrifice to our community, to our state, and to our country. All right, today the theme of the show is PTSD, post-traumatic stress, and also the link to substance use. There's a very strong link between the two. Most of the folks I work with that do suffer from post-traumatic stress also have some form of substance use, whether it be controlled medications. Alcohol is the most common. It could be other substances, including opioids. They either are in remission, it caused them to come to treatment, or they are in recovery of some kind. All right, let's talk about what PTSD is. So post-traumatic stress. You know, it's a bunch of problems that come up after you, you know, they're emotional, their feelings, very strong and overwhelming after you experience some type of stressful life event. Some of those things are sexual abuse, physical abuse, being in combat, being in a war zone, seeing someone killed, surviving some type of natural disaster like a hurricane or tornado, a car accident. There's all kinds of things that could be very traumatic in someone's life that could cause them to have these very strong emotions after the fact. And a lot of times you experience it because you don't have any control over what happened to you. They're pretty intense. You have feelings of feeling helpless. You have a lot of fear. It could be horror. It could also have a bigger effect on you depending on your age at the time, your past experiences, if you've built up some type of resilience to it or ways to cope. Afterwards, you can suffer from different things, and they last for more than a month, such as intrusion, where the trauma, the event, is always in the back of your mind. It could be in the forms of, you know, images. You feel like you can see what's going on, like in a flashback. You feel like you're back there. You could have nightmares, daydreams. You can have feelings. There could be a smell that triggers it. You have avoidance, where you feel very detached. You don't want any reminders or triggers around you of that trauma. So like if you were in a car accident, maybe you avoid that area where that car accident happened, so you don't relive that. You can feel hyped up a lot, which can also come out in anger, a lot of sleep problems. You can be easily startled. Some folks could have the opposite reaction where they don't react at all. They kind of get numb to it. So if there's even a loud bang, they don't react to it, which is not very good, because the way our bodies react to things like that is instinctual. It's putting us in survival mode. So the people that don't react to those things like a normal person would, or the average person, you could have a high risk of having something happen to you, because now you're numb to it, you're oblivious to it, you're ignoring the danger, and that's not healthy either. You have lower functionings, which means you've probably been calling out of work. You probably have a struggle with finishing tasks, and you're probably having a lot of issues with relationships, whether it be friends, coworkers, it could be intimate, it could be family members, whatever it is, you're probably struggling with all those types of things. Symptoms of post-traumatic stress are normal. It's the way our body's trying to cope with it, and it's also considered an anxiety disorder. Like I said, about 61% of individuals who are diagnosed with some form of post-traumatic stress also incurs some type of substance use disorder. So a biggest thing on that has to do with actually being educated on what those symptoms are and how to cope with it. And some people may not even realize some of the things or how they react in. So I gave this out in a group I ran last week, and I got some really good insight from the individuals when I handed this out. So this is what they call a PCL5. So it's a 20-question assessment
that we give out, and it's kind of standardized in the industry. You know, as a licensed clinician, licensed social worker, I do these assessments with individuals when I get a new person that comes into treatment. What it is, it's a screening tool, find out where their symptoms are. So on the PCL-5, typically if you score 33 or higher, you probably could be diagnosed with post-traumatic stress. And there's 20 questions on this one. And typically when you see people over and over and over, each week we do what's called a PCL-6, which is 6 questions pulled out from this to kind of find out how they're progressing. Are they becoming stabilized? Is the score kind of consistent? Are they progressing and the score is going down because they're starting to learn how to cope with it? They're talking it through. They're managing it better. Or are they starting to decline? And those are the types of things we're looking for. So on the PCL-5, some questions that stand out from some of the folks that like, wow, I really didn't realize that I really was dealing with this type of thing and I didn't know it was associated with post-traumatic stress, something traumatic. So some people, things like repeated disturbing dreams of the stressful experience. So you would answer 1 of 5 different. Not at all, a little bit, moderately, quite a bit, or extremely. Usually based it on the last month. You know, someone might say 2 weeks, but it's 2 weeks to the last month. How has this affected you? Another one is feeling upset when something reminds you of the stressful experience. Having strong negative feelings such as fear, horror, anger, guilt, or shame. Loss in interest in activities that you used to enjoy. And another one is being super alert, watchful, or on guard, feeling jumpy, having difficulty concentrating, and trouble falling or staying asleep. A lot of the individuals I work with, they're usually on some form of sleep aid. It could be as far down as just a supplement such as melatonin, all the way up to trazodone is another common one. And these are the questions I follow up with. Do you need this to go to sleep? Do you need it to stay asleep? How often do you wake up? Things of that nature. So if you feel like you've had some type of traumatic event and it keeps coming up and it makes you feel worried, fearful, guilt, shame, whatever it is, you can always go online and do a quick little self-assessment. And again, it's called the PCL-5. It's not there to diagnose yourself, but it would be a good tool so you can reach out to a professional and say, hey, you know, I did this tool online. This is kind of where I scored at. These are the things that are bothering me. Can we come in and chat? And I want to see what's going on here. Again, this is really just a tool. All right, and this is about PTSD and the link back to substance use. So substance use is when something you're using starts to take over your life. Some people will use the extreme words like addict, things like that. Really what it is somebody that's struggling and they feel like they have to have this, like those sleeping meds. That's why I ask those questions about, do you need this to get a sleep? Some of that stuff can be addictive to some people. Like they feel they have to have it. And part of what I do with folks is to get those skills in place so they don't have to rely necessarily on medications. Now, do medications help some folks and they might need to be on it for a period of time? Absolutely. It's a tool to use. But it's not a tool to actually misuse. So if you're somebody that suffers from a lot of pain and you get some pain meds, that's fine. But if you're not in a lot of pain, but you like the feeling that pain meds give you, like Oxycontin or something like that, those are the types of things where now you're starting to misuse that. If it tells you to take one pill every 8 hours and you're taking 3 pills every 2 hours, you're misusing that. And I'm sure there's some reason behind that. You know, it could be opium, it could be heroin, it could be cocaine, whatever it is. It's pretty common for the folks that I work with that have alcohol issues, and alcohol seems to go hand in hand also with cocaine. So with alcohol is a depressant, and so now they take the cocaine and kind of bring themselves back up, and that way they can keep on drinking longer. So if you feel like you have some issues in and around substances, and a lot of people will discount marijuana. A lot of people will discount alcohol because they're legal.
A lot of people discount prescription meds because they justify it saying, well, it was prescribed to me. Really, what you need to do is be honest with yourself. Are you misusing this? Are you using it more than you would normally do? If you're somebody that goes home and has a beer to wind down at night, and that's all you do, you know, you got to consider whether or not you need that to wind down. Maybe you can find some other things to wind down. I think the federal definition of substance or an alcohol disorder would be if you need a couple drinks more than 2 days a week. So it's not a whole lot to meet kind of like those federal guidelines as to what a substance or an alcohol use

0: quality of the substance has increased. These are the things to keep in mind. You are unable to control your substance use. Your substance use interferes with your responsibilities, such as home, work, being a parent, a partner. Your time is heavily devoted to using the substance. You need more of the drug or substance to obtain the same effect, so your tolerance is going up. Other aspects of your life has been damaged by the substance use, such as your social life. You might be isolating. Maybe the type of people you hang out with are now different and maybe not healthy. Maybe your health has been affected. And then you have some physical withdrawal symptoms occur if you stop using the substance. And that's why a lot of people will continue to use those substances. So what I'm going to do is I'm going to play a clip by the VA. This has to do with that link between substance use and PTSD. I think there's a good video that kind of sums it up. It gives two different scenarios, and it actually goes over a few of those treatments that are available out there for people that do have PTSD and substance use disorder. And it also goes to the fact that it's more effective for people to treat both at the same time than try to treat one over the other. So here's the clip, and this is by the VA, and it's PTSD and substance use disorder.
1: Blast hit. The force of the explosion injured her back. Later, she began to have vivid nightmares about the incident. Trying to cope and rest, she began to misuse opioids, but her sleep just got worse. Eddie has been having a hard time since seeing his brother suffer a fatal heart attack. He lost interest in things that used to bring him joy, like listening to music and getting outside with friends. In the quiet moments by himself, haunted by feelings of guilt that he couldn't save his brother, he started to drink more and more. It didn't make anything better. The few times he tried to go out, he had a panic attack. Lauren and Eddie are not alone. Traumatic events may cause physical injuries and emotional distress, which can have a ripple effect on a person's life. They can also lead a person to use substances in an attempt to reduce the after effects. In fact, many people with post-traumatic stress disorder also experience a substance use disorder, just like Lauren and Eddie. Post-traumatic stress disorder, or PTSD, can lead to sleep problems, feelings of anxiety, irritation, or guilt, and withdrawing from family and friends. Substance use disorder, or SUD, causes people to have difficulty controlling their use of alcohol or drugs. This can lead to medical problems and conflict at work or home. It can also place people in risky situations. Together, PTSD and SUD can make each condition worse. Using alcohol or drugs can increase PTSD symptoms. For example, your sleep quality may decline, and you may have more intense feelings of numbness or isolation. It's important to know help and hope are available. There are effective treatments for PTSD and SUD, and evidence shows that treating them at the same time works. For PTSD, trauma-focused psychotherapies are the most effective treatment. These include cognitive processing therapy, prolonged exposure, and eye movement desensitization and reprocessing, or EMDR. For SUD, the most effective treatments include relapse prevention and cognitive behavioral therapy. There are also medications that have been shown to work well. You can be in treatment for PTSD and SUD at the same time. Another option is to treat both together. An option with strong results is called COPE, or concurrent treatment of PTSD and substance use disorders using prolonged exposure. Whichever path you choose, treatment can help you better understand how PTSD and SUD interact, address the impact of your trauma, and decrease your use of substances. You can

0: 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They can help find the most effective treatment plan for you to address both PTSD and SUD. Remember, feeling better is possible. 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
1: All right, that was the VA with PTSD and substance use disorder. Gave two descriptions of two individuals and how they turned to substance use to help deal with the injuries. Some of them, they were physical injuries and also the mental health injuries, and help them get through it. So what I'm going to do now is I'm going to play a clip. It's about a veteran talking about his story. It's about 10 minutes. And then I will get into how substance use prevents healing from PTSD. And if I get some time, I will add in a quick song to kind of take out the show. All right, this is a story, a combat vet from Afghanistan that is talking about his story about addiction with substances, PTSD, and depression.
2: I joined the military, I don't think, but just like knowing what the flag stands for after serving, I have a bigger meaning for it. I joined the military when I was 20 years old, and I was a Navy CB construction battalion. I went to Guam, was my first deployment. It was a humanitarian effort, and deployed to Afghanistan 2012-13. When I was deployed, I ran convoys, ran logistics for my battalion. We had detachment sites all over the country, so I traveled pretty much all of Afghanistan and took supplies to our guys. My childhood was good. I mean, my parents were successful, played sports, was good at sports. Anything I played, I was good at. I wanted to be like just like my dad, basically. I used to like follow my dad around on the job sites. Once I joined the military, especially once I deployed to Afghanistan, I found a really close group of guys, brothers, that would die for me. I never really experienced that before. I was surrounded by, 25 guys 24/7 for 9 months. And then coming back to the real world, that was removed. I didn't have those guys anymore. I didn't know what to do with myself. I was suffering from depression, anxiety, suicidal ideations, loneliness, not knowing up from down. I started drinking before I ever went to the military, and I probably did not drink normally. I'd like black out every time I drank and smoke some weed. Got back from Afghanistan and was really messed up. And I had a friend that let me snort a line of oxycodone, and it made everything feel fine. Felt better than before I deployed. So I wanted to feel that way all the time. So I blew through like 10 grand of deployment money. I kept hitting these walls where I would just like run out of money, burn every bridge I had to get money, and would go detox or try and detox myself. I didn't want to stay on that stuff. I needed to find a treatment center. I went to two or three prior to Treehouse. One was the military, the Navy put me in a treatment center before I got separated. And then the second one I went to was in Maryland. It was just the run-of-the-mill treatment center. And that treatment center, everyone kind of just kept to themselves, did their time and left. Just going from group to group, sitting all day, no activity. It wasn't an impact, didn't make an impact on me. I went back home, West Virginia, and moved back in with a chick, went back to work, relapsed within a week. I hit another wall, couldn't get more money, burned all the bridges. Went into the hospital, the VA, and they put me on Suboxone. Couldn't stay sober any other way, and they said this was the way to do it. I was on Suboxone for almost 3 years. At first, I thought it was like the miracle drug. It made me pretty peppy. I wasn't doing dope anymore. I could go to work every day, maintain like a normal life. It started like really, really messing with my head. I was also on like a cocktail of psych meds too, like antidepressants, anti-anxiety, lithium, all kinds of stuff. And I wanted to be done with it. I felt like I was trapped. Like my head, I was just like living in hell, basically. The pain ended up growing great enough for me to try and kill myself a couple times. I ran the exhaust into my truck, parked out in the woods, and was in there, was unconscious, and my dad found me. He broke my window, pulled me out of the car. I remember being really angry when I came to. I was still alive. Just didn't want to try anymore. Didn't want to do it anymore. My dad took me home, and I didn't want to go to the hospital. They put a petition in for me to get committed to a psych ward. The sheriffs came and picked me up. I got 5150'd, and I needed to find a treatment center. Talked to my dad on the phone when I was in the hospital, and he said that they found a treatment center where the websites of guys lifting weights and they're like riding boats in the ocean. I was like, all right, let's do it. Sign me up. I was just like so self-defeated with everything, and I had no confidence in myself. I wasn't even sure I was going to be able to do this. So I went to detox, then I came to Treehouse. The level of brotherhood I like found here at Treehouse is deeper than what I found in combat. I started feeling like connected to a team pretty much right as soon as I came in. There was another combat veteran on my team when I first came in, and he kind of wrapped me up and very open and talked about everything right off the get-go. Talking with guys and like crying with guys and just being like 100% transparent with them, like grew these connections that I've never had in my life. I was like incapable of looking at like how far I had been coming. And my therapist basically broke it down to me how far I had already come. And this was like I just like broke down crying, like happy tears. Like, I don't think I ever really cried from being happy, but and just like pride that I was actually doing it. And even if it seemed like dumb or like pointless, I did it anyway. And I got results, was overcoming my past. I was talking about things that hard to talk about, deployment related things. Didn't want to kill myself anymore. Depression and anxiety are a thing of the past. I get anxious now, but I know how to like deal with that anxiety. I don't go down the rabbit hole with it and let it run my life. I never thought it was going to be possible for me to be off medications or to be healthy ever again. To be doing, like, to overcome all this stuff without any medications is pretty amazing.
1: All right, that was a veteran's story about his struggles between having post-traumatic stress and substance use. All right, so let's talk about how substance use prevents healing from post-traumatic stress. You know, it can make the symptoms a lot worse. You can feel more depressed, more suicidal, like he was talking about. You're a lot less stable because you're relying on substances. So if you don't have it, things can start to spiral even more. Prevents you from knowing yourself. You really get lost. You don't know who you are. You're not authentic. You might be doing things that you normally wouldn't have done. Goes against your morals and values a lot of the times. And again, it's going to cause that depression to get even worse. You don't get any of your own needs met. So again, if there's things that you want to do, you're not accomplishing them. Maybe you get fired from your job because you're not working. You burn bridges with relationships or family. You financially wipe yourself out. All those things come into play. And now those things that you worked for or the things that you wanted, it's going to be much harder to achieve. Isolate you. You're not going to end up having good relationships with pretty much anybody. Probably the only relationship you're going to have if you're getting this stuff off the street is a dealer or with your medical provider if it's prescription medications that you are accessing. Keeps you from coping with your feelings, and that's a big piece of it. You got to find a way. It's okay to have feelings. You just got to figure out ways that you're able to cope with it when those feelings come up, which is why I do EMDR with some folks. We do CBT, cognitive behavioral therapy. You got exposure therapy, CPT. There's all kinds of different types of things you can try. Not all is cookie cutter. Not everything works with everybody, but that's why you try something and have the individual be as honest as they can if it's working or not working. And if it's not working, let's change it up. But if it is working, let's keep going with it. It takes away your control. It takes away, basically it's going to run your life because you're always trying to find the next hit. You're trying to find the next thing to use, the next high. You start increasing because your tolerance gets higher. So you start increasing the use, get all the way to the point of overdosing. It's going to make you hate yourself. Again, it comes back to your values. You're not going to feel good. You're going to feel less than. You're going to feel weak. It's going to add to your depression, your guilt, and your shame. And at the end of the day, it's basically self-neglect. Your health is probably going to get worse. Your finances, relationships, all that stuff is kind of going to go down the tank when you start using substances to try to cope with any of those post-traumatic stress anxiety feelings, guilt, shame, flashbacks, all of it. That's why you got to find those people that are licensed, that are professionals, and you got to have the confidence to raise your hand and ask for that help. That's why I like the program I'm in. Everyone in the program that works there has some type of shared experience. So a lot of the folks we work with right away feel comfortable. Like I just had a police officer come in. He's struggling with some post-traumatic stress. He had a fellow officer die in the line of duty. He was close with that individual. It's affected him. It's now turned to substances. But he felt really comfortable coming in and right away talking because he knew I had similar experience with being a police officer, having been in the military, and it felt much more readily open than to try to kind of feel things out. And that's what happens with a lot of those individuals. All right, let's wrap up the show. Play a song. I think this is fitting. I'm going to go see Black Label Society tomorrow night with some individuals here at the radio station. And this one is pretty fitting. I like this one by Black Label. It fits along with this. Like that individual veteran that just talked, he overcame his suicidal thoughts, and he was able to find a way to start coping with his feelings. And that's kind of what this song is about. This is You Maybe Want to Live by Black Label Society.

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1: USA Radio News, I'm Anthony Lucero. Continued missile strikes by the U.S. against Iran and the break in the ceasefire could have a direct effect on you.
2: Before he left the NATO summit in Turkey, President Trump warning the U.S. would hit Iran again and declared the ceasefire is over. The initial strike saw a 6% spike in oil. AAA specialist Candace Redd says gas prices have dropped here, but could reverse course at a moment's notice.
3: Generally speaking, for every $1 increase in the price of crude oil, we typically see about a 2-cent increase in the price of gas at the pump.
2: That geopolitical tension saw oil prices rise. I'm Phil Farrar.
1: President Trump made his way back to the U.S. using the old Air Force One after alluding to the possibility of being on Iran's assassination list.
4: The president confirmed his accommodations on Wednesday, but deflected questions about security concerns. Trump said the new $400 million Air Force One would be sent home through Europe instead so soldiers could see it. He unveiled the retrofitted cutter plane last month, and it completed one domestic trip to North Dakota last week and was used by the president to fly to Turkey. I'm Mark Mayfield.
1: Former Milwaukee County Judge Hannah Dugan received a fine for her role in obstructing an ICE arrest.
5: Prosecutors accused Dugan of helping the target of an arrest temporarily avoid being taken custody by directing federal agents away from a courtroom and the illegal alien through a private jury door. Dugan was convicted in the courthouse arrest case, and her defense attorneys asked the court for time served. Despite federal sentencing guidelines calling for incarceration, the judge opted to impose a $5,000 fine. John Summers, USA Radio News.
1: Television host Mike Rowe is suing Discovery, claiming the network owes him over $2 million in unpaid narration fees connected to the series Deadliest Catch. Rowe, known best for Dirty Jobs.
6: My name is Mike Rowe, and this is my job.
1: Says he was not properly compensated under his agreement with the network. From America's News Network, USA Radio News.
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1: As crews continue working to reinforce the Manhattan high-rise at risk of collapse earlier this week, New Yorkers are questioning the safety of other buildings across the city.
9: As the initial shock wears off, New Yorkers are left with questions and concerns.
10: I think New York needs to check the foundation of every building before they start doing construction like that.
11: What's happening with inspections? Are the buildings not getting inspected? And what is going on with that? You know, what was the protocol for that building? Like, why was it not checked? Why just from one day to another, now it's like it's going to be collapsed?
9: The former Pfizer office building at 2 35 42nd Street is being turned into an apartment building that built additional floors. Workers are shoring up the building floor by floor, and engineers are still trying to figure out a long-term repair plan. In New York, I'm Natalie Migliori.
1: Former Magnolia School District Superintendent Jorge Armando Contreras is accused of stealing over $20 million from the Southern California school system in order to fund a lavish lifestyle. Prosecutors say Contreras used district money for luxury purchase, personal expenses, and other unauthorized spending. Jeff Foxworthy talks comedy and culture.
12: Comedian Jeff Foxworthy says Hollywood has lost touch with many everyday Americans, arguing that people share far more in common than what divides them. Foxworthy says his new comedy special offers a behind-the-scenes look at his creative process and could be his final full-length stand-up special after more than 4 decades on the road. Ron Warner, USA Radio News.
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13: 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I just want to warn you, traffic is tough out there.
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1: 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High noon, a lot of clouds, but at least there's no rain. But I did go bicycle riding this morning in the rain, and it was wonderful. My wife says, you're crazy, but it was good. I didn't have to take a shower. So I've got a special guest today, and to explain why we call it the Uncle Don Hour of Wit and Wisdom, the reason is because George, the owner of the station, had told me what's unique about what you do or what background. And I have 52 nephews and nieces. So he said, that's it. We'll call you Uncle Don, because that's what they have been called all the time. I was number 12 of 13 children. So anyways, that's why we have the Uncle Don Show. And every guest that I have on has either become my new niece or new nephew. Now, I have a trouble with this guest. And the trouble is, he's also my father. Now, how am I going to call my father Uncle when he's a father? But it's Father Edmund Crowley, who is a twice retired priest, and he's right now at St. Patrick's Church, and he's been my priest for the past few months, and I'm just going to go right to it. We're not even, we've rehearsed nothing, but I will do this. I'm going to explain something that happened in 1943, and you'll understand the reason why. In 1943, there was a troop shipment of military personnel and some civilians and food and ammunition that traveled from the United States on its way to Greenland and then apparently to Europe, I think England, and I'm not quite sure. But it was they were in a convoy of ships. There were over 900 troops that were on that ship. It got hit by a submarine torpedo at 1 o'clock in the morning. It was 5 minutes to one. And it was dark. The Atlantic Ocean was cold in February. You could not survive 25 minutes in the cold Atlantic. So the torpedo hit them. They were, along with the 900 people on board, there were four chaplains. One of them was George Fox, a Methodist minister. The other one was Alexander Good, a Jewish rabbi. The third one was John P. Washington, a Roman Catholic priest. And the fourth one was Clark Poling, a Dutch Reform minister. Well, in the darkness of night, the ship sank in about a half an hour's time. So there was a lot of rushing around. People could hardly see. And there weren't enough life jackets. Of course, the chaplains had their own rooms. So they had life jackets of their own. So at one point, they're giving out the life jackets. They're trying to console the men. They're trying to control the all of the what would you call it? It was so confusing. So the ship was sinking so fast that at one point the chaplains gave up their life jackets and they gave them to the men that were there. There were only 230 survivors out of the 900. And some of the survivors tell of what happened. They could see, and this chokes me up, they could see the chaplains arm in arm in prayer, along with some of the men that were left on board, and it sank into the Atlantic. So these four chaplains had been on this, the ship was called the Dorchester, the USAT Dorchester. And they helped calm the frightened soldiers. They guided men to lifeboats. They assisted the wounded. They distributed life jackets. And, of course, like I said, they gave up their own life jackets. So this memorial is remembered. This action is remembered every February 3rd, and is called Four Chaplains Day. Now, why do I tell this story? Well, my nephew, Father Crowley, has been a chaplain. And I'm going to let him explain why he became a chaplain and what happened as a chaplain. So, Father Crowley, you go ahead.
2: Thanks for having me on your show, Uncle Don.
3: I was a priest here in New Hampshire for 14 years and then decided to go into the military. I had asked to go in at the time I was ordained, and I was told, why don't you wait another few years? I knew you had to start your trek through the system early on, but I decided at the age of just pushing 40 to go into the military, which I did. I joined the Army because they needed a priest the most, and I stayed in there for grand total of 6 years, then decided I would prefer a more stabilized military ministry, so I moved over to the Air Force. It was a great experience being a chaplain. Being assigned in the States was one thing, but as a chaplain, once you go into the military, usually your second assignment would be an overseas post. Hmm. And as usual, it's an isolated post. With the Army, my first overseas assignment was over to the Republic of Korea, right on the demilitarized zone, wow. As they say, the DMZ. You were looking at people on the other side, watching you with their binoculars. And I've had mass celebrated right there on the DMZ with the troops. When I was over to the Air Force, my assignment was up to a place called Thule, Greenland. Now it goes by the name Pituffik, because the Air Force is no longer there. It's the United States Space Force up there.
1: Oh, my.
3: Just like the Army, the Air Force separated from the Army, now the Space Force separated from the Air Force. Yeah. So they're up in Greenland now. But Greenland was an interesting place. The temperature when I got there in January was 27 below zero. And now that was only the temperature. You have to put the wind chill on top of that. So it does get quite cold up there. And it's like the face of the moon. And the daylight, of course, I got there in January. You had a half hour of twilight at noon. And gradually, 10 minutes a day, you would see the daylight expanding. So when you come to June, the sun is up there in the sky and it went round and round. You couldn't tell it was day or night.
1: Really? So, now, you were in Greenland with the Air Force.
3: Correct, for a year.
1: So, now, what rank were you? What kind of rank did they give you?
3: Well, when you go in the military for a chaplain, there's no second lieutenant chaplain.
1: Right.
3: All chaplains, when they go in, are usually first lieutenant automatically.
1: Yeah.
3: If you have more than 7 years' experience, you go in directly as a captain, which I did. And it was in Greenland I got promoted to major in the Air Force.
1: I wasn't sure. I asked Terry, I asked my wife. I said, I can't remember if he was a major or what. So now I know.
3: Yeah.
1: You know, an hour ago, I didn't.
3: Oh, we all learned something.
1: So, yeah, my nephew's a neighbor, a major. So where else did you go in the Air Force?
3: With the Air Force, I went to... My first Air Force assignment was down to Shepherd Air Force Base. It's in Texas at the border of Oklahoma.
1: Okay.
3: And from there, I was sent up
1: You went from Greenland at 27 degrees.
3: No, I went to Shepherd Air Force Base first, then
1: you did.
3: Greenland. Remember, your first assignment is in the States, as we say, stateside.
1: Right.
3: Then your second one is usually an isolated overseas tour to break you in.
1: Yeah.
3: So Shepherd Air Force Base in Texas up to Thule, Greenland. And from there, I got a phone call saying if you had a choice of going to Texas or Washington State, I said, I'll go to Washington State. Mm. Haven't seen that place. I ended up spending 5 years at Fairchild Air Force Base, one of the best assignments I had. And then after that 5 years, I went to Bolling Air Force Base in D.C., and I spent a couple of years there before leaving active service.
1: Now, after your, well, let's start off with something that we just talked about a few minutes ago, and the fact that you were here in Nashua in 1973?
3: I was here 70 to 73 at St. Patrick's.
1: Okay. And something unusual happened during that time with a facility that is still in existence, and you had something to do with it.
3: Oh, you're talking about the Mary Sweeney Home.
1: Mary Sweeney Home, which is just, what, a block from yes. this radio station?
3: Yes, it is.
1: So,
3: what happened was in 1973, the school at St. Patrick's Parish closed.
1: Right.
3: And when the school closed, there was a lady, in fact, I united her in the hospital, named Dr. Mary Sweeney. And she left a sum of money to have a place for ladies of Nashua to reside, especially older people. And when the school closed here in Nashua, the convent where the sisters live was empty. And Monsignor McGrail at the time, the pastor here, thought the convent would be the perfect space to have that particular facility. And the convent became the Mary Sweeney Home. And of course, later on now, they've added an extension on it to the west side of it. And it's used today as a home for people, especially for ladies, who need a place to live. Mm. And it's well used and well taken care of today.
1: Yeah, because it's located, I'm trying to remember the names of the street, I'm from Court Street and
3: Spring Street.
1: It's on Spring Street.
3: Spring Street, the corner Street. Of East Hollis.
1: And East Hollis. No, not East Hollis.
3: East Pearl, excuse me.
1: Thank you, Executive Director. Appreciate that.
3: my
1: Executive Director is my wife, today's. So so that's where it's been there since 1973, and it was a convent.
3: It started, yes.
1: Yeah. And then, so you stayed here until what year?
3: I was here, I was in 1970. I came here June 3rd, 1970, and I left in October of 73. And in June of 73, the school closed and the sisters left the convent.
1: Yeah.
3: And I know that that's when the home got established, but when people started to move in, I don't know. I was gone in that October.
1: Yeah. Yeah, it's quite the facility. I've been in there a couple of times. When some of the ladies would come to church at St. Patrick's, walking distance.
3: Oh, yeah.
1: It's only, it would take less than 5 minutes to walk to St. Patrick's. And it's great for them because they have, all during this time, they've had access to a priest if they wanted to go over to the rectory or the priest come over to their place. So it's really terrific. Now, now we can go even further back. So I want to go back further to what your father did, because you were born and brought up in Boston, or?
3: In Boston, Dorchester, Mass.
1: And oddly enough, the same name as the ship.
3: It was the ship, yes.
1: That was on, the Dorchester. Oh, my goodness. So you were born and brought up there, and your dad worked for a TV station or radio?
3: He started with radio. In fact, I'll give you the background. He graduated from high school, and he went to work for the Shepherd Stores in Boston. The Shepherd Stores were like a department store.
1: Yeah.
3: But up on the second floor, there was a place called the Shepherd Broadcasting Company, which later on became WNAC in Boston.
1: Okay.
3: And he merged right into that. He became interested in the radio business. We're going back now into the early 30s.
1: Yeah.
3: It was just radio, AM radio.
1: Yeah.
3: He became interested in that, and he grew with the industry all along.
1: Yeah.
3: And eventually it turned to TV, the black and white TV, and eventually into color TV, and he stayed with it. And part of his work was to travel with some of the sports teams.
1: Mm-hmm.
3: He traveled, example, with the Boston Braves.
1: The Boston Braves, oh my goodness,
3: and
1: with
3: then he traveled,
1: Warren Spahn.
3: Yes, he traveled with the Celtics. and Johnny Most was the announcer.
1: Yeah.
3: But many of the stories he told, they used to call him by a nickname. They called him the Bishop.
1: Oh.
3: Because he was satisfied with being in the hotel lobby with the newspaper and a cigar. Other people would be out roaming around the city.
1: Yeah.
3: But he was noted for that. Very quiet, very dignified. Yeah. And some of the things he would tell us, one situation I remember in Florida, the Braves at that time went to Bradenton for their spring training.
1: Mm-hmm.
3: And there was a big announcement coming up. And there was a briefing for all the news people. And my father knew it was going to be happening. So he went across the street to a gas station and said to the owner there, "I have $10. Your phone is out of order." And the gas station attendant said, "Well, sir, it's working." My father says, "$10 says it's not working until I come back." And after the news broadcast, my father came back, picked up the telephone, called WNAC in Boston and said, "It's official. The Braves are definitely moving to Milwaukee."
1: Mm-hmm.
3: And within a couple of hours, one of the newspaper people said to my father, he called his newspaper in Boston and said, "This is the news, this is what's happening." And the response was, "What good is that to us? WNAC had it on the air 10 minutes ago."
1: Huh?
3: My father said, "I don't know what could have happened."
1: You know, a few days ago, I was thinking about the fact that my wife and I started doing this broadcasting back in September. And every time I looked up the definition of broadcast, it would always say an electronic communication method of giving out news or information, on and on and on. And I said, you know, I had just finished reseeding my lawn by hand. And I said, and I also had a fertilizer broadcaster. And I said, this broadcasting itself has kind of lost its meaning, but it means to spread the word, you know, and your vocation, you're spreading the word, and some people will listen and do something about it. Some people will listen and not do anything about it. So it's your responsibility to broadcast. So you're doing that now, but you've always been doing that.
3: Yeah, it's like the sower sowing the seed.
1: Yeah.
3: In fact, in one of the Gospels, it talks about the sower putting the seed on good soil, on rock, among the thorns.
1: Right.
3: The seed is there, but not everybody accepts it.
1: No.
3: And receives it.
1: And you do the best you can. I was reading last night that when you did it by hand, you would travel from east to west and then from north to south. So it was fairly evenly distributed. And the rest is up to the people whether or not it takes root. And you don't know. You have no idea what's going to happen. But that's the responsibility. And you also mentioned the fact that the store was called a shepherd's store.
3: Yes, it was the shepherd's store. It was like a department store. It's long gone now.
1: Yeah.
3: But up on the second floor, there was the Shepherd Broadcasting Company, which became WNAC.
1: All right.
3: In Boston.
1: Now, it's interesting that you say that because you and I have something in common when it comes to scripture. I've mentioned it before. I had a rabbi on a few months ago, Rabbi John, and I explained to him that the richness of the Psalms is something that I would appreciate them anytime. The Psalms helped me through many difficult weeks and months, and the Psalms are always there to give me some guidance, whether the Psalms was talking about history in the Old Testament or what was going on at that point in time, or it was telling you about something in the future. But it always gave me consolation. Now, you gave a sermon a year or so ago when you talked about Psalm 23. Now, there's something very interesting that you and I had learned about, and I think you had you picked it up right away. It took me a while to get it. But what is that thing about sheep?
3: Okay, the 23rd Psalm The Lord is my shepherd, there is nothing I shall want. When you read that psalm, everything in that psalm has a meaning to it. And there was a book written not too long ago, A Shepherd Looks at the 23rd Psalm. Mm. And he explains the meaning of all the parts of the psalm, but one of the ones that stands out the most, the phrase that says, He anoints my head with oil, my cup overflows. Mm. And the meaning behind that, in the warm weather, certain types of flies will find themselves on the big black nose of the sheep. They will burrow into the nose and lay their eggs in the moist, dark black of the nose.
1: Disgusting.
3: It is. But those little eggs will begin to hatch,
1: yeah,
3: and cause the sheep tremendous harm. And they'd be shaking their heads, banging their heads against the rocks in frustration. And in order to stop that, what the shepherd would do, take a mixture of oil and paraffin and put it all over the sheep's head.
1: Mm.
3: It would prevent those flies from laying their
1: overflow.
3: Eggs on the black nose.
1: So
3: he anoints my head with oil, my cup overflows. And there's a very practical and real meaning,
1: yes,
3: to that particular phrase. And yeah, we could go on all day to talk about all the others, but everything is there in that 23rd Psalm,
1: yeah,
3: the way the Lord takes care of you.
1: Once you're anointed with all of this oil and they're covered, there's no chance for the insects to get in there. They can't. It's
3: correct.
1: Like anything that's bad in this world can't get in, can't hurt you. So I love that description. I had the one that I had that popped out in my mind. There were two things. When a shepherd has a lamb that always gets into trouble, goes into the thickets, and then the shepherd has to use the hook to pull him out. And then 10 minutes later, where's the lamb? He's back in the thickets. He has to pull him out. Well, the shepherd is getting all cuts and bruises from the needles and pins that are on the branches. So it's not a nice task, but it's his job to do that, to go out and get that lost sheep who doesn't realize how dangerous the world is, and pluck them out, especially when the shepherd knows that there are coyotes and wolves about and bobcats and whatever that could easily, they'll go after the smallest, weakest lamb. And if the shepherd will, as was explained in that book of the 23rd Psalm, the shepherd will take that lamb, tie up the hind legs and the front legs and put them on his shoulders and carry them. And that means that first of all, lamb don't smell very well. And so he feeds them from his shoulders. Well, they also poop on his shoulders and they urine on his shoulders. And it's a mess. But he still carries that stupid lamb. And he'll do it for days until to the point where the lamb itself looks upon the shepherd like his own father or mother. And once he puts him down and loosens the bands, the leather straps, that sheep will never go away from the shepherd. He sticks by him no matter what. And that's a good thing. It keeps him safe. So that's one of the, like you said, Psalm 23. Oh, grief. You could talk about that for days, yeah, just from that one psalm.
3: And sheep are not the most intelligent animals.
1: No.
3: They need a lot of guidance.
1: Yeah.
3: That's why in reference, you see, sometimes in the psalms, we are the sheep of his pasture.
1: Yes.
3: Yeah. We need a lot of guidance as well.
1: Yeah. Yeah.
3: And the shepherd takes care of those sheep. It's a life of complete dedication.
1: Yeah.
3: And in ancient times, the shepherd would set up a little pen on three sides, put enough rocks together, large rocks, to keep the shepherd in the sheep in this pen, and he would lie down in front of it. So anybody coming and going would have to pass over the shepherd, and he would protect the sheep.
1: Yeah.
3: And during the time I was over with the army in the Gulf War, when Saddam acted up, we had a chance to see some of these shepherds in action.
1: Mm.
3: And strangely enough, in modern times, a small truck. A shepherd would have his sheep on the back of the truck. He'd stop in the desert where there's a small patch of grass, let the sheep come out, chew on the grass, and put them back into the truck and guide them along. The only difference is it's a small truck. There was no walking with the staff. He just put them into the truck and take them where they need to be. And strangely enough, even in the desert, you find small bits of grass and shepherds there who take care of their sheep. Usually you think of a desert, well, nice white sand and everything is beautiful. Oftentimes it looks just like a construction site, which is rocks and dirt. But shepherds manage to find these little spots where there's enough grass, enough vegetation. The sheep can have a little treat, get back into the truck, and take them to the next spot.
1: And they'd always have to have good fresh water rather than something that's been soiled.
3: Fresh water is rare, but you do find some in the desert, like a little oasis, place where you can get the water.
1: And the whole idea, one of the main things, it's not the whole idea, but one of the main things about that psalm is that we depend on the shepherd.
3: Yes, definitely.
1: It's not, if the sheep would have to go alone, they'd be distinct or instinct. What do they call it?
3: Extinct.
1: Extinct?
3: They wouldn't make it.
1: They'd be

0: came back from the service after how many years with the Air Force?
1: I was with the Army for 6 years, and then went over to the Air Force for a number of years. I can't remember the exact number, but after I left active duty, I stayed with the National Guard. And the total number of years in the service was 25 with everything.
0: Oh, it is.
1: Army, Air Force,
0: for yourself,
1: and Air Guard,
0: 25
1: for myself,
0: years.
1: 25 yeah. years. And after that, I was sent to Holy Rosary Parish in Hooksett, New Hampshire, where okay. I spent 21 years as a pastor.
0: Right.
1: Part of it, I was still in the Guard when I was there. And I left the Guard in 2010. Actually, they threw me out by age. You reach a certain age, you have to go. No choice about it. So I did the total 25 years.
0: They threw out my nephew.
1: Oh, so you reach a certain age, you have to go.
0: Yeah.
1: That's it. Yeah. So after that, I retired from the military. That was number one. And then in Hooksett, I spent 21 years there. And
0: oh, that long.
1: Retired.
0: Yeah.
1: And then when I retired, I decided to find a place to live. And I had an invitation from Father Kerper here at St. Patrick's to come back to where I started out as a new priest.
0: Now, you got to tell me, you could talk about something, because you decided on St. Patrick's. And one of the reasons, there are many reasons, one of the reasons is because there's easy transportation. It's like a little hub, if you will. So explain how important the Gate City, Nashua, is to you and why you decided on St. Patrick's.
1: St. Patrick, well, your first assignment as a new priest, of course, it always leaves a good impression on you. I decided to come back here. I wanted two things in retirement, a garage for the car, which I have. My car will be 19 years old this December. I do most of my own work on it, although some of the big stuff I have to go to the garage.
0: Right.
1: But the other reason is in Nashua, transportation is at your fingertips. Mm. If you're over 65, as some of us are, the Nashua Transit is free for everybody.
0: Yeah.
1: And you have direct access with the Nashua Transit right up to the bus station there in Nashua to take you down to Boston and make all your connections from there, whether it's by another bus, a train, yeah. or a plane. And for many, many years, transportation is kind of my hobby. I know where to go and how to get there.
0: Yeah.
1: It goes back a long time.
0: Yeah.
1: Way back a few years, there was an airline that gave a clergy card half price, which sounds nice, yet you have to remember the half price was standby only.
0: Yes.
1: And I knew how to read a timetable. And I figured, where does the plane originate? How many on board? Time of the day, day of the week, season of the year. Put all these factors into one spot, send a postcard to my father and say, Dad, I'll be on one of these four flights. I was always on the first one because I did my homework.
0: You did your homework. I did not. When I came back from Vietnam, I had an easy flight from Saigon to, where did we go? I think we went to Okinawa, and then we flew to Alaska, then San Francisco. And in San Francisco, we went to New York City. And in New York City, I had to get to Lowell, where we lived. So there was a standby only. I was in military uniform, and I had been away from home for a year. So I said, how much for a regular ticket? They said, oh, $30. I said, how much for standby? They said, 15. I said, I'll take the 15. I got bumped off the first one. I didn't do my homework. I got bumped off the first one. I got bumped off the second one. Finally, the third one, I was going to get bumped off, and this lady got out of her seat, and she said, let him take mine. And she got off the plane, and I was able to, you know, arrive at Logan Airport, finally. So I never knew that you could do that, what you did, study what the odds are.
1: That's one of the risks you take, because if you're on a standby, if that plane makes a stop, you can be bounced out, as
0: oh,
1: you say.
0: Oh, my goodness, yeah.
1: I was lucky. Yeah. I tried to get nonstop flights.
0: Yeah, yeah.
1: But what happened, I was able to get this collegiate card even in the seminary days.

0: And I studied at the seminary in Pennsylvania, in Loretto, Pennsylvania, near Altoona and Johnstown. And I'd fly from Boston, you go through Philadelphia, and then make a connecting flight from there. But some of the other students decided to get the clergy card, and they said, "Well, we have our cards now, we're all set, and we come back for a minister vacation." And they were very disappointed when we came back. I said, "What did you do?" "Well, they tried to make the connection through one of the New York airports." And I said, "No, you don't do that."
1: No.
0: As we say, stay out of the New York birdcage. That's LaGuardia, Kennedy, and Newark.
1: That's
0: If
1: right.
0: that's your destination, fine, but don't try to make a connection through there. Go through Philadelphia.
1: Yes,
0: There's
1: yes.
0: other airlines and other modes of transportation to get
1: Yeah.
0: you west in Pennsylvania.
1: Yeah. Yeah.
0: So there was a hard lesson they had to learn, but they
1: Yeah.
0: did.
1: Yeah, it was the my last assignment in the military, my third year, was spent in New York City. So I did take advantage of the standby, but I always checked the airlines first about the possibility. But I never made a big issue out of it. If I got it, I got it. If I didn't, I'd get on the Greyhound and come home. It would only take 4 hours, so that's how I worked that out. But I'm going to break in right now. For those who are just tuning in, you're listening to the Uncle Don Show. I'm Donald Pareja on WSMN 1590 AM, WSMN 95.3 FM. 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Now, let's get back to where my nephew, Father Edwin Crowley, is here and telling me about his experiences, both as a young man with his father being, was he an engineer? At
0: Yes, correct.
1: in a Boston TV station, and his experience as a military chaplain, both in the Army and in the Air Force, spending 25 years as a chaplain. Now, I don't know if you ever told me why you wanted to be or change direction from being a priest in the diocese, and then going into the military. Was it something that was primarily responsible for making that decision?
0: Well, when you're ordained a priest, you serve in a diocese or a religious order, whatever the
1: Right.
0: case may be. And if someone wanted to go into the military, usually you'd have to have about 5 or 6 years' experience in your profession before going in.
1: Yeah.
0: And your diocese or your church has to endorse you to the military, say, "Yes, this chaplain
1: Yeah.
0: is good and he can represent us in the military system."
1: Yeah.
0: So I asked about going into the military when I was first ordained. I was told, "Why don't you wait another 4 or 5 years?" Well, it turned out to be 14 years before
1: Oh my.
0: I decided to go in. And in those years, you had to be under age 40 or 42 to go in. And I was pushing 40, and I said, "Either do it now or forget it forever." So I went in at age 40, and of course, once you get in there, you have to do the push-ups and the sit-ups and the run,
1: Well,
0: which
1: you were
0: takes a
1: 40
0: year.
1: when you entered, but
0: Correct.
1: you spent 25 years nonstop, except for the brief transfer from one branch to the other.
0: Actually, there was no transfer. I went right over from one
1: You
0: to the
1: did.
0: other.
1: Okay.
0: Right.
1: So 25 plus
0: Plus, and
1: 40
0: then,
1: is 65.
0: and what happens is with the military, if they need you, they will keep you.
1: Yeah, right.
0: What happened with the Catholic
1: Oh, that's
0: priest, they
1: right.
0: needed us. So
1: Yeah.
0: usually,
1: Yeah.
0: active duty, age 62, you had to go. However, even in the active service and with the guard, if they needed you, you could get 2 year extensions every other year.
1: Yeah.
0: And that's what I did. And as long as they need you, gave you a 2 year extension, and you had to apply for it every other year, which I did. And then finally, age 67, that was it, you're out. You had to go. And
1: Yeah.
0: that's what happened to me. I
1: Yeah.
0: reached that age and I said, "That's it, I have to step down."
1: Yeah. Now, my mind is bouncing all over the place. So I beg your forgiveness. I'm not going to do a confession right on here, but going back to the transportation thing and why you chose St. Patrick's, and the fact that your car is how many years old?
0: 19.
1: And who changes the oil?
0: Me.
1: And because you're so well versed in the bus routes to Boston, anything else that involves transportation, how many miles do you put on your 19-year-old car per year?
0: I used to put in about maybe 10,000 a year for the car, but strangely enough, in 2025, the total mileage on my car at St. Patrick's was 1,700 miles.
1: 1,700 miles?
0: For the year.
1: Yeah.
0: Because everything is at your fingertips here in Nashua.
1: Yeah.
0: And you have ways of getting there. Hop on the transit or just walk down to the store.
1: The Nashua Transit System must like this information because it is. It's a terrific, even though it's on the border with Massachusetts. The transportation system is terrific. About a month ago, the Lowell Transit System made an agreement with the Nashua Transit System, and there's a bus that now will go from Lowell to the Pheasant Lane Mall area. And I think it does it twice a day. I'm not quite sure. We could notify the Nashua Transit System, and they can fill you in on the details. And I'm not sure if there's a cost or not. But anyways, that it's great that they have this friendship between the two cities, because they've always had the mills in common with each other, and the different ethnic people. Now, when I was living in Lowell, we had three ethnic sections. One was Irish, one was Greek, and one was French.
0: And never the twain shall meet.
1: That's right. We had, if you were in one of the sections, you were looking for a fight more than anything else back in the 1940s and 50s. But in your case, you were living in Dorchester.
0: Right.
1: And what we had national churches and also regions. So what was it like in Dorchester?
0: In Dorchester, there were many parishes, but in that area at the time, for example, in Andrew Square, there was a church there we called the Polish Church. Mm. In downtown Boston, there was the German parish.
1: And these were Catholic churches?
0: Yes.
1: Yeah.
0: But other than that, everybody just fell in where they were. Parishes had boundaries with each other, and you stayed within the boundaries,
1: yeah,
0: no matter
1: right.
0: what nationality you happened to
1: right.
0: be.
1: That's right.
0: And every parish was a mixture of all different people.
1: Yeah.
0: And that's what I grew up with. So when I came to New Hampshire as a priest, we had all these different parishes. And I said, mm-hmm. What's this national parish? I didn't understand it.
1: No.
0: But everybody just fell together.
1: Yeah.
0: Where I came from.
1: Yeah. Because I came from, my wife and I were born and brought up in a parish which was called Saint Louis de France, Saint Louis, the King of France. And not too far away was St. Rita's Parish, and not too far away from there was Immaculate Conception, and not too far from there was St. Michael's. So and the Irish did not come to the French churches, and the French rarely went to the Irish masses. So they were all kind of separate from it. And the Greeks were something else. They were, they only went there except the Greeks.
0: You stayed in your own backyard.
1: You did.
0: Roaming around.
1: Yeah, yeah. And your backyard was small. It really wasn't that large. Sometimes it's a street separated one ethnic group from another ethnic group. Just like what happened in Lowell, the Greeks were on one side of Salem Street, and the French Canadians were on the other side of Salem Street. And you don't cross over the border unless you really had to have good friends. Jack Kerouac, the famous writer from Lowell. Jack His father was in the printing business, and they wanted to get along. They all wanted to get along. So Jack learned Greek, and he had some Greek friends in Salem, and that was unheard of. He went to Lowell High, and he had Greek friends. He learned some of the Greek. But Jack spoke French fairly well. That son of a gun, he knew very well how to speak French, and he even wrote in French. There was a priest, Father Mike Morissette, Spike Morissette. What a name for a priest, Spike Morissette. Father Morissette, as a young man, was a chaplain, and he went into Europe, went to France, because he spoke French really well. And he'd get all kinds of ribbons and awards during the war and after the war. And Spike always encouraged Jack to write. And he considered Jack a very bright man. And Jack was one of the few French Canadians who could go into the Greek neighborhoods. Matter of fact, he married a Sampras girl, her last name was Sampras. And they got married, I think, in the 1940s or so. So it's you know, you can work out those relationships, but sometimes it's very hard. Like I said, you had a Polish group, you had on one side, German group on the other side.
0: Yeah. When I was in the seminary at Loretto, Pennsylvania, we were near the cities of Altoona and Johnstown. A lot of coal mining down there, of course.
1: Yeah.
0: And the steel industry. And it was usually from the coal mines of Eastern Europe to the coal mines of Pennsylvania. And what happened was you had many people from Eastern Europe there, all those small little countries, and they all had their own ethnic church.
1: Yeah.
0: You could have an intersection of two streets, a perfect intersection. On the four corners, there'd be a different church, all Catholic, different nationality. Mm. Of course, nowadays, many of those ethnic churches have had to close because the number of people who spoke the language were not there, and all the children, the grandchildren, they grew up in America, they spoke English, and the grandparents, although they spoke the original language, the grandchildren did not, and gradually the grandparents die, as we all do. Mm-hmm. And a lot of these parishes just had to fold up. But the time I was there, I remember all the different ethnic groups there, and especially that at festivals, particular types of food, which would get all people from all over the city to come to taste the different kinds of food, and they all got along very well.
1: Maybe that's the reason why you're so doggone healthy. You're older than I am. And
0: I'm only 39.
1: Yeah, right. Yeah. When were you ordained again? What year?
0: 1970.
1: 1970, yeah. Right.
0: But there's something in Nashua that happened. The day I got to Nashua, June 3rd, 1970, was the same day that Resurrection Parish opened.
1: Oh, my. Yeah.
0: And I didn't realize 10 years later, I'd be assigned there as an associate pastor with Father Rogers.
1: At the Resurrection.
0: At Resurrection Parish.
1: Yeah.
0: And, of course, Father Rogers was here at St. Patrick's in the 1950s, so we both knew too much about Nashua.
1: Oh, my. My. So, in those days, did you have a car?
0: Yes, I had a car.
1: Yeah.
0: And I changed my own oil in those days, too.
1: As well. I haven't changed oil probably in 50 years.
0: Yeah. Let me tell you what happened. I was ordained. I never had a car until I was ordained. And I was here at St. Patrick's. And the priest with me was Father Morris Lampron, who's retired now, living up in Laconia.
1: Yeah.
0: And he used to change his own oil. And in the seminary, I was in the workshop with the hammer and the nails, take electric drills apart, put them back together again. I said to Father Lampron, walk me through this once. He did. 6 months later, I was out ahead of him doing things.
1: Oh, my. Yeah.
0: With the car. And it just mechanically inclined. I can take things apart, put them back together with no pieces left over.
1: Yeah, which is important. There is a commercial about that. I get some pieces left over, and then it turns out bad. Now, one of the things, and it just slipped my mind again, that I wanted to hear about was your health and the fact that I'm your altar boy. Imagine being an altar boy to your uncle, who's also called father. What a mess. So when I see you in walking up the steps, you skip a step.
0: That's correct.
1: And because how tall are you?
0: I used to be 6'2". Now I'm probably 6 feet because you do shrink when you get older.
1: Yeah.
0: But in St. Patrick's, behind the mass altar, you have the three steps going up to where the tabernacle is.
1: Yes.
0: Where the Blessed Sacrament is kept. And for communion, you have to go up and get the sacrament.
1: Right.
0: There are three steps there. I always skip the second one.
1: Always, always.
0: And some people have said, oh, you're so agile. Said, it has nothing to do with that. I said, the second step is smaller, and I wear size 13 shoes.
1: Right.
0: It makes it a little difficult to jump in.
1: Because that top step not a step. It's a whole, it's the top portion,
0: right. That's the top portion.
1: Yeah.
0: So it's easy for me to just skip the step.
1: Yeah.
0: And people who see this say, oh, you're so... No, it's not nothing to do with agility. It's practicality.
1: Yeah. And the other thing was the fact that you mentioned that all of the different meals that you had in Pennsylvania because of the ethnic local churches, and it's... You eat... You are not... I would not have you as a chef on a TV program... Because you don't eat ordinary. Father Kerper, who was the pastor over here, would say, I don't know how he does it. He eats stuff that he shouldn't be eating, but he's the healthiest guy around. And we don't get it. Your weight is what it should be. Has it ever changed?
0: No, I just get enough exercise. Someone said to me years ago, you have a high rate of metabolism.
1: Yeah.
0: I say, well, that's good. I get out, get plenty of exercise. I live on the third floor at St. Patrick's. That's up and down three flights many times a day. And I don't, become sedentary or just sit in a chair all the time. I like to move around.
1: Yeah. Now, about 2 weeks ago, you went to Cape for a couple of days?
0: Down to Cape Cod.
1: Now, how did you get there? I want to learn your secret of transportation.
0: No, get to the Cape. It's a practical thing for me. I make it a mini vacation.
1: Okay.
0: For example, you take the bus from Nashua down to Boston and then take the subway down to Quincy, Mass., where I had some relatives years ago, and I stay in the hotel there. Then the next day, take the bus down to the Cape.
1: Okay.
0: I meet the cousins at Sagamore, and we go out to lunch from there. Spend the day with
1: them. You have friends and relatives in that area?
0: Yes, my cousins are there. Then I come back. And after I have a day with them, come back to Quincy, stay overnight again, then come back.
1: Yeah.
0: So I do a two-night down there. It's a little mini vacation, relaxation.
1: No car.
0: No car. You don't need a car.
1: There's no need for a car. It's amazing because you can go almost anywhere you want as long as you know...
0: Yes.
1: The hour that the bus is leaving, that the train is leaving, when the plane is leaving as well. So you've been listening to Uncle Don, the Donald Perret Show, right here on WSMN 1590 AM and 95.3 FM. 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And I'm holding my executive director's card upside down. But as I turn it around, it says, this is a shout out to Eric. Eric, have a good day.

0: I know it's stupid to be mad about the boy.
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2: USA Radio News, I'm Anthony Lucero. President Trump says the U.S. remains committed to talks with Iran despite 2 days of American airstrikes. The administration warns further attacks on shipping in the Strait of Hormuz will trigger additional U.S. strikes. Trump also spoke with Israeli Prime Minister Benjamin Netanyahu, both leaders pledging close coordination as tensions remain high. Rising tensions in the Middle East are boosting activity across the U.S. energy sector. Oil companies are restarting drilling rigs to increase production as demand grows. Todd Staples heads the Texas Oil and Gas Association.
3: The rig count is up. We're up about 8%, and Texas is certainly seeing its share of that.
2: Texas now produces around half the nation's oil, while new hiring is underway and construction has begun on the first new U.S. oil refinery in 50 years near Brownsville. The SAVE Act is facing a Senate roadblock.
4: President Trump's push for the Save America Act remains stalled in the Senate. Senator Mitch McConnell's continued absence due to health issues removes one Republican opponent for now, but Senate Democrats remain united against the bill, and Majority Leader John Thune says there aren't enough votes to change the filibuster rules, leaving the legislation's path forward uncertain. Ron Warner, USA Radio News.
2: Journalist Katie Couric is opening up about a health scare she experienced last month, known as transient global amnesia.
5: Couric detailed the incident where she lost her memory in a Substack post titled, "A Day I'll Never Remember." What began as a regular day in Aspen turned into a medical mystery after she was taken to the hospital with no recollection of basic questions, such as the year or who the president is. Doctors initially began a stroke protocol, but after a clean MRI and some tests ruled that out, the journalist was diagnosed with transient global amnesia. According to the Cleveland Clinic, TGA is a rare medical condition in which you experience a sudden episode of memory loss, but it typically resolves on its own. I'm Mark Mayfield.
2: From America's News Network, USA Radio News.
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0: Hello, it's Cody from the Nashville Community Music School, and I want to invite you to our bi-weekly musical play group at Greeley Park this summer, starting Tuesday, June 30th at 10 a.m. and continuing on Tuesdays and Thursdays through August. 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
3: 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I'm also live on Facebook at Lisa Law Radio Show. This show is a positive place to spend time, share inspiration, and meet people making a difference in the world around them. So good morning, everyone. I hope you're waking up to a good day. If this is your first time joining us, welcome. And if you're a regular, welcome back. It's nice to share this time with you. As you know, I always share a couple of glimmers, and I have three weddings coming up in the next week or so. I'm excited to marry a couple, just a simple elopement down at Renaissance Park. The city's done a beautiful job down there, beautiful landscaping right on the river walk with a little band shell. So please say a prayer for them that it doesn't rain tomorrow in the afternoon so that we can be outside. Otherwise, we're going to have to scramble a little bit and figure something out. And then my nephew's wedding is this weekend, so we have family coming in from out of town. And then next week, I'm going to be officiating a cousin's wedding outside of San Francisco. So a bunch of us are flying together and spending some time together out in the San Francisco area. And I'm excited to officiate their wedding. It's going to be in a cute little chapel on a college campus. And I'm excited to get to know that whole area of California. Another glimmer is, you know, just this beautiful weather. Finally, I think this is the kind of weather that everyone in New England dreams of. It's in the 70s and low humidity, and it's sort of a September kind of feeling day. And I'm excited to be able to play golf today with a friend who happens to be sitting next to me, Ben Biskovich. Ben is a regular here on the show, and he's a sponsor of the show. And Ben is a physical therapist. He's a personal trainer, and he's also an expert in dry needling, and he helps athletes recover from injuries, and he helps weekend warriors recover from injuries, and he helps people like me in my 50s stay active and strong. A couple years ago, before I met Ben, I had back trouble and trouble with my shoulder, and I wasn't doing yoga, and I wasn't swimming, and I wasn't playing golf, and I'm doing all those things again and happily. And so it's wonderful to have Ben back here in the studio. So thanks, Ben, for being here.
4: It's good to be here. I appreciate having the opportunity to get the word out and how to, you know, get people back to the things they enjoy doing without getting injured.
3: Yeah. So it's been great having you here once a month. And if you're a regular listener of WSMN, Ben also does some public service announcements that you'll hear. So I saw you and George talking on the way in. Do you have some more planned? What are some of your tips?
4: I'm going to kind of lean into some of like the menopause issues, you know, just because that's such a hot topic for so many people that doesn't really get addressed.
3: Yeah, that's great.
4: And then I was also thinking about my neighbor up in Santa Pia is getting a knee replacement in a few weeks. And I went over last week to kind of examine her ahead of time and give her some advice moving forward to kind of like, here's what you should do, you know, like that's going to help you on the back end, you know, kind of some prehab and everything. And so kind of just some tips for people who are, they have like knee pain in their 50s and 60s and kind of figuring out what can I do and where do I go from here? Because too often what I see is doctors, once they do go to the doctors, you know, the doctor will say, well, you're only 57, so you know the knee replacement is only going to last 10 years, so I want you to wait as long as you can. And when you tell a stubborn New Englander that, they're going to be like, okay, what's the record? And then for the next 20 years, they're going to be hobbling around and saying like, yeah, the doctor told me to wait as long as I could. And it's like, No.
3: Yeah.
4: That's bad.
3: Yeah, because once you stop moving, I've seen it with my dad. You know, I've shared a lot about my dad. He's this big, burly mountain man who is so physically capable. You know, we had the estate sale guy come up and start working on cataloging everything, and he pulled this old sigh off the, you know, like the Grim Reaper
4: sigh
3: off the wall, and he's like, what's the story behind this? And my dad's like, well, at the ski area, it would take 40 man hours to hand sigh all the ski trails at the ski area every fall. And so that my dad just was so physically capable, and now he had a hip trouble and lymphedema in his leg, and he's just now hobbling around, and it's been like a domino effect in the last year. And I think what did him in was my daughter's wedding. He he danced every song, and he got up with two other young guys and did like a how low can you go kind of thing. And I don't think he's been right ever since. I think that was the turning point of his hip. But he's tried everything, and they tell him
4: he's going to go down dancing. That's great.
3: Yeah, he's still going to. He had a steroid shot yesterday, and I have to call him today because he's going to go dance all weekend at various different things. He's going to show up and dance and hurt himself again. Because don't you think after a steroid shot, you need to rest a little bit to let the inflammation come down? Or not necessarily?
4: No, you're absolutely right. So very often people would come in to physical therapy. They just got a cortisone injection, which I really try to, like, you know, avoid as much as possible.
3: Yeah.
4: Right?
3: But when you're 84 and
4: exactly.
3: you have
4: you're
3: heart
4: right.
3: issues and... Yep. It's
4: exactly. But like if you're younger and you're getting a cortisone injection, and so you can keep doing dumb stuff, all you're doing is leading to tissue degradation, meaning that a tendonitis will become a tendinosis, meaning the fraying is going to become a larger and larger tear as you push through things. And so like what the orthopedic surgeons who I know, who are friends of mine, say, like, I try not to do any cortisone injections at this point, because what I wind up finding is I go in and do surgery, and I feel like I'm fixing the damage that I created from the injection.
3: Oh, that's really interesting.
4: So it really is like, just like if you can stop doing the aggravating activity and give it a chance to heal, that pain is telling you something.
3: Right. Well, and we keep talking to him, and he says he sits down between sets.
4: Listen, at 80 plus, like, whatever. Like, I know this is a different conversation. I'm not criticizing your dad at all.
3: No. He had a steroid shot last fall, and he felt better for 3 days. But then he went out with his cane and leaf blowed all his hunting trails.
4: So
3: he felt better, so he did that, but he undid all the good of the steroid shot. So he's skeptical of them.
4: The advice I would give him, you know, or you to give him,
3: yeah,
4: is to actually do lay low for a day or two, because you want the medicine to stay there.
3: Mm-hmm.
4: And, you know, you don't want to like do a bunch of exercise and have it like circulate out of that area and diffuse throughout the body. You want it specifically where the doctor injected it. Simple
3: as
4: that.
3: Yeah, because of the inflammation.
4: Many times people will be coming in from, like, you know, like I said, with physical therapy, and they go, oh, I just came from the doctor. I'm like, I need you to reschedule. You know, I can massage you, but like, you're not going to be able to do any, I don't want you to do any exercises.
3: Yeah. Yeah, that's good advice. I saw so Ben has a Facebook page. It's Heal Strong for Life. I didn't mention the name of your business. It's Heal Strong for Life with a number 4. You can find information at healstrongforlife.com. But he also has a Facebook page where he shares some tips. And this morning's tip, or was it yesterday, you said that saunas and hot tubs are way better for you than plunge pools.
4: So
3: you want to explain that?
4: I think I never really bought into the cryotherapy. Well, and I say never bought into it. Like when people come in after surgery and they had you know, like, basically I was falling less and less in love with ice after injuries. You know, your body is supposed to be inflamed for a short period of time as part of the healing process, right? But like, if you need to get to sleep, if you need to move and everything, that's something different. But like, there's been a lot of, like, you know, like cold plunges, and there's been some, you know, like research about, you know, like recovering faster. But I think it's mostly with young, healthy men, when especially if you're a woman and it's postmenopausal. I think the research is showing the opposite, and there's more research about like saunas and. Like I said, hot tubs, you know, and about longevity. And it goes down to like a cellular level.
3: It throws your body into stress, right? If you're a woman
4: yes.
3: of a certain age.
4: Correct.
3: Yeah. So it doesn't help with the cortisol and all the hormones that are messed up anyway.
4: And I feel like all it does is just like stiffen you up, which is like
3: the last thing we need,
4: which is exactly what we're trying to combat. Exactly.
3: I have to say, our hot tub has been a complete savior.
4: Mm-hmm.
3: When we finish, we've filled three dumpsters now at my dad's, and you know, he had 300 yogurt containers. He had stacks and stacks of potato salad containers.
4: Don't out him. Don't out him.
3: He would laugh about it. Any plant he ever brought, he still had the little plastic trays for. So there was a lot of junk. And then,
4: but he might need that later.
3: I know. Well, he does have a workshop full of yogurt containers with various things in them. So
4: cigar boxes. Yeah.
3: So he's a pack rat, and so we've been unpacking his home. But after the sessions, Brian and it's a 45 minute drive home, and we get out of the car and we're like, ah, and so we get in the hot tub, and it's so nice because the jets pound you in different areas, and it really has helped me a lot. I think it's helped my recovery incredibly.
4: It's such a luxury. So like, but it's wonderful. Yeah. I mean, really, like, and if you don't have a hot tub, then like, just like moving in the shower or
3: what about an Epsom salt bath?
4: Yeah, I'm down with that. Yeah, because same idea where it's just like it's warm and everything, but then there's like the osmosis thing where it's going to be like a little bit more of kind of anti-inflammatory thing.
3: Mm-hmm.
4: But I think the heat provides circulation and movement and you know like loosens up nerves and muscles. Yeah, mm-hmm. And you just feel better, and that's so it's a great way to strike. For me, like to start my day with a little bit of exercise and then stretching in the hot tub. You know.
3: Oh, you stretch in the hot tub too? Yeah.
4: Oh yes.
3: Interesting. I stretch in the pool, so another.
4: Another luxury.
3: It is a nice luxury.
4: It must be nice.
3: It is nice. I have to say, I'm very appreciative of our place here in Nashua. It's, mm-hmm. it's our home oasis, and you know, we don't have a lake house, you know, or another like that. So we enjoy being in Nashua, and we enjoy playing golf, and we enjoy being out at the pool with our family, and it's really nice. Yeah.
4: Well, and you know, not everybody does have these things, and so
3: right.
4: So you got to go to Mines Falls, or you go to like Massabesic, or you know, maybe all the way out to the seacoast. You know, you do really need to find your like little spots of
3: peace? Oasis.
4: Yeah. So I talked to like my daughter Bryn on college campus, and I was like, you know, look for these little like nooks and crannies mm-hmm. that have like these sunny spots where you can just chill and be by yourself. Yeah. You know, and what she really prefers doing actually is walking to be alone. You know,
3: college. You know, it's a lot. It's a lot.
4: That's the only time that she can be alone is when she's walking.
3: Yeah, yeah. It's you're around people all mm-hmm. the time. There's not a lot of space. I used to hide in the library to study. There was we had a really peaceful library and it was quiet, and you know, it was a good hideaway spot. But yeah, the whole oasis idea, and you know, I drove past Greeley Park last weekend, and it's really nice to see all the families out, you know, the birthday parties and the families outside enjoying the park. And
4: I was telling somebody yesterday,
3: I go
4: just put on your phone, parks near me. like it's not that complicated, you know.
3: Yeah.
4: And like, oh, okay. And like, you'll discover things. Like, I drove over Mines Falls for like probably 15 years before I knew
3: it
4: was there.
3: You would love it in there.
4: No, I of course. I've since discovered it because like, but I drove over it for 15 years because I don't stop in Nashua. Or mm-hmm. I didn't, and so once I found it, I'm like, oh my goodness, it's beautiful, especially
3: it's a treasure in
4: the fall with the reflections and everything.
3: It's a treasure.
4: It's breathtaking.
3: There. Yeah, it's gorgeous. Yeah, it's nice. The high school's right there, and so they use it for their running and everything. It's really pretty. I love Mine Falls too. It's like a melting pot of all ages and all backgrounds, and you know, people are in there with their dogs or on bikes with their kids, and it's nice.
4: The other thing I like about it is it's I'm not gonna say climate controlled, but like if it's really breezy or windy, mm-hmm. it's protected. If it's raining a little bit, there's a pretty good canopy. And if it's really
3: there's
4: hot
3: shade.
4: And sunny, it's shade. It really is like it's beautiful. It's a little gem in Nashua.
3: We've kayaked in there too, and you can kayak all the way down these canals, and you end up next to the mill buildings.
4: That's amazing
3: to see them from the water, how big they are and how they just come straight out of the water, and
4: that's
3: engineering that all was. Yeah, it's neat down there. They have this lighted kayak parade every once in a while here. That's pretty neat. Yeah, Nashua has a lot going on. You know, I'm surprised they're not doing a 4th of July parade. If anybody knows of a good 4th of July parade, my son-in-law Lucas's family is going to be here for the 4th of July. And we're going to go down to Holman Stadium for the fireworks. But if anyone knows a parade earlier in the day, they're looking for a fun parade to go to. They're coming up from Texas. We have family. Next month, we're going to have family.
4: Not doing anything?
3: No, they don't have a parade.
4: Hmm.
3: They do. They have a Silver Knights baseball game. And then they have the concert. They have a Pops concert. And then they do the fireworks after. So it's definitely fun. We've always gone down there with the kids and, you know, to watch the fireworks.
4: So those are your plans? You'll be at Holman watching the fireworks?
3: I think so at this point, yeah.
4: But are you going to be with them earlier in the day?
3: For
4: the parade, wherever you're going?
3: No, I don't know. I don't know.
4: I mean, because if you're looking for a small town parade, like, you know, like my other hometown, my previous hometown.
3: Amherst,
4: New Hampshire. Yeah. It's this really cute small town, you know, just like the old, what do you call it? The guys with the fedora hats, well, mm-hmm. you know, doing like on the mini bikes and everything. And, you know, like all the old trucks and fire engines from
3: like
4: the 1800s.
3: Well, I'll let them know that.
4: Yeah. It's kind of cute. It's small town.
3: Yeah, but they might like that it's, I mean, there's not a prettier town than the center of Amherst. So.
4: Very often there's, you know, like politicians coming in and shaking hands.
3: Yeah.
4: Mm-hmm.
3: So you
4: take that with a grain of salt. I'll just keep the glimmers, but like there's been more like this booing. You know, at politics and everything.
3: Oh, yeah.
4: Yeah. Or just people having signs, you know, like stating how they feel about like really like hot topic button stuff. Mm-hmm. And it's just like, just keep it nice. You know what
3: I've
4: I mean?
3: I've had people share with me they're having a hard time being patriotic right now with everything going on in the political realm, but
4: okay. Let's talk about that then, because I think a really good idea is to start following the foreigners who are coming over here, to the tourists from Europe who are appreciating our country.
3: Yeah.
4: Okay. Because it is really, you know, like when you're from here and you're looking around and you see, like, you know what it could be and you've seen what it has been and you see what it has become, you know, mm-hmm. and you're looking to like extrapolating what it could become from here, it's scary, right? Mm-hmm. And so when people come from all over the world and go, oh my God, I have so many choices. Look at the mountains.
3: Spectacular beauty of the country. And I know you've traveled a lot and, you know, I've had the opportunity to go a lot in the last month or so to Oregon, and we drove from New Hampshire to Florida and then back from Florida to New Hampshire, and we stop at different attractions along the way. And you know how you were saying Google Parks, we mm-hmm. Google Botanic Gardens near mm-hmm. me, and then we'll stop off and we find different things to do and different historic things to do and break up the trip. But we have seen a lot of the country, and we have a spectacularly beautiful country. And I think most people, if you leave the left and the right at the door, I'd say that we meet in the middle way more often than we disagree on things. But
4: I think that's been a common topic from people. They're like, it's not how it looks on TV. It's not how they seem. Everyone's so beautiful and nice and kind.
3: Yeah.
4: And it's really lovely to see like what we're portrayed as. And again, like, this is what I always tell people, like whether you're watching the left or the right, you know, like they're always telling you what the other side thinks about you and are doing.
3: Right.
4: Okay. This is how they are. This is how they look down on you, whether you're listening to the left or the right.
3: Mm-hmm.
4: They're telling you lies about how other people are thinking and doing
3: mm-hmm.
4: to manipulate us. Right.
3: Right.
4: And
3: yeah.
4: it goes all like, how do you think we are portrayed as a country around the rest of the world? How do you think? Right?
3: I just have tried to stay off social media because of all of it.
4: But when we connect person to person, mm-hmm. it takes out that filter, mm-hmm. and people are like, oh my gosh, you're amazing. You are too. You're a real human being. You are too.
3: Yeah.
4: And like, yeah. And they break bread, right?
3: Yeah.
4: You know, or in Texas, it's a really big loaf of bread and endless, you know, chips, you know, that the Japanese can't figure out, like, why do you keep bringing me more chips? I haven't done anything to earn this, you know, like, those kind of interactions that are just really heartwarming. Or Tartan Nation. Have you in Boston? Have you heard about this?
3: Mm-hmm.
4: No. Scotland has been taken over. Boston has been taken over by Scotland. Mm-hmm. And so, like, people are, like, doing bagpipes at 6:30 in the morning at Airbnbs, and it's awesome.
3: That's fun.
4: I can't remember which day it was, but, like, in one day, they sold out of all of the beer for, like 3 days, something like that. No, so they're like, literally, they're drinking everybody to death out down there and just having its wild party, and everyone's just loving each other. It's awesome.
3: Oh, that's awesome.
4: Yeah.
3: I love that.
4: Spending lots of money, right?
3: Yep, that's great.
4: And just all I hear about, like, oh, we love people, like, the Scottish people are amazing. And so it's going to be like a brotherhood in interaction. Mm-hmm. Like people are going to be like, I want to go to Scotland. And people are going to, like, come from Scotland, go back home and go, like,
3: we love Boston.
4: Yes.
3: We love Massachusetts. Yeah.
4: Yes, this has been a huge win for this country. Yeah, mm-hmm. And I'm, you know, it just makes me proud of it again.
3: Yeah, I think those are the things we all have to talk about too, because I think if you get sucked into the drama.
4: I am talking
3: about
4: it. Yeah,
3: no, I appreciate it. I do appreciate it, Ben. I didn't know that was going on in Boston. That's pretty awesome. So is it just for a period of time?
4: So it's the World Cup.
3: Oh, for the World Cup.
4: Yeah, okay. Yeah. And so I can't remember how many games Boston gets, but it's for a couple of week period mm-hmm. where they're in that group play.
3: Yeah.
4: And then I'm not sure what's going on from during the actual tournament, the knockout play.
3: So do you follow soccer? Or football?
4: Every 4 years?
3: Yeah.
4: You know what I mean? So it's one of those things where, like, the first time you watch it, if you're used to regular football, it's kind of boring, right? Mm-hmm. But the more you watch it, you can start to see the play within the play, mm-hmm. you know, so you can, like, oh, that was a great play, even though it didn't result in a score. And then just, I'm sorry, but when the whole world gets so amped up and excited about it, I can't help but to get excited about it. So, you know, all of a sudden, I become Croatian and Irish, right? You know what I mean? Like, and maybe look like I'm going to go for, you know, like Poland and Germany, right? Like, those are my teams, right? You know, and then the ones that, you know, like, you know, to root for and against, I guess, you know?
3: I obviously don't pay attention to it. So.
4: It's super fun. Yeah. You and Brian should, like, make sure that you are in front of the TV in a bar. I think Friday at 3:00 is the next time the Americans play. And,
3: okay.
4: and you should, like, go to, like, a sports bar, and it'll be so much fun.
3: That's interesting. Yep. Yeah. So Hunter, when he studied abroad in Spain, he got introduced to all that culture. He went to Real Madrid.
4: Mm-hmm, mm-hmm,
3: and he
4: mm-hmm.
3: got to go to that big stadium.
4: I would love to do that.
3: Yeah. He said it was fantastic. And to be, to your point, you know, just all in and just the whole stadium.
4: The energy is off the charts. Mm-hmm. There's, like, there's nothing like it. Yeah. And it's been just financially just been great for this country.
3: So if you're just joining us, this is the Lisa Law Show. We stream live at WSMN.live and at 1590 AM and 95.3 FM. If you'd like to know who my upcoming guests are and to watch past shows, you can go over to the Lisa Law Radio Show Facebook page. And if you follow that page, you'll know what's coming up and when we've gone live. And my guest today is Ben Biskovich of Heal Strong for Life here in Nashua. He's got a personal training studio where he does one-on-one personal training and strength training and some physical therapy and some deep tissue on targeted areas. And if you need it, dry needling. So he's here as a guest, and he's also a sponsor of the show, which I appreciate, Ben. Thank you. Thank you for supporting the station and me.
4: It's my pleasure. I do a lot, so it's hard to explain that in, like, you know, a few sentences.
3: Did I do okay?
4: Nah, yeah, like, basically, for anybody who's trying to get healthy, but, like, their body keeps falling apart, you know,
3: yeah.
4: and, like, well, mm-hmm. I'm going to wait till I see the doctor for this, and, like, I can handle all of it. You know, we're going to, like, stretch that, massage that, strengthen that, and get you moving in the right direction.
3: Yeah, it's I can speak from my own personal experience and also my husband's personal experience that, you know, Ben has made a huge difference in our lives and getting us back out and active and doing the things we want to do. And, you know, doing the things we don't want to do, which is, like, filling three dumpsters at my dad's. But, you know, my body's held up and mm-hmm. I needed a good deep tissue massage yesterday.
5: Well, and then also that was...
3: You know, I understand.
4: I gave you a little coaching going into it. Like, okay, just don't do anything stupid. Warm up, you know.
3: He has a loft, and I went up those stairs once. I climbed a ladder up there, and I'm like, you know what? I'm not doing that anymore. Mm-hmm. You can hand stuff down to me, but I'm not going up there anymore because it's just not worth falling or, you know, tripping or bashing my head on the low ceiling or
5: it's just torquing out my back,
3: pulling stuff out of there.
4: You know, especially, you know, after the age of 50, 55, 60, like mm-hmm. you got to just, what I say, there's going to be a line for everybody, right? And you just want to stop on this side of the line because, you know, like a little aches and pains linger now. Mm-hmm. You know, and then if you really do fall and hurt yourself and you know, and you break something, there's just no room for error, you know, and it really is like just harder and harder to come back from each of those. So
3: my 27-year-old son, I puppy dog eyed him into coming this weekend to help in the loft.
4: Well, so I think probably the most dangerous thing I do.
3: I was just honest with him and he's a good sport. He really is.
4: The most dangerous thing I ever do is basically putting up my Christmas lights and taking them down. You know what I mean? Like I'm not going to get on my roof. I'm not going to build a rock wall and hurt my back.
3: Yeah. You know.
4: Okay.
3: Yeah. I can maintain. Like I've gotten to the point where we always used to do absolutely everything in our yard. And, you know, we paid a price for it even back in my 30s. Mm-hmm. You know, I would feel it in my body. But now we have people help us and we maintain. Which is so much easier, and you know we have a big yard, so it's a lot.
4: Obviously like some yard work is great physical activity. Mm-hmm. All I'm saying is there's a line where like too much is too much, you know, and everybody's different, right? But you know, I think I mentioned this last month as we were starting to get into like new activities, and one of those being yard work, is when you start doing new and different things. If you have been sitting down, you know, like for several months, and now you're gonna like be pulling weeds and spreading bark mulch, like your back and neck and elbows especially are gonna get overstressed. Right?
3: Yeah.
4: So just pay attention to that and take breaks, stretch, and more importantly, is roll kind of like during and after, and then before you go to bed. You know.

0: a ball.
1: So you like a harder foam roller, right?
0: I do.
1: Yeah. Okay?
0: But like, if you're just getting started, you know, if you are a, there's a lot of women, especially, you know, who are just in a chronic state of inflammation,
1: mm-hmm.
0: right? And for them to put their weight on a foam roller is going to be just too much, you know? So for them, you know, I would suggest starting with like the roller stick. It's kind of like a thin, a rolling pin, right? Like
1: for dough. It's got the balls on it though.
0: It can have balls or beads or little rollers. Mm-hmm. And so you can just like use your own hand and strength to kind of roll out your quads or your calves, you know, because like they're not going to be able to do that. So my point is like, it's different for everybody.
1: Mm-hmm.
0: And because a postmenopausal woman is just not going to recover from, like this is what happens when people go on vacation and I got a massage, right? And they say, oh man, you're really tight, and they really dig in, okay? And they release all that inflammation, but this person is unhealthy and chronically inflamed, and so it just almost sees that as an injury, so it kind of just like settles right back in there, and they're like, oh my gosh, it was like that massage made it actually worse. My point is, you know, like for somebody in that state, you got to kind of ease into it. You got to like get healthier, you know, slowly, you know, it can't just go all in like on somebody like that.
1: Yeah, I never really thought about that.
0: Well, and so like when people ask, you know, like, how long should I do this? How often? How hard? And my answer is, how hard and how long and how often would you want somebody to do it to you?
1: Because the massage or rolling?
0: The rolling. Right. So if someone's going to be massaging you, how hard would you want them to massage you? That's how hard I want you to roll. Simple.
1: Yeah.
0: Right. And like for somebody who's really sensitive, it's going to be lighter. Okay. But like, mm-hmm. what I say is like, you got to chip away at it. Like, yeah. You know, so you kind of like massage out the superficial layers, you know, mm-hmm. as you get healthy. And then as you get healthier, you know, you'll be able to like, you'll be less inflamed. So you can get a little deeper into those muscles. Okay. And when I say muscles, it's always nerves and muscles, you know, mm-hmm. it's neuromuscular. So like, that's what muscle spasms are, not chronic inflammation. It's that the nerve trapped in muscles.
1: Have you seen good results for people for the, the lymph massage?
0: Sure. Yeah, absolutely. Yeah. Mm-hmm.
1: Is that more for people who have had surgery or?
0: It's
1: the
0: for
1: lymphatic drainage.
0: Yeah, it's for people called. Who need it. You know what I mean? So like if you've had, especially like, you know, like if you're less healthy or if you've had surgery, you know, especially if it's like a breast surgery, mm-hmm. you know, like that's where it's pretty common.
1: Your arms, you get,
0: if your
1: arm gets mm-hmm. swollen, yeah.
0: There could be like some really tight muscles in there. And so like, I don't have anybody that I know offhand, you know, that, you know, specifically does that. But like, you know, lymphatic drain is great.
1: Well, you were talking about the swelling in your body, and mm-hmm. it made me think of that. I used to teach people yoga, seated yoga, who had been affected by cancer, and we had either the caregivers would come, and we had people who came before their surgery, immediately after their surgery, and they just did these gentle movements, mm-hmm. but it was all aimed at moving, you know, the just stretching, strengthening, and moving,
0: circulating what you could
1: lymph yes. around, and we did it really gently, and they had really good results after post surgery and everything. So it was nice
0: sense.
1: To be part of it.
0: That's cool.
1: Yeah, I did that for a few years over here at Southern. Just once a week.
0: Yeah,
1: I still do that routine, my yoga routine that I used to teach. It feels good. I do it in my pool a lot, actually.
0: But what I would tell people is before they get to that point, is start moving now.
1: Okay? Yeah.
0: Like the one of the biggest mistakes that people who are really even trying to get healthy is if they have a sedentary job, if mm-hmm. you know, it's just, I'm not going to say impossible, but it's darn near impossible to lose belly fat and get healthy if you're sitting 8 hours a day. You know, like it's just, and it's not just, you know, musculoskeletal, you know, mm-hmm. it's your whole, like your whole system kind of goes into shock, you know.
1: So you're sitting at your desk all day and then you're sleeping 8 hours at night. So that's 16 hours of sedentary. So
0: and now I'm going to go work out for 60 to 90 minutes to combat that. It just it doesn't work.
1: Yeah.
0: I mean, it can work, but man, you have like this like no room for error.
1: I tried to have a desk job. I couldn't do it. I've always had a job where I had to move around a lot during the day. And I tried.
0: We've talked about stand-up. Yeah.

0: desk before. So if you can, you know, like, you know, get one, right? But like, even when you are standing, just standing is not much better than just sitting.
1: Yeah.
0: And I mean that, like studies have shown that it's like a 11% difference. It's not much, right? And
1: why don't more employers, you know, encourage people on the hour to get up and walk from one end of the building to the other? And, you know, wouldn't that, they would be pay so much less for healthcare and everything, wouldn't they?
0: Everything is short-sighted economics, right?
1: Yeah.
0: You know, like, sit there and make me money, employee.
1: Yeah.
0: Right. I'm not saying all, you know, companies are like that, but, you know, in general, yeah, like, if they're not going to, like, bother with things like that. It's kind of extra.
1: I remember one time Brian's office did a challenge of a weight loss challenge, and they worked with Weight Watchers. Mm. And a lot of people had really good benefits. I think the culture of everyone doing it together, they really supported each other.
0: Yes, that studies show that competition and money. Yeah, it helps motivate people. Yeah. it's one of those things. Like I tell like family members, like, yeah, if you want to like support them, like, this is something you can do. You know, like I will do this if you do this. Like, okay, game on.
1: So if someone's listening and they're sitting at their desk right now, what are some tips that you can, and their body's hurting and they're.
0: Okay.
1: So what would they do?
0: Okay. Well, if you've literally done nothing, if you're really super sedentary, then the number one goal for doing any like type of new activity and exercise, and I'm not even joking, is the number one goal is to not get hurt.
1: Right.
0: Okay. And so like, whatever you think the ground floor is with an increase in activity, do less the first time.
1: Mm.
0: Okay. And then trying to like, how did that feel on a scale of 0 to 10, just to yourself, you know, your own rate of perceived exertion. How did that feel? Okay. That was like a 5 out of 10. Okay, great.
1: Mm-hmm.
0: Okay. Now let's see how your body reacts over the course of the next 24 to 48 hours. And then now we have one data point. Okay, in your body, and if you
1: find journaling helps for things like this?
0: Oh, absolutely. What I you've heard me say, like, you know, like having every morning, having mm-hmm. having just like a 5 minute team meeting, and yeah, if you can write it down, you know, all the better, you know, mm-hmm. and research shows that. And just when I say a team meeting, like hey, how did yesterday go? You know, like, oh, like I crushed it. You know, like I did everything I was hoping to do, or I slipped up here because, you know, we were, you know, golf took longer than I thought it was going to. And then we had, you know, like our choices weren't as great, you know, whatever the excuses are. Right.
1: Right. I was hungry at Market Basket. Mm-hmm. So I bought ice cream when I didn't plan to do that or whatever.
0: But in a team meeting, this is really important. Okay. Is that the voice that you're having with yourself should be the exact same voice that you would have with a young colleague in your team.
1: Mm-hmm.
0: Okay. And for the exact same reason, because
1: we beat ourselves up
0: very often. Our inner voice is not very kind to us when we mess up. Okay. And the fact is, I promise we make so many more good decisions, but than bad decisions out there. But for some reason, we're just wired to like beat our, like, ah, just like, you stupid. How could you do that over and over again? And because for the same reason we don't like do this to our colleagues, we don't do this to ourselves, because it's destructive. It leads to more of that behavior. So what I tell people is, yes, have a team meeting, write it down, and talk to yourself in a voice that you know, like either you would talk to your child or your kid who's going through the same journey. And if you don't have a kid, then if, like, remember an aunt, uncle, mom, dad,
1: favorite pet,
0: who's going to like basically talk to you in that supportive voice, right?
1: Yeah.
0: And I got to tell you, I've been doing this for, you know, a while, and for the first time, like it was, my days are all messed up. It was Monday or Tuesday. I heard somebody say, "My husband."
1: Husband was the kind, supportive voice. That's nice.
0: Yeah, I was like, I was pretty blown away by that.
1: Yeah, that's really nice.
0: I was like, really? And she's like, oh, he loves me. He's so great. He, like, everything. Like, good for you. Like,
1: aww,
0: like
1: that's just really sweet.
0: Like, treasure that. Yeah.
1: Yeah.
0: And he should treasure that appreciation too. Yeah, it's cool. So, anyways, yes, like, have a good interview voice, and then, like, basically be supportive. You know, like okay, now what's today going to look like? You know, like, oh, today's a rest day. Today's a workout today. Today's a Pilates day. Oh, I'm gonna golf. What's the weather like? Okay, where, you know, like, when are my opportunities to be outside? right? Like I do it all the time. You know, like okay, what's the weather like? Oh, it's going to be really nice in the afternoon and evening. I'm going to like or it's going to be blistering hot, right? So I can plan my outdoor activities
1: what
0: or whatever it is.
1: Do, yeah. Mm-hmm. Yeah. So you taught me that too with you know, we're talking about exercise, which I love, but also, you know, when the weather's nice and you're out in your yard and you know, you start and you I'm going to do all my weeding today, mm-hmm. but you know, to break it down in like 10, 15 minute blocks mm-hmm. and do 10 minutes a day instead of, you know, an hour of being on your hands and knees and, you know, see how it goes.
0: I understand sometimes it's just not realistic
1: practical,
0: because it's the one day that it's nice that you have off to take care of
1: exactly.
0: the yard work.
1: Yeah.
0: Totally get it.
1: Yeah.
0: But what I suggest if you is just break it up, you know, pull weeds for 15 minutes, you know, kind of go in, check yourself. You know, go mow the lawn for a little bit, mm-hmm. you know, go back to weeding the garden, whatever it is. So you break it up so you can like, you're not over stressing one area for one period of time. Okay. Mm-hmm. And you've heard my analogy before is like blisters.
1: Yeah.
0: Right. You know, like, and so like, if you can kind of vary your activities throughout the day, you're not going to like overstress that one spot, you know, and get that inflammatory response to that.
1: Yeah. No, these are all really good tips, and I'd be curious for anyone out and listening, you know, any feedback you have for Ben, and if you have any questions for Ben, you can put them here in the chat, or you can reach out to him at how do people reach you, Ben?
0: We have options. My phone number is 603-714-2272. You can email me at ben@healstrongforlife.com with the number 4. Or you can just go to my website and there's like you can book appointments online. You can you can get like a 30-minute free consultation if you have any questions.
1: Mm. And I have to say his studio is really nicely done. It's really peaceful in there and you know, I go for 45 minutes. Yeah, the feng shui in there is good. Mm. I don't know if I've ever told you that, but it's got nice big windows, so there's a lot of natural light, and it's private. So it's not like going for physical therapy, where you know there are stations with a bunch of other people. You get Ben's undivided attention for that 45 minutes, and he does become your coach. You know, you're not just a exercise coach, but I think you fall into a lifestyle coach too.
0: Yeah, with, kind of, yeah.
1: With, you know, just helping you make.
0: I prefer guru.
1: That's funny.
0: Thank you.
1: He's a exercise lifestyle guru.
0: I work in health management.
1: Yeah. Well, you do, in a lot of ways, you do health makeovers, you know, changing. It's a lot of the stuff is changing routines and changing habits. And when you're going once a week, just that going once a week or mm-hmm. twice or however often you go is a lifestyle change. You're committing to that time and putting that. And I think a lot of people, especially women, have trouble prioritizing themselves over other people and to spend that money on yourself. But how much do you pay in your co-pays and how much do you pay, you know, when you injure yourself? And you know, it's an investment in your body and in your future and in your quality of enjoying your life. And you know, so it's really
0: there
1: small money comparatively.
0: There is nothing more important than your health other than your kids' health, right? There's nothing more important than your health. Mm-hmm. And so often people think they know what to do.
1: Yeah,
0: you know, I'm going to just run. I'm just going to hike. I'm going to garden. I'm going to just move. Mm-hmm. Okay. And that's going to be enough. And you do not want, you want to be more like Tom Brady. Okay. And I say like, just be as close as you can without being miserable, you know, eat a little healthier, right.
1: Yeah.
0: You know, I know like being an organic vegan is impractical for most people, but like just eating more of an anti-inflammatory diet and so many people like, think they're going to like stick with the cardio and then I'll just like mix in the strengthening.
1: When I was a teenager and in mm-hmm. my 20s, it was cardio. And back, I used to be able to go and drop a bunch of weight doing a bunch of cardio in my 20s, but it doesn't work
0: no.
1: in my 50s.
0: Correct. Yeah. If you have a wedding coming up I will say, yeah, go ahead and starve yourself and do a bunch of cardio. You will lose weight for 4 to 6 weeks, and then your body makes adjustments. And everybody knows it. Mm-hmm. When I say everybody knows it, everybody has experienced this,
1: right?
0: Right. And so, like, and if and like, what unfortunately will happen is they'll double down. I'll eat even less and do even more cardio, and then your body goes into shock, and it will do everything it can. It's to hold on to its fat stores. It's like, oh my gosh, we're going on a long journey with not enough resources. I know what to do. I'm going to make you super tired and crave crappy food. That's what it does. That's what the hormones it sends out. So instead, okay, I want you to do significantly less cardio. Have I told you to do cardio?
1: Never.
0: I told you to strength train, mobilize, eat better, drink better, and then do the stuff you enjoy doing.
1: Mm-hmm.
0: Right?
1: Right. No, it's true. I personally get a lot of enjoyment out of walking.
0: People get hurt doing cardio. Like they push it, and there's just no room for error at 55, 60, 65. And now they can't do what they, like the only thing that has ever worked for them. Right? Mm-hmm. And then they get depressed. And then what do?
1: It spirals.
0: So I'm going to sit around and eat.
1: Yeah, all those negative thoughts come into your head.
0: So again,
1: beat yourself up.
0: When I see like the aging curve, you know, as you age, your function goes down. It is not this kind of like this slow, gradual, like, you know, like decline that gets like sharper as we age. There are these dips with each injury.
1: Okay? Yeah.
0: And the dips are short and shallow in our 20s and 30s, typically, unless there's, you know, catastrophic injury. Mm-hmm. But in our 40s and 50s, like these injuries like start to like last longer and compound. And every time that we quote unquote come back, we do not come back with the same level of function. Okay. That we try to, that's what physical therapists try to do, but insurance stops paying for it before you get back to full function. You're functional enough to get back to work.
1: So, that's interesting.
0: And that's all we're going to pay for.
1: That is interesting.
0: Well, and also like people are lazy. I'm sorry. Right. Like,
1: I'm
0: good enough. Yeah. I can walk. Right. Mm. Okay. But like, so my point is, avoiding injuries is just as important as trying to stay healthy, if not more so. Okay, so like I just see like just as many people, like the people that I see, you know, are motivated people. Mm-hmm. Okay, and by the time I see them, they've usually hurt themselves trying to get healthy.
1: Yeah, you've tried absolutely everything, and it hasn't worked.
0: Yeah. So what I'm saying is you know, less cardio.
1: How many pickleball injuries do you see?
0: This time of year, a lot.
1: Yeah.
0: Because like they're
1: of
0: starting.
1: Of all ages, right?
0: No.
1: It's more the older people who pivot wrong or is it carpal tunnel stuff?
0: Don't you remember getting hurt in your 20s and 30s?
1: Sure.
0: If you did, it would be like I'll wake up and it'll feel better tomorrow.
1: Yeah.
0: Yeah. I'm the person you see when it doesn't feel better tomorrow. But yes, that's what happens as we age. These things happen, like, you know, like they last a little bit longer. So avoiding injuries is really important.
1: What do you think the appeal of pickleball is?
0: It's fun. What do you mean?
1: Have you played?
0: Oh, haven't I told you? I've been playing. We used to play on Whidbey Island back in the 80s. Yeah,
1: it is
0: a Northwest Island game. It was invented in Kameno Island in 1969, I believe, by the... It was a professor from the University of Washington. They were vacationing, and the 13 or 14 year old son was like bored home while him and his dad, his buddy were golfing, came home and like, what are you doing? He's like, I'm bored. And this is the kid now as an adult telling the story, right? And he's like, you know, the dad was like, well, when I was a kid, I used to make up my own games. Well, yeah, well, why don't you go do that? So the dad went into the garage and grabbed the ping pong paddles, mm-hmm. and put up the badminton net, and they just kind of just like him and his friend like started playing, and then it became a thing. You know, it was like a neighborhood thing, and everyone started playing. And so, you know, in the Northwest, there are we can have like concrete driveways.
1: Okay. Okay. Yeah. So you could just do it anywhere.
0: Yes. Yeah. So like a lot, it was just easy to kind of just put up the nets and, you know, and like, okay, here's the court, you know, and we played in PE in school too.
1: Huh. Oh, we used to play Foursquare.
0: Well, we played lots of things. Yeah. You know, but we had like a pickleball section. Yeah. We played for a couple of weeks. And the reason they call it pickleball. The mother or the wife was, she did crew at the University of Washington at some point, and there was something called the pickle boat that at the end of the race or the regatta where they would throw in like like okay, we're going to take the freshman girl and two boys.
1: Oh, okay.
0: Like everybody who like didn't
1: gets to practice and gets to try
0: and we're going
1: to
0: do like a pickle race, you know, a pickle boat, you know, kind of throw it. So it's kind of a hodgepodge of a bunch of different sports.
1: So that's why it's a hodgepodge of different
0: racket sports. Yeah, they're trying to mix in like tennis, badminton, ping pong type of, you know, like, how do we put this all in one word? And then the mom was like, how about this? And like, yeah, it sounds good.
1: I think Brian would really enjoy it because he enjoys tennis.
0: Well,
1: I have depth perception problems, so I think it might just move too fast for me to be able to follow it. But, and you know, I did learn tennis, and so I tried it once, and I tried to do the tennis swing. You wait for the ball, and then it goes...
0: So whether you're playing tennis or pickleball, it really is a great sport. Like the advantage to pickleball is that you don't have to run as far. So as you get older, it's a little bit easier. But the problem is when we're kids, we're young and healthy, and we're in the playground all the time. We jump and we cut and we sprint and we fall. Okay, we don't do that when we get older. Okay, if we do not warm up. And we would not roll and recover and eat your protein afterwards. It's just a matter of time.
1: Yeah.
0: It could be plantar fasciitis, Achilles tendonitis. It could be a calf strain. You know, it could be a hamstring. It could be a quad. It could be a hip flexor. I mean, just like, you know what I'm saying? It could be anything.
1: Something pulls.
0: Oh, yep. And then once it pulls, now you can't. So, like, you got to warm up. Okay. You got to stay hydrated.
1: Mm-hmm.
0: Right. And you got each, like, my mantra after your activities is RPM. RPM, roll, protein, meditate, you know, and I know everybody's not a practicing meditator, but like if you can just be off your phone and chill and take a deep breath while you're rolling and eating your little and drinking your little recovery drink, you know, and just like be present with your body and roll on that knot and just try to get your cortisol levels low. Take a deep breath.
1: Just taking those breaths and turning inward and doing, you know, it's a final check afterwards too. You know, how am I? How was that? It's part of that maybe an afternoon follow-up meeting to the morning meeting you talk about.
0: Well, and I'm just going to do another plug for meditation because the more you meditate, the more present you are with your life.
1: Mm-hmm.
0: Like just simple as that. It's a beautiful thing where so often we're being driven by our subconscious.
1: Well, it's a practice too. You don't have to go out and meditate for 45 minutes because you think it's a good idea. Just doing it for 2, 3, 5 minutes and you just focus on your in-breath and your out-breath to start and just calming down because there's so much going on that it just resets your nervous system. Mm-hmm. And if you can do it outside, it's really nice to connect to nature.
0: You'll find yourself living with intentions. Like what are my goals? What am I trying to do here? Living with attention and presence. It's awesome.
1: We can talk more about this on our next one, Ben, if you want. We can talk more about meditation.
0: That sounds like a drag.
1: So I'm looking forward to Ben and I are going to go play golf after this.
0: It's going to be ugly.
1: It's a beautiful day here.
0: I will try not to damage the course.
1: No. It's not going to be ugly. It's going to be 9 holes. And who knows if we have all foursomes out in front of us. It might be kind of slow. So we might.
0: I'll survive.
1: We'll have a lot of fun.
0: I'm playing golf on a Wednesday.
1: Life is good.
0: Yeah.
1: I've only played golf maybe 5 times since April's because all our spare time has been at my dad's, so it's a treat for me too to get to go out there. So thank you.
0: No complaints.
1: He kind of suggested it, and it's kind of a nice thing to do after the radio show. So
0: thanks for having me.
1: We hope everyone has a wonderful day today. Thank you for listening. We'll catch up with you next week. Take care. Bye bye.
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4: 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And I'm sure he wants another one this weekend. 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
4: There are a few moments in sports and over a NASCAR season where you stop and realize that you are witnessing something special. And that was, for me, when Chase Elliott won last year at Echo Park Speedway in Atlanta, his home state. I got the chance to interview Chase after the race on the front stretch. The fans were going crazy. I've never felt an energy like that for a driver after a win. Not too long ago, I asked Chase, what does he remember from that moment?
6: I mean, I have not been a part of many crowd interactions that were, you know, that lively. I feel like that must be what like a country singer feels like or an entertainer does on a weekly basis. But, you know, for just a NASCAR driver, I thought that was pretty amazing. The fans deserve a lot of credit for that, right? And I think that you said it, the racing was so exciting and fun, like over the last however many laps, 15, 20 laps of that race, I think they were going to be fired up regardless. But for me, being from there and you know, that being my home track, and I had a lot of friends, you know, there that were there that I didn't even know were going, you know, so that was kind of cool to find out about later. And yeah, just a ton of energy, you know, something I'll never forget, you know, and like I said, I think the fans deserve a ton of credit for making that so special.
4: NASCAR returns to Echo Park Speedway in Atlanta this weekend. You can catch all the action on the Performance Racing Network. For PRN's Garage Pass, this is Andrew Curlin.
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9: Down to the line, green flag goes in the air, and the Chicagoland fans come to their feet. The Aero 400 is underway. Takes the green and white checkered flag from Brett Dalton on top of the flag stand, and William Byron will win stage number one.
10: Trouble, turn number four. Kyle Larson will spin to the bottom of the racetrack, losing it on his own. Everybody trying to jump on the binders and will.
11: Trouble in turn number three. The Tyler Rennick car is very slow. There is smoke coming out of that machine. He's trying to limp his way to pit road.
9: Byron will sweep the first two stages of the Aero 400.
10: Chum is in the water for Christopher Bell off turn number four. He'll take the high lane while Briscoe used the lane down low. The separation, three car lengths at the line. Bell is rolling with four laps remaining. Bell trying to get the momentum off the corner. Chase Briscoe, though, comes out of turn number four to the start-finish line. Chase Briscoe will win in the NASCAR Cup Series return to the Chicagoland Speedway.
8: Chase Briscoe held off a hard-charging Christopher Bell in the closing laps to secure the victory at Chicagoland. The Motor Racing Network will return Sunday, August 9th, with coverage of the Iowa Corn 350 powered by ethanol from Iowa Speedway at 2:30 p.m. Eastern Time.
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10: 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Brent Cruz is away already.
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10: Trouble on the racetrack, guys. It's right here at turn number four. Luke Baldwin goes around.
12: With five races remaining until the chase.
10: One final shot at Heim. Here they come off turn number four. Honeycutt moves down. Now it's Heim throwing the block.
12: It's the Liuna 150.
8: Catch the Tough Trucks of NASCAR this Saturday, July 11th at 12:30 p.m. right here on National Home for NASCAR, WSMN.
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10: Blaney, bottom of the racetrack. Chastain makes it three wide. He'd like to take a spot here on the backstretch.
14: It's the Quaker State 400.
10: Ross Chastain shot out of a cannon from the sixth starting spot. He has already moved up to second. Here comes Larson. Just like I said, he'll try to get the lead on those new tires really fast. He's going to pull it off in three. He'll try it in two. Barely squeezes ahead of Hamlin.
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10: Big shove from Eric Almirola in the back. Side by side, the first three rows. They stay that way all four. Allgaier on the bottom.
16: Nose to nose, door to door for the lead. Austin Hill with a little advantage on the outside lane.
17: Jesse Love goes and cuts down in front of Josh Williams. There's Austin Hill cannot get the outside line going.
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3: NASCAR. It's not just about driving fast and turning left. In the next hour, you will learn about its strategy, sheer determination, sponsorship, and the passion to win. Drivers want four tires and two cans of gas. Four and two. We will give you our version of four and two. Four gears of racing coverage and two Bobs. Bob Bianchi and Bob Bardas. They are the drivers of the number 1590 WSMN sponsored race team, giving you all the NASCAR information that you need to keep you on track and taking the green flag to the checkered flag. And now here's your hosts, Bob Bianchi and Bob Bardas.
4: And it is that time again for another edition of the Bob's Racing Report. Mr. Bianchi seated to my left, and I am Bob Bardas. We are in the showroom of Alan Mello Dodge, 13 Marmon Drive. A lot of activity happening down here. I think there's been a lot of activity for Independence Weekend, 250th.
5: All kinds of stuff. 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
4: So if you purchase a vehicle during this month, you are what? 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
5: into a drawing for $7,500 cash, cash on the barrel.
4: So the odds of winning then are determined solely by the number of cars sold.
5: Exactly. Come on in and talk to Joshua. Ask for Joshua. I think Joshua wants to make some sales this month. But that's...
4: Does Drew know that Joshua is over here talking to you?
5: Shh.
4: Okay.
5: Quiet. He's
4: all right.
5: Yes, he came over to see me. I said, "Hey, great. That's can you guys tell?" Absolutely. That's what we're here for. Yeah. Promote things. So think about that. You've been thinking about a new car. Oh, I like those Jeeps. There's a Willys Jeep here. You could take. There's Ram 1500s. There's 2500s. There's this 1500 with the special package on it. There's Grand Cherokees, there's Cherokees, there's all kinds of neat, and they got a big selection down here. So if you're looking for a new car and you're thinking, maybe July is a good time, hey, you're going to get one anyways. Come on down here, and you'll enter in a drawing for $7,500 cash, cash. Come on down and talk to Joshua. There's a lot of neat vehicles. I've got a bunch of them in my door.
4: Yes, you do. Yep.
5: I happen to be very partial to Ram trucks, I'll tell you. I think they're the best truck out there right now. In some ways, I miss my Rebel, but it wasn't. We bought that monstrous travel trailer, so I had to get a 2500. But my 2500 Limited is a smashing good truck. And I did some things today to it. I put my little, they call it the Ram protest symbol. It's a little Ram with the V8 on his back, the head. They call it the Ram Pro. I didn't even know what they called it. I looked it up and it's the Ram protest.
4: Yeah, what are you protesting?
5: It's your own emblem.
4: Yeah.
5: There's one on the side of the 1500 down here. And it's the Ram head.
4: It's a little badge ID.
5: It's a manufacturing badge
4: ID that would normally be on the quarter panel.
5: Yeah, and it's the Ram head, and his back is actually the V8 engine. And if you remember that when the whole electrification thing came down, and then they turned they went away from the V8s and they went to the Hurricane 6, which even though it's a more powerful engine than the 8 that was in the 1500, this was the way that everybody thought. This is what happens when government forces manufacturers to go do something. That's the freedom of manufacturing in the United States. They have the flexibility to do what sells. And so they all got pushed into this electrification. And there was a certain portion of the customer base that wanted those vehicles, and they bought them. And then all of a sudden, that market got fulfilled. And then, so what are we going to do with all these electric vehicles? And of course, Ram and the Dodge boys, their signature was big honking V8s. And I can't remember his first name. Kaniskis came in as the head of Stellantis America, said, hey, and he's been on the ads for Ram trucks. We made a mistake. We turned away from our customer core base and went to other things that you didn't want. And now the V8 is back. Now, if you want the Hurricane 6, by golly, you got it. It's available. If that's
4: it's available
5: what you want.
4: In the Dodge Charger, it's available in the Jeep Wranglers.
5: Yeah, and we took a Charger out with that. With the
4: 550 horsepower.
5: It really goes. I mean, granted, it doesn't have the standard transmission that you can shift, but that thing literally flew. I thought we were going to go airborne a couple times there.
4: Well, and you knew that because I was giving you play-by-play.
5: Yes, you were. You always do, yes. So the V8 is back, and this was kind of their little emblem to their... They're calling it the protest end. I don't know what they're protesting because they're the ones that did it and they're the ones that make it. But I thought, gee, I'd like that little emblem, and I found a company that actually makes them. So I've got one on this. Well, I'll have two on. I just got one on today. Because my truck, when it goes in the garage, I really can't get to the other side. I have to pull it outside to get to the other side. So when my wife and I go out in the truck, I have to pull out, and then she can get into the passenger side because it's a little tight in my garage. If I had to rebuild my house, I would add another 4 feet on my garage. Is that thing,
4: you'd only put 4 more feet of stuff over there and it would still be tight getting in and out.
5: Yeah, but at least I could come in straight. Now I have to come in awkward. I have stairwell to the basement in at the back side of the garage, so we lose 4 feet. And a 24-foot garage now is just 20-foot. And I have my 2500 is a full crew cab plus a 6.5-foot bed.
4: 23 not, feet, 6 inches.
5: Well, if not more than that. Yeah, it's actually more than that. So it's a little tight. The right rear of the truck where the bumper is has to be about a quarter inch off of the wall, angled in there. So the best way to do that, so you always hit your right spot, is I put a center line down the parking spot. I routed out a little a rabbit, and I put LED landing strip in there, and you line up the backup camera with the line, and you're in the perfect spot. It's an ingenious.
4: I'd notch out the sheetrock, and that just bought you 6 inches.
5: Yeah, well, no, I have carpeting on the like a welcome mat type thing on the wall. So if I'm off by a little bit and I rub a little bit, it doesn't leave a mark. No, the wall's been pushed a little bit every once in a while, because you got to hit that. And on my Rebel, I could lock those lines. Some people like the lines that turn with a steering wheel. I hate that.
4: On the
5: that.
4: Reverse camera?
5: Yeah, I hate that. Because you don't get the relationship of the angle of the vehicle. And it stayed stationary, which I can't. They told me I can't. You can't lock the lines like I could on my Rebel. You can't lock the lines because it's got the 360 camera. The camera that looks all around the truck and tells you what's there. That
4: stationary relationship?
5: Stationary relationship.
4: That's bad for Bartus Law.
5: Yes.
4: I'm not representing anybody in divorce court if you have a stationary relationship.
5: Right. It's not moving. It's not changing. It's just solid as a rock. So if I had another 4 feet on the garage. When you build anything, when you go into the process, this was we looked at the plans on the house originally, the plans for the house back in 1998. The first thing out of the act, well, we can't put that house there in your lot because it's a corner lot. It had a really odd shape to it, and it couldn't fit within the setbacks. And I looked at it and I said, "Why don't we make the mirror image of the house?" What? Just make the mirror image of the house. And then it flipped the house so the garage is on the south side. Oh, now it'll fit. No,
4: imagine that.
5: No kidding. But one corner of the family room, the family room is as much of an addition off the north side of the house as the garage is on the south side of the house. And we had to slide that westward a little bit. And that corner of that room is an eighth of an inch off of the setback. And trust me, the city was out there three times measuring it to make sure they didn't can't go over that setback. Oh, please, just relax. But yes, another 4 feet out the garage.
4: So if you only knew in the 1990s, you'd be doing radio in 2016 going forward with me.
5: Having these long trucks.
4: And that we would need more room in your garage for Ram products.
5: And again, at that time, back in 98, I had a Ford Expedition, which fit perfectly in there. It was probably a good foot and a half, if not less, probably more than that, probably 2 feet shorter than this current truck. And then I went up through a series of trucks. And every one of them seemed to get a little bit longer. And the Rebel was a perfect length. That one fit in fine and left quite a bit of room. But this truck, because I wanted a 6.5 foot bed. And that's the thing. A lot of people order the crew cabs with a 5.5 foot bed. So it's a lot shorter, but I wanted a longer. And just so happened, one of those was sitting here one day and I'm looking at it. And I yell over to Drew across the room, across the showroom here.
4: That's why you get here at 3 o'clock for a 4 o'clock show, is you go
5: always
4: shopping
5: looking,
4: every Wednesday.
5: Always looking. Yeah. Always looking.
4: That's probably safer for me to come in at Rockstar time.
5: That's right.
4: I only have time for a cursory glance.
5: Just a cursory glance.
4: And a quick question to Drew here or there, but otherwise.
5: Right. Yep. Yeah. So
4: before we jump into race weekend, let's stay on topic. For, as we're here in Alan Mello Dodge, 13 Marmon Drive. I haven't listened to the NASCAR channel too much in light of the holiday. I did hear an interview with Chris Rice, the president of Colleague Racing, last week, talking about, and remember, Colleague Racing is the organization that has suspended their O'Reilly Series teams. Went to 5 Ram trucks for 2026 with the expectation that Dodge would be returning to the Cup Series at a later date. So my question back, are we any further along in the rumor mill or confirmation of 2027, 2028? Does it look like Colleague is going in? I've heard some other Ford teams may be looking to make a jump or other teams that other, remember, because Colleague was running Chevrolet. So now is there another
5: Chevrolet?
4: They
5: are they are running Chevrolets in the Cup Series because obviously that's the only manufacturer. So Colleague Racing has made the decision. We are going to field 5, count them, 5 trucks. And they started this very late in the 25 season for the 26 season.
4: I seem to remember something about Thanksgiving dinner was had, and then all the guys left colleagues' personal residences to go to the shop because the Dodge parts were coming in like Thanksgiving weekend, and you have to be ready at Valentine's Day for Daytona 500.
5: Right. So they were essentially signed the papers in September, and they could not do anything with that program until they were done with the season. So right after the season, they went right into production of putting together trucks because they had to buy a bunch of trucks because they couldn't build them themselves. They're now just now getting into trucks that they've built themselves and they're marketing. So where does that leave them? One, they lost all the factory support from GM for their Chevrolet program on the Cup side. They got factory support naturally from Dodge, or I should say Ram. Ram is its own brand now. It's not Dodge Ram. It is Ram.
4: Right. And I've owned several Dodge Rams and Dodge Dakotas, so I still default out of...
5: Right. They don't like that too much because their own name. But, so when asked just last week, Rice is the... essentially the head of the organization,
4: president
5: of the organization. And he's asked that quite often. Now, obviously, a lot of stuff happens behind closed doors, as it must, because a lot of deals have gone through because it got broken out into or got leaked out into the public too quickly before things were really ironed out what they're going to do. I feel it's very obvious, and they don't make any bones about it. I feel it very obvious that Dodge wants to come back to the Cup Series. They want to get back in. Their issue in getting into the Cup Series is this takes a quantum amount of money. It obviously they have charters for their teams. They have charters for the college teams, but they don't have the cars and whatnot to do. This is where the new Gen 7 car has made life a little easier, because assembling the car, the chassis is very, very, very similar. The difference between the different manufacturers generally is pretty much brand specific in mounting the engine and some other things, and the body panels. So the body panels you're going to get anyways from whoever you need to get them from for body panels. The other pieces and parts are off the shelf, as we know. This was the idea of the seventh generation car, so that teams weren't spending huge sums of monies on different bits and pieces of the car. There's a lot of the major pieces of the car are, as we say, off the shelf. They're a single manufacturer. So he actually said that the production of the car is not all that hard. I'm not ruling it out. I don't expect them to be in the 2027 competition year. I would not be surprised if they're in the 2028. It takes a while to bring those programs up to speed. Having said that, they have been dealing in an island under themselves. They don't have any factory support now on their Cup side. So they are learning things on the Cup side on their own, which can help them. Let's face it, it can help them in developing a new car, because it's not as if they're going to go from bunch of information from General Motors to, you know, this new information that they might get from, or they would get from Stellantis or Dodge. And Dodge has a racing engine. I think that's kind of a problem right now. I think that's probably that's the biggest problem, is who is going to make this engine. They have a racing engine, but Colic does not have a engine program. Right now, I think they're getting their engines from,
4: well,
5: is it Hendrick, or are they getting them from ECR?
4: Right. They were getting them from Richard Childress Racing's engine shop. So ECR was supplying engines to Colic when they were running, or when they're running Cup, and then when they were running Xfinity, now O'Reilly. So there is no O'Reilly Colic team right now. They've suspended that because of the Ram trucks.
5: But I know they don't have an engine program, and I think that might be one of the sticking points. I'm not sure who's going to develop the Dodge engine. Now, as far I think we're pretty sure that Colic is going to run in with three Dodges. That's pretty much written in stone right now.
6: Where are they going to get another team? Are they going to get a two-car team? Are they going to get a three-car team? I don't know. I mean, we could speculate all day long. I'm pretty sure that Roush Racing, you know, with Kozlowski is not going to go away from Ford, because Jack Roush lives, eats, and breathes Ford.
4: I get that, but I was going to say Kozlowski has a lengthy history, and does his family with Dodge.
6: Well, you're right, but I think he's got another partner there that might have a cow about that. I think you'd probably look at some of the, shall we put it, lower funded teams. I think you might find that those teams would be more apt to. And the reason I say that, you have to realize the hierarchy. When you look at the Chevrolet teams, Hendrick Motorsports and RCR really get a lion's share of the financial aid from General Motors. Okay. And then the other Chevrolet
4: Spire,
6: yeah. Well, Colleague doesn't get anything, right?
4: I'm doing the other Chevy.
6: But I'm just looking at the Chevy teams.
4: Hayek with Ricky Stenhouse Jr. I'm pausing on this in the Trackhouse.
6: Well, see, you could see, I could see Hayek maybe going to Dodge, though they're a single car team. I don't see Spire going, but it could. I mean, these are all the games. Who has, and again, boils down to the old two things in life, and one of them is money, and money has a lot to do with it. But when you're looking at the hierarchy of a manufacturer, who's getting a lion's share of the help from that manufacturer? And if you get some of these smaller teams or less highly funded teams, which doesn't make sense, but they might be tempted to say, hey, look, if we switch to Dodge, we'll be more likely to get the information first. This has to do with not just, it's all money anyways, but it has to do with simulator time, manufacturer development, and those type of things that when you're third or fourth on the hierarchy, you're not going to get as much. I mean, obviously, GM is there for Childress and Hendrick. You know, those are the two that are getting the lion's share, though, let's face it, Childress has not been producing for years the way they really should. And we've debated that before, and I think some of it, I'm no expert in the field, but I've seen in corporations where old management kind of holds back the reins on certain things.
4: It's going to be my argument right there for Kozlowski going to Dodge.
6: Old management holding on to
4: the reins.
6: You're right.
4: If all of a sudden you're a new team, you're coming in, the group at Stellantis says the last Dodge Cup Series championship was won by Brad Kozlowski in 2012. And... well, you know, Dodge was with Penske for a long period of time. Yeah. Again, we don't need to go through the hit, but to see Dodge come back in, you might have who's going to be that flagship. Brad Kozlowski, as we've talked about, has side businesses with creative 3D printing and a number of business.
6: They call it additive.
4: I was trying to figure out.
6: Additive manufacturing, which is incredible, really. So I think the 2012 Dodge relationship is old news. I certainly don't discount it. But can you get past Jack Roush to do that? I don't know. I really don't know. But I certainly think Colleague is going to be at the top of the list, just because they're the ones investing right now, and they're the ones taking in the shorts right now because they just haven't got the development. It's fairly obvious in the last few races, and the fact that on mile and a half, Chevrolet's doing pretty well. We saw that in Chicago, which, by the way, was a pretty good race. I thought the racing this weekend. This is the first time I've really, I never sit down because I just can't watch the Indy race. That was pretty neat
4: at Mid Ohio.
6: Yeah, it was a good race. A lot of fans, either they don't care or the business side of racing is, it can be boring. It can be frustrating. I know a lot of Ford fans out there right now are just very frustrated that Ford is not doing very well. And quite frankly, there's a reason for that. They're coming out with a new body style next year. They're not going to throw good money after bad. And I'm not saying it's bad, but they're not going to invest a lot of effort into making the car this year that much better because it's going away. And I know that the Toyota teams are on top of their game right now. Chevrolet is catching up, is they're making strides. There's so much to this sport that people don't understand. And if you're a stick and ball person, if you follow baseball, if you're really very, very enthused with baseball and you know all the nuances of it, you can understand that every sport has that way. And I know stick and ball people have a tendency to put their nose up in the air. Oh, it's just racing. I drive a car. You and I kind of feel that way about stick and ball sports. So what? You're throwing a ball. You're hitting a ball. You're throwing a football. You're
4: just a game.
6: You're slapping a puck around. Yep. But there's a lot to it. When you get to that level, there's a lot to it. So racing is the same way. And if you're on the outside looking in, most people understand the major sports. As much as I don't understand soccer, I played soccer in high school, but I don't know all the nuances. To sit there for an hour plus, because they had time at the end, watching people kicking the ball back and forth up the field, I remember doing that. But Colombia and who they play, Switzerland.
4: Switzerland. It's a sore subject.
6: Zero. There were 0-0. There was a tie game,
4: even after overtime.
6: So all that time they played, nobody scored. And you wonder why it's not as popular in America as it is elsewhere.
4: And you wonder why I went apoplectic yesterday after watching the Argentina-Egypt game, which I'll mention for a moment, and then subsequently into Switzerland and Colombia. So we're live on Wednesday, July 8th.
6: Right, yeah, this is already
4: rainy
6: been set,
4: Tuesday
6: yeah.
4: afternoon. You're looking at the defending champion of the World Cup. Again, it comes every 4 years. Yeah. It's an offshoot of the Olympics when originally they did not want professional athletes in the Olympic Games. The World Cup was created. I agree with you. I don't like a lot of the rules. I don't understand the rules.

0: Argentina won the game.
1: Oh, I thought they had lost that game. I must have looked at the score before it was done. That's
0: so right. Oh, everybody had them written off. The commentators were saying with 10 minutes left to go that defending champ is going to be eliminated. We saw Portugal with Ronaldo, the second best player in the world, got eliminated last week by Spain. Now
1: that's what I read. Ronaldo, yeah, because he was another.
0: Now Messi, the greatest player, was going home, and now this was going to blow the season. What, Germany got eliminated, Brazil got eliminated, Mexico got eliminated. So this is going to be a wide open, and evidently Messi didn't get the memo. So with three goals scored in 15 minutes,
1: which is very unusual.
0: Yeah. Argentina wins. The Fox broadcasters post a tweet by Tom Brady and said, that comeback may be better than 28-3. That was his tweet that Fox put on there. Yeah. And I said, okay, I know a lot of Americans watch the Olympics or don't watch it. I know there's people watching World Cup and want nothing to do with it. But I said, right. But when Tom Brady, a known figure for his particular sport, says that comeback may be better than the Super Bowl win by the Patriots,
1: don't see that scoring. And
0: correct.
1: And if I watched, if hell froze over, and I
0: was an Eagles album or tour, okay.
1: If I watched that game for an hour and 15 minutes without any scoring, I would probably not be a happy camper.
0: Well, let's get into Bob's world. That now I watched Colombia for 90 minutes. They did not score. They played a 30-minute overtime with a running clock.
1: Yeah.
0: So now you're 2 hours plus committed. And here's one of the reasons why I do not like the World Cup. We're going to decide it now on penalty kicks.
1: Right.
0: So much like when we see NHL games in regular season be scoreless.
1: Yeah.
0: At the end, you know, they play a quick overtime
1: and
0: then they go to penalty shots. When you get into the Stanley Cup playoffs, they'll play consecutive
1: until somebody
0: scores. And that might be five or six hours.
1: They take players off the ice though, don't they?
0: Yes.
1: They go 4-4 and then they go 3-3.
0: Stanley Cups, you're out there playing. We're going to go, and I think the record is like five periods after regulation.
1: Wow.
0: I want to say
1: some
0: it was the Philadelphia
1: boys
0: Flyers.
1: After that, yeah.
0: Right. The game starts at 7, and at 2 o'clock in the morning, they're still playing. My thought for World Cup should be you should not be deciding an international 4-year championship upon whether somebody dove left or dove right.
1: Right. Yeah. Cause it's,
0: Cause you're just kicking the ball, whether you go left or right.
1: Let's face it.
0: Banking on that.
1: FIFA's not the most popular.
0: I can fix it, Bianchi.
1: Yeah.
0: I can fix it. So yes, Colombia lost in the shootout to Switzerland. So, and my last point on soccer, and then we'll get back to the Bob's Racing Report. Since the United States lost earlier this week, I watched that game, and now Team Colombia is out. Who would this guy be rooting for now in World Cup?
1: None. Oh, I don't know who.
0: Norway.
1: Chef.
0: Yeah, I was going to say, I'm letting you go. The crowd wears their Viking horns.
1: Oh, there we go.
0: And there is a Viking ship row.
1: Sure.
0: That occurs, and they bring out the Viking drums with the beat, and
1: So let's face it. When you think of world football, you don't think of Norwegians who got there to play in the football.
0: There's a guy who's 7 foot something who stands in front of the net and heads the ball in.
1: Well, hey, so we'll see what happens. Yep. I think it generally falls to a South American country.
0: So this is why
1: Brazil and Argentina.
0: Brazil is eliminated. Colombia is eliminated.
1: Yeah,
0: Mexico is eliminated. I don't remember Chile even making the cut this time. Ecuador got eliminated. I don't remember Venezuela making the cut of the group that was there. So no, unless Argentina is going to defend. Off the top of my head, there it's going to be, I think, down to France.

0: France, England, Spain, Norway. I'm missing a team or two, but yes, that's, we'll know. It'll be over by next week. Yeah. It'll be over by next week.
1: Yeah. Yeah. So, if you happen to have stayed up until what, 1 a.m. or whatever
0: yeah,
1: it is,
0: let's go
1: on
0: back to
1: Saturday
0: the,
1: night, Sunday morning.
0: And that was a perfect time to watch World Cup, right? So, so I had Jimmy Lawrence over the house on 4th of July weekend, along with Mrs. Lawrence. And we were alternating because, again, it was hot outside. We went inside to the AC. We did get a thunder boomer coming through on Saturday, and we were switching between the Ken Burns PBS American Revolution
1: that's a good
0: documented
1: series, yes.
0: series
1: yep, good
0: I
1: series.
0: Had on the background. And then we switched to some World Cup. But, yes, the rain delay for 4.5 hours.
1: Yeah.
0: Johnny Anchors and I were in communication, and I said, abandon O'Reilly, just go with music and stay. And next thing you know, it's fireworks are over. It's 10 o'clock. I'm saying goodbye to everybody. And I hear in the background, Bartikas concluded, and Anchors is flipping the switch and going green flag at O'Reilly. And I had to text him about an hour later and say, you are alone on the proverbial pit box because this guy's going to bed. So thank you to Johnny Anchors for staying up Saturday night into Sunday morning.
1: Now, I'm usually up really late, and that wasn't even – I couldn't do that. Saturday night, I was done.
0: Yep. And then within 12 hours, Anchors is flipping the switch to connect us to Indy at Mid-Ohio for the road course. So – we can let's touch on those then. So we're at 1.5 mile oval for Chicagoland. Notwithstanding the 4.5 hour rain delay, we needed overtime with a green-white checker to resolve it because it was Zilich on the pole, Zilich in stage one, Chase Elliott in stage two. Chase Elliott led the most laps, 78 of 201, but had to settle for a second place finish because Brandon Jones outperformed him for the remaining 12 laps. Brandon Jones got his eighth career win at Chicagoland. So it was Brandon Jones, Chase Elliott, Jesse Love, Brent Cruz, and Austin Hill were your top five, followed by Justin Allgaier, Taylor Gray, Sam Mayer, Cole Custer doing double duty, and Connor Zilich was the top 10 for the O'Reilly Auto Parts Saturday into Sunday morning race.
1: Yes, it was. It was about 1 o'clock in the morning by the time.
0: I think it was somewhere in there. As I said, I texted Anchors. I said, I'm hitting the DVR and I'm hitting the hay.
1: Yeah.
0: I'll finish it in the morning. No spoilers. Don't send me a text.
1: Yeah. And I think it's interesting. I listened to the morning program on Sirius with Mike Bagley and Pete Pistone. And Pete is in the northern suburbs of Chicago. And all of that weather, all that rain that we had, that's what we had yesterday. And
0: right. Yeah, they experienced it earlier over the weekend.
1: And yesterday they said they had beautiful, beautiful weather. So here we are today. You look in the sky, hardly a cloud in the sky. And I'm hoping that holds for tomorrow, too.
0: Yeah, we got lawns to mow tomorrow.
1: Thursday is race day tomorrow,
0: yes.
1: And then this weekend, Hudson Speedway will be racing. Last weekend, Star Speedway, Lee Speedway, White Mountain Sports Park. There was a lot of racing going on around the region. There was a lot of stuff going on.
0: You went up to Thunder Road over 4th of July?
1: I did. They did not have a 4th of July race. Generally, they do right around there, but Thursday night was the second, so they decided to do that. They have a huge fireworks display.
0: Love fireworks.
1: I am fireworks out.
0: As a firefighter for a couple of decades, you love fireworks.
1: I love the expression, this is the last day that many people will have all 10 digits on their hands. And seen it, done there, you know, I've kind of finished with that. And even my wife said, no, let's just, when the race, excellent racing. I mean, it's always

0: right here.
1: Oh, well, I have no idea. What is this, though?
2: In celebration of 8 copies presented to Dave Fredette, the Platinum Record Award in recognition of outstanding support in the purchase of 8 copies of Penny Loafers, your new song. There you go, Dave.
1: Oh, yeah,
2: he's Platinum got Record.
1: Okay. Wow, isn't that... Oh, no, wait a minute. Yeah.
2: Yep, that's got you. And then

0: was that they just unveiled these bicycles again, that we have pedal assist bikes here on downtown Nashville.
1: Which are very dangerous.
0: And I said, I want to make a one-spot cut sheet for these things so that I can put them on TV, and maybe you guys could use these in a little more updated format, right? So I put all of their information together and the pictures that they use, and I created a simple thing for them to put on the website and that we put on TV instead of three separate pictures done by a phone and then a text thing. I sent it, showed it to the mayor. He flipped. He sent it to everybody. He sent it to the rideshare company. They were very impressed. Of course, they wanted a couple changes. Of course, once you start to do something, hey, could you do that? Sure, we can do that. But, I mean, I just don't understand why you're not doing this stuff today. It's at your fingers, and it would look much more presentable on your website. You can't put three separate photos and then have people click on a PDF file. This is so not 2010, folks. Come on. You need to make stuff quick. I went over here, and I'm very excited about the walkway, Renaissance Park, which has a French name to it, which I can't pronounce that well. And I took a tour of it and did some video on it, and they don't have anything on that either. You know, it's beautiful. So I went and took pictures, and then I just put the pictures together and came out with a beautiful intro to it, which is on TV right now, which I showed the mayor as well. And he's like, how do you do that? Well, I mean, everybody should be doing this today. It's beautiful. Came out fantastic. Yeah. I just thought in this day and age, besides having fun with the, you know, what we do with him, it can be used in a lot of great, great areas. That happens to be, I went out, you know, of course you have to plan. If you know, you want to go out and take pictures in the rain, you might not get stuff looking so good on a bright blue sky. The things that you can do today where I would have had to go into Photoshop, I'd have to superimpose both of these pictures right there. I'd have to crop them to make sure that they work properly, overlay them. You remember the days of the layers?
2: Sure.
0: Layers.
2: I still do it.
0: You don't need to. I just proved it right there. Now, you do have to go in and edit all the time. Yeah, you want move that over, change that. You misspelled that. Well, he says, well, you misspelled it. That's why I misspelled it. So it's great that we were able to do those.

0: Yeah, you cost us money.
1: Oh. Well, he's costing you money. He's not costing me any money.
0: You cost me $24 a month.
2: Sorry.
0: But I use it
3: Sounds
0: for
3: like the next blues hit. You cost me money, man.
2: Oh, yeah. That's good.
1: What's funny
0: there's no way to do it. It's because of the fact, you know, as we've just proven, and I'm sure Bob talks about it on his radio show as well, there are notable musicians that have millions of views and hits on Spotify. They make, you know, 0.1% of a percent. They make no money at all. And to find you, it's going to be very hard. Music is not the same as it was. It's hit or miss today. We're lucky we're playing the amount of time, which I try to tell Phil, cut those down. People don't have, they don't have the attention span for a 3.5 minute song now. That's why I keep mine around 2 minutes max, you know, something like that. People don't have the patience. And if you're going to think about putting this stuff on YouTube.
1: Well, you know, it's kind of like going back in time. You know, back in the 60s, every song was 2 minutes and 20 seconds long.
0: Because it worked.
1: Right.
0: It's like this, it's like last week's with the Live Laconia Motorcycle Week thing, which was a big deal because it was a big thing for New Hampshire, and there were motorcyclists all over the country that watched Daytona and they watched Sturgis, and Laconia's never had one. Well, we put one in, and it didn't start getting, YouTube didn't stop promoting it till Thursday, 2 days before it was over, because it was starting to take on a life. Well, that's because it's Motorcycle Week. You try to put out a song on your own on YouTube to see if it's going to go nowhere. Good luck. It's just not going to go. Even the big bands struggle with it these days, you know, to try to get it. So to try to make money, Dave,
3: no,
0: it's not a moneymaker. If it, we got in there in the beginning and I'd done this instead of radio, yeah, it probably would have been one wonderful, but it just didn't work out that way. Right now it's just for fun, but it's for radio, and you, we have a lot of people that are enjoying it without a doubt. I enjoy it. It's an entertainment thing for me. So does Phil. And I have to tell you, some of this stuff's good. It's good. Funny, but good. You know, if that Penny Loafers song was released in 1968 by somebody big name, it'd be a hit. It'd be a hit because of the, it's written that way.
1: Well, you know what's funny is that now that I've played with this AI song generation thing, I've started to notice, I've seen television commercials that I know this are all AI. That there's a little jingle going on in a song. It's all done by AI. You can there's a sound to it that you can tell, because even though it sounds pretty good, it's you sense that it's AI generated, and so you're seeing it more and more. Just slipping into our daily lives that we're being exposed to this AI stuff. I find it fascinating because what I don't know about you for you, George, but I write a lyric and I put it in and I sometimes have to alter the way I spell things because of the way it pronounces
0: yes,
1: it.
0: Yes. Yes.
1: Like there's a song you haven't heard yet. And I have a phrase, refer to an ascot. Right. And when it was just AS, it mispronounced it, so I had to spell it A-S-S. I got to go Ascot before it would say it correctly. And sometimes it will mispronounce, like there's a phrase called daddy, and it mispronounced daddy.
0: Yeah, mispronounces Nashua all the time.
1: Yeah, yeah.
0: And so you get away with it in a verse of a song, and early on with this type of stuff, because I've been using this for a long time. I mean, at least a couple of years, but heavy the last 6 months. Phone numbers. Like when I was doing spots, I'd have to write the number, S-I-X-Z-E-R-0, you know, T-H-R-E-E, instead of putting it in. So it would pronounce it as the word. It's getting better.
1: Yeah.
0: But no.
1: But like I had a phrase I wanted to use, Nice, like Nice, France.
0: You can't.
1: You got to spell it like Nice. Your, you know, aunt, niece, you know, like a relative. It'll pronounce it nice. Right.
0: It's a thing. I just got done listening to an interview with a, you know, Hall of Fame rock and roll bass player, which Bob and I both know. You might know him, Rudy Sarzo, who played with Ozzy, everybody.
3: Quiet Riot. Jeff Tate.
0: He's done it all. He just came out with a new single that was released yesterday morning. And he said, I used AI. And you could tell that he did, and he don't give a hoot, you know, and that's okay. That's the way it is.
1: Well, I guess you could argue, if it sounds good, what's wrong with it?
0: If you have a name, if you've got a name already, well, you could get away with a lot. And he said straight up, you know what? I don't got 10 grand to go into this.

0: studio. I'm playing bass. I again, like when I tell you and you and you, and I even tell the idiot when I talk to it, when it gets me in a loop of thing, I says, listen, dude, without me, you're nothing. It's a fact. Without me, AI's nothing. Without you, it sits there dormant.
1: But correct me if I'm wrong. There's all you as a musician, if you don't use AI, you could still go out and purchase bass tracks and drum
0: it's
1: tracks.
0: Ridiculous.
1: And then you could sit in your room all by yourself, pull in a bass track and do it and do a single. What's different
0: Nothing.
1: From that in AI?
0: It's the pride thing. That right. amplifier I have in the back room there was purchased in 2002. It has a backing band on it, so you
1: there
0: can
1: you
0: play along right. in any sure. genre you want.
1: Sure. I'm walking down the street in some place. There's a guy on the street corner playing it.
0: That's
1: and he's
0: right.
1: got a box.
0: Hey, you know what? You
1: and he's what? Just singing, and the whole thing's playing.
0: You know
1: right?
0: what? When I started this thing, I had backing tracks for it, and I'd play my guitar over it. Then
1: right.
0: I said, well, you know
1: exactly.
0: what? Let me add some lyrics. But I want to incorporate human beings into this somehow so I don't look like such a fraud. But now it's to the point where I will give it hints on lyrics. You go all the way out like him. Bob's a lyricist. He's as good as AI, if not, you know, Bob himself here. I just give it, and as it gives them to me back, I tell it, change this, change that, change this, change that. You know, that's all because, why? The more things that I can get to do the work for me, and I have to do a little bit, I back off a little bit more.
1: Yeah, but you know what I noticed just the other day is that if you just go into a Google search, just a Google search, AI Google search, and you say, write me a poem about blah, it will write you a poem.
0: Oh, but
1: just
0: but,
1: and you don't have to go into like the any no, of the other AI
0: no.
1: platforms.
0: Google is AI,
1: right? I understand.
0: Has been
1: right.
0: Because
1: so,
0: what was the old saying before?
1: Well, you go
0: Google
1: to,
0: it,
1: right? Well, but yeah. now that but the AI section of it that they've now added to it, it will write you a poem. Now you can go into
0: anything.
1: You can go into ChatGPT and do the same thing.
0: Anything.
1: You don't even have to do that. You can just do a plain Google search. You don't have to pay for anything. It'll write.
0: Oh yeah.
1: And so I was putting together a song on it because I was looking for sleep, and it I didn't use what it gave me, but it did something. Go, that's cool. I can do something like that.
0: Well, so people have a. It's anytime anything, something new that's going to buck you and your pride, people are going to stand up against. For instance, when you send out stuff, or I've got people that work over there and work here, work there. And, you know, like I found there used to be a place that I was talking about this last week in Hudson that had fantastic roast beef sandwiches, you know, until they bought them out and tore it down and put another Starbucks in there. I said, oh, there goes my roast beef sandwich. I'll never find one again. Well, there's a little place on Derry Road right where the Pizza Hut used to be. Just says whatever, North Shore roast beef sandwich. I went in there and it was empty. I said, can I try one of these things? And he did. And I said, this is off the chart. So I took a picture of the sandwich and then I made him this thing. And the guy, you know what he said? Well, that looks like AI. And I said, yeah, and? Yeah. What's the problem? He's like, I said, how much did you pay your artist to do your menu? Quite a bit. I said, I could do it for free. Doesn't free sound better? What were you going to say, Bob?
2: I was going to say, there's two things. I wanted to follow up on Phil's earlier comment. I oftentimes will listen to other radio stations, even though I don't like them, for purposes of doing reconnaissance to see what other radio stations are doing. I am inundated with AI material on these other radio stations. They're now doing, you know, bumper music is AI. The little stingers are coming in that used to be, oh, we're going to play a game today. Call in and win, right? Well, suddenly call in and win is now the new jingle with a backing track or something or other. You know, it's AI generated, and you're seeing and hearing a lot of this, and it's very prominent. The other thing now I've seen on TV and I'm hearing on the radio, it's an anti-AI marketing campaign. And said, are you sick of paying high dollars for somebody to do 10 seconds worth of work that sounds like every other cookie cutter type approach? Call us and we guarantee that one of our radio hosts or that you will meet with a human person who will voice your ad and do it. And now

0: Live Nation or excuse me, iHeart Radio that was saying, are you sick of reading essays? You asked a simple question. Remember the day where you could put something into a Google right. search and you might get 10, 12 items on the first page and you could decide which one to pick? We can give you that again. You don't have to read the essay. You don't have to argue with the... And I said, wow, we're already getting anti-AI right in the beginning.
1: Only fools will do that.
0: What?
1: I mean, it's as simple as that. You know, it's the way the future is, especially when it comes to our business right here, because guess what? I can get rid of you. You know, this is what I had an argument with BMI in the last couple of weeks, you know, which is musical licensing. That, yes. Let me tell you.

0: so angry at what's happened, and you're going to, and that's worrisome for the Republicans.
1: Mm-hmm. I know that.
0: Yeah. So
2: on an up note and a wonderful note for New Hampshire folks, and as I said it yesterday, if it wasn't for Mayor Donchess, nobody would know about this kid until they saw the headlines out of MUR, because back in January, when we have just a little brief time to talk about sports other than budgets and everything else with the mayor on Thursdays, he said, "Hey, do you know about this kid, Akori?" I says, "Who are you talking about?" He said, "Well, he's from New Hampshire here, and he plays on Stanford basketball, and his folks are right here. Do you want to get them on the radio?" I have to go out and see my daughter in California. I'm going to go watch this kid play. And he kept telling me on Thursday, "Hey, this kid might get drafted." Well, he did. And he's playing and probably got his first check already deposited as the Detroit Pistons introduced him yesterday. Ubuka Okori is now on the Detroit Pistons from Nashua. And yeah. 6'1" forward, in which I had said to the mayor at the time,
0: it's pretty short.
2: He's got to be good. That 6'1" forward's not bad.
0: He's what? He was the highest drafted
2: in New Hampshire.
0: From New Hampshire.
2: Yeah.
0: Ever.
2: Yeah. Right. We wish him the best.
0: What was he, 16th? What was his draft position?
2: Yeah.
0: That's
2: really high.
0: That's pretty high. It's still going to be a challenge for him to break that starting lineup.
2: But you know what? That doesn't matter. He's got his foot in the door.
0: He's absolutely.
2: And as I said about it yesterday, we had another kid from New Hampshire that happened to be playing in the minor league baseball league for 5 years. He got called up Tuesday night.
0: Right.
2: Went 2-for-5.
0: Yeah.
2: Because his foot was in the door. That's all you want to do. You know how hard it is to get into the NBA?
0: I saw the interview with this basketball kid, and he basically said, people have doubted me my whole life, you know, and I've risen to the occasion, and I've proved them wrong. And this is, again, I got my foot in the door. It's my opportunity. People think I may not be able to be a starter, but I'm going to prove them wrong.
2: Well, that's when you're watching football. It's probably the most visual of it all. You know, a backup quarterback has to go through as many reps as a pro quarterback. He does not get any fanfare. The camera's not on him, because if he gets that call, he's got to be ready to rock. So they got to be like police and firemen. Everything they need to know. Just like this is how this kid's going to play. And who wouldn't want to at that age? Well, I mean, you're hungry as the day is long.
0: I mean, and basketball's harder because you've only got 5 guys on the court at one time.
2: Yeah.
0: Right? It's not like football.
2: But you know what? They need to
0: they have to play both ends of the court. Yep. They don't have defense and offense.
2: And they get tired.
0: Yeah.
2: So he's going to have an opportunity. But like the mayor said, he's going to play in B-ball for a bit, you know, but he's always on call. Just like we always loved watching when we had our Manchester Monarchs here. These kids, now we know why, of course, the day that they moved them back to L.A., that was buku money to fly a guy to L.A. every time somebody went down. They were doing it daily. But these kids in the AHL probably have the best opportunity to play in NHL than any other sport, because it's NHL, AHL. You know, baseball, forget about it. There's 12 levels to get just a triple A, right? Basketball just recently had like a farm thing. It was NBA college.
0: Well, you know, historically, you know, baseball is the sport that takes the longest time for people to mature. A lot of times, basketball guys come out of college, they go right in, they play in the pros. Hockey guys come out of juniors or out of college, they go right to the pros.
2: They play in 17, 18 in the NHL.
0: Right. Yeah. But baseball, you get drafted, like the baseball draft's coming up. You'll spend 3-4 years in the minors before you even get a crack at it.
2: Different sport, you know.
0: It is, absolutely.
2: You want young kids playing hockey because they're lightning fast. They are.

0: I actually saw a headline of a story that explained it, and I didn't read it, so I can't give you the answer.
1: This is why you have to go to the assistant. Yeah. And I know you people hate it. Well, listen, I just don't know what to tell you. The announcers
2: pronounced it that way. They did not call it turkey.
1: Oh, really?
0: Okay, so, I'll give you an example. If you go to Italy, it's not Rome. It's Roma.
1: Ah, yeah.
0: Right? So, yeah. We have English pronunciations for a lot of foreign cities that they don't pronounce it that way.
2: So last night the U.S. team has already qualified to advance in their group. So last night did not matter. U.S. scored 3 minutes into the game, and then Turkey came right back and scored at the 10-minute mark. So now it was evenly tied pretty much through, and then Turkey scored right before the halftime break, and U.S. came right back and scored coming right out of the halftime. So it was a 2-2 game all the way through. And then, as you know, they add time on at the end because it's a constant running clock. And with 8 minutes added to it and about 7 minutes of that 8 minutes elapsed, and the U.S. is kind of settling in and they're showing everybody in the crowd and all the celebrities that are there, and Turkey put an attack on and scored with basically no time left in the game. So they went nuts. And as the announcers said, you know, at least they're getting on the plane to go back to Turkey, or what, however they were pronouncing it, now with a little bit of an uplift for getting the win. And now, yes, the U.S. will advance to the next round. It's a big game this afternoon with France and Norway at 3 o'clock today. Colombia plays tomorrow on Saturday. Colombia has already advanced.
1: Country officials changed its preferred international name from Turkey to, listen to this now, it's Turkeya. TUR-KEE-Y.

Things are much more lenient now today in every aspect of life than they ever were when we were growing up. Parents aren't as strict as they used to be, and it just goes on down the line. And so is the eligibility to get into the Baseball Hall of Fame. That was based on numbers. They didn't care who you were. And because of the fact that we had guys, you know, coming in 2000 and whatnot that weren't able to hit those numbers, they had to become lenient and start deciding who's going to get picked into that damn thing, because no one's going to hit these numbers that got you into that. When's the last time you saw a 3,000?

0: override a mayor's veto. Not easy. But anyways,
1: does he have a line item veto?
0: Yes.
1: Okay.
0: He does. Yeah. And that's what he would have done probably. I don't know if he's doing it. He has 7 days to do that. So he could do it next Monday. But then the other would have to override him, I think, by 10 votes.
2: And the other story that I covered this week is because I happened to tell you guys and gals a while back that I remember when this was going on and used to do my half-ass surfing in the Gilgo Beach area as they sentenced Rex Harriman for the murders of all the girls along Gilgo Beach from like 2006 and 7 all the way up to it. And a million years isn't enough. Jasmine Robinson, a cousin of victim Jessica Taylor, said nothing will ever make this right. So he, many, many young women he murdered. He was also known as the New York's Gilgo Beach serial killer. And the judge laid into him as well.
0: Yeah.
2: He was sentenced to life in prison without parole for his admitted crimes.
0: Kind of a big guy, right?
2: Yes, huge.
0: And married with kids.
2: Yes, and you know all of the women that he killed. Of course, they did. You know how much investigation that they did. The families completely, because he did it every time they went away.
0: Hmm. I remember when I was in New York a few years ago. That was a big subject. That's when I ever heard first time I really heard about it.
2: Well, I mean, people that would be everybody would talk about it on Gilgo Beach. Another girl's missing. Where you know this all of those girls disappeared between like 2000 and 2010. It's 2026, man. But you wouldn't have known it, and that's the creepy thing about the whole thing. You know, he worked in Manhattan, and so. You know, again, with the Bottas and all his cronies, Bullstein, part of his guilty plea, he agreed to cooperate with the FBI's behavioral analysis unit to help catch other serial killers. We'll give you a break. Not five lifetimes. We'll give you four. I'll take it.
0: What's the difference?
2: You know what I mean? Unbelievable. All right. What's happening this weekend, Mr. Bottas?
3: No IndyCar, no truck series. We have the O'Reilly Series, 5:30 on Saturday, 2:30 on Sunday for the Cup Series. Road course at Sonoma in California. 175 feet of elevation changes, Phil. So they're going to go up and down and away. That's all.
2: That's
3: exciting. That's a lot of physics.
1: Oh, wow.
3: It's a lot of physics.
1: I'm going to watch now.
3: Yeah. 2:30. You can listen. WSMN.live.
2: Mm-hmm.
3: And we had the road course last or street course last week on Naval Base Coronado, 3.4 mile road course. The Naval Base Jersey barriers, chain link fence to create the. You headed towards Carrier Corner. The USS Carl Vincent was in the background. If you didn't turn left, Phil, you're hitting the you're hitting the carrier.
2: So you're gonna be about 100 degrees out there.
3: Yeah,
2: it'll be hot. All right, Dave. Anything? Congratulations on the Lions of the Year Award and all of the other awards and the Platinum Record. Geez, we just can't keep up with you.
0: Lots of stuff going on.
2: Lots of stuff. And we thank you so much, Phil, for all the work you did, too. And the Lord be willing, we'll be back next week.
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5: USA Radio News. I'm John Summers. Construction started on what is the last commercial high-rise building at the rebuilt World Trade Center site nearly 25 years after the 9/11 terror attacks.
6: The Port Authority's Catherine Garcia says despite residents and businesses moving out of Lower Manhattan right after the 9/11 attacks, American Express doubled down and stayed, and now is making 2 World Trade Center its new global headquarters and will be its only tenant.
7: 2 World Trade Center is not just a tower. It is a proof point about Lower Manhattan and New York City, that it is thriving and growing.
6: Garcia and other officials broke ground on what will be a 55-story tower on Greenwich Street. The building will hold 10,000 workers. It's expected to open in 2031. In New York, I'm Scott Pringle.
8: The Aspen Acres fire in Colorado has grown to more than 96,000 acres with just 20% containment. At Thursday's community meeting, Operations Section Chief Brad Washa said firefighters are in a much better position than they were just a few days ago.
9: We were in a total defensive mode. We didn't have the resources. The fire was pushing us around, and we were really struggling.
8: Fire officials say crew

0: Crews have received additional personnel and resources from California, Alaska, and Florida. President Trump says he has no idea how Kentucky Senator Mitch McConnell is doing. Questions have been raised about McConnell's status after he was reportedly found unconscious at his Washington, D.C. home June 14th due to a possible heart attack. Kentucky Governor Beshear has sent a letter to McConnell's office requesting an update on his health. This comes after several Republican lawmakers say they've spoken with McConnell in recent days. More than 300 court cases in Forsyth County, North Carolina, are continued due to bed bugs. Court was dismissed Thursday after several bugs were spotted in one of the courtrooms. From America's News Network, USA Radio News.
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3: 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Tyler Reddick won the first race at the track this year back in March, but says his team's notes from that event could be little help with the warmer weather conditions forecasted for this weekend.
7: We go there in, you know, March, February, and it's very cool. I wouldn't even say the tires wear, but, you know, handling isn't as big of a issue. You know, everyone packs up and races really tight all race long. And we go back there in the summer races. It's easier to slip up. It's easier to crash. The cars get more spread out because handling's more important.
3: Temperatures are forecasted to reach 85 degrees late Sunday. I'm Kyle Rickey. 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
14: 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That's WSBN's Life for Today for July 10th. I'm Phil Kincaid.

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2: From the state line north, south, east, and west, we live in Nashua, and it's the best. From a night at home with their family to a night on the town, they live in the best city in the nation. So sit back, relax, and enjoy the next hour as Susan and Jim talk Nashua. And now your hosts, Susan and Jim.
3: Good morning, Nashua. It is an odd day weather-wise. You know, we had rain overnight, and it's clear now, but it's supposed to get more rain later. So enjoy the variety of New England weather. Good morning, Jim.
4: Yes, if you don't like the weather, just wait a while and it will change. But as we were coming in to the west, it was actually blue sky. So there, you know, there is that. Traffic's light and come on down.
3: Yeah. A couple of things I want to mention coming up this
4: week. That too.
3: Yeah, well, no, I don't measure these things. This weekend, tonight at 7:30, tomorrow night at 7:30, and Sunday at 2, the Nashua Actor-Singers teenage group is performing School of Rock. And for those of you who like to see teenagers just having a blast singing and dancing and playing instruments, this is going to be a good time.
4: Yeah, and if you remember the Jack Black movie of the same name, it's that story.
3: It's that story. So that's going to be at the Court Street Theater at 14 Court Street. We hope you'll see it. We've been watching.
4: It's a hoot.
3: It's a hoot. It really is a hoot. And the other important thing that's coming up this weekend is tomorrow at noon, there will be a reading which involves community participation. A reading of Frederick Douglass's speech called What to the Slaves is the 4th of July, that he wrote and presented in 1852. He was invited to a group to come in and talk about July 4th and Independence Day. And he came in with a very, very powerful speech about how it's not the same for us as it is for you. And this speech is just a remarkable thing. What they do is have copies and invite anybody who wants to read part of the speech. And it's, as I said, it's an incredibly moving thing.
4: Yeah, Susan and I have both done it, and it is moving. And sometimes parts of it are hard to read.
3: Yeah. Anyway, that will be tomorrow at noon at the New Fellowship Baptist Church on Ash Street, and I hope to see some of you there. All right. Today we're doing something a little different, which is also always good. Good to learn and get different experiences. We have two people here who each lead a caucus among the New Hampshire Democrats, and let me just let you know who they are. One is Adam Thompson, who is the chair of the Neurodiversity and Disability Alliance Caucus. And the other is Sumati Madure, who is the head of the AAPI, New Hampshire Democrats. That's the Asian American and Pacific Islanders. And also the state director for the national organization, South Asians for America. Let me tell you a little bit about them, and then we're going to get going, because this is going to be a really fun discussion here. I'm looking forward to it. I'm looking forward to learning. Adam is the chair of the Neurodiversity and Disability Alliance Caucus, which is the Disability Caucus of the New Hampshire Democratic Party. A Marine Corps veteran, former public school teacher and community organizer and advocate, Adam works to expand civic engagement and political participation for disabled and neurodivergent Greenwich Staters. He is also a Nashua Selectman in Scenic and Historic Ward 3 and serves on the Nashua Ethics Review Committee. When he's not organizing, Adam enjoys listening to and making music, exploring Nashua's hidden gems, finding great local coffee shops and restaurants, and catching a Nashua Silver Knights game. Adam marks his greatest accomplishment as marrying the love of his life, Shirley, who is a wonderful woman. A woman much more beautiful and accomplished than he. Welcome, Adam.
5: Hey, thank you. It's nice to be here.
3: And let me tell you a little bit about Sumati Madure. She is a single mother to her son and daughter, a full-time physical therapist, the founding co-chair of AAPI New Hampshire Democrats, the state director of Southeast Asians for America, and an executive board for Saheli. Pronounce that right? Oh, good. Which is an organization that has been helping women and families of South Asian origin who are survivors of domestic violence. Welcome.
6: Thank you. Thank you for having me.
3: It's a pleasure to have you both. Jim, you were going to ask a question.
4: Yeah, my question is, what's a caucus?
5: A caucus is a group within a larger group with specialized interests and concerns and fellowship with folks with the same immutable traits.
3: So if we wanted to start one, we could start one for short people.
4: Yes.
3: Because that's immutable for us at this point.
5: Yeah, yeah.
3: And sorry, I did not mean to make light of it.
5: No. Absolutely.
3: So each of the caucuses that you're involved with represent people who are at least on some level in a minority compared to the general population.
5: Or traditionally marginalized. And that's the way that the Democratic National Committee and the New Hampshire Democratic Party chooses to engage with our constituency caucuses.
3: Expand on that a little, please.
5: Absolutely.
3: Or one of you.
6: So just to add one more line to what Adam just said, that we are a group within a group. A caucus also needs to go through like a formalization process to be approved by New Hampshire Democratic Party to be formally one of their. It used to be called diversity caucuses. They have changed the name in the last couple of years to a constituency caucus. And it's specifically, each caucus, it applies to, again, like Adam said, marginalized groups, minorities, and diverse communities within the community.
3: Mm-hmm. Okay.
5: And sometimes it could be a social caucus. For instance, the New Hampshire state legislator has a karaoke caucus. Which yes. Don't need formal recognitions. However, within a lot of other formal identities, sometimes there are certain steps that could be barriers to formalization. And I, not to interrupt Sumathi as she was about to discuss what it means about the marginalization aspect.
3: Yeah.
6: To give you my opinion, marginalized is anybody who is not 100% in the mainstream. They have to go through hurdles. They have to go through challenges to have the same, successes or same, I wouldn't say rights because, rights are, equal rights to everyone, right? But in terms of community assimilation and, being recognized as a member of a community, there are challenges and hurdles that they have to go through, which, is kind of a natural process of, becoming part of the community. That's what I call as marginalized, not necessarily not having the same rights as, a non-marginalized community. But to reach those goals, to have the same rights, there are hurdles and challenges that you have to overcome that you know, the non-marginalized community do not have to.
3: Go ahead.
5: Terribly sorry. When our system was put together to create something that would work for all people and residents, it wasn't originally looked at working for all people and all residents. Mm-hmm. They were groups of folks that were not, the system was not designed to incorporate because it was a thing of the time. Women, people that didn't look like Alderman Jim Rivan over here. Congratulations, by the way, sir.
4: Thank you.
5: And as the system, in furtherance of trying to walk instead, excuse me, I shouldn't say walk either, move towards a more perfect union, we need to incorporate more voices for a truer democracy, to have as many people seen, heard, listened to, their experiences shared, not necessarily to make sure that the system has a space for them, but to make sure that they can participate and exist in the system that is designed for everybody.
3: All right. So basically, to make sure that if a person from one of these marginalized communities wants to vote, they're not given any additional hoops to jump through compared to people who are in the majority.
5: That's exactly accurate. And I think Samathi and I can both discuss some of those hoops that are sometimes being created and some of those hoops that we're trying to break down.
3: All right.
4: Hello and welcome everyone to Susan and Jim Talk Nashua with today's guests Adam Thompson and Sumati Manjuri. And we're talking about New Hampshire Democratic Special Interest Caucuses.
3: All right. So talk about, please, some of those hoops in terms of voting.
5: Actually, I wouldn't say that we're a special interest caucus. We're a constituency caucus.
3: Okay.
4: How come I thought Adam would what can I say?
5: Well, I can't assign motive to what your motive were trying to assign myself.
4: I was trying to go there, but I didn't.
3: So, again, please talk about some of those barriers to be able to vote.
6: Those barriers mostly apply for, like the naturalized citizens versus, children born here, right? So, again, once they get citizenship, they're supposed to be able to vote. But a lot of times that I hear from our community members is that, they shouldn't be taking that for granted. You know, there are steps that they are put through that, a born citizen, is not put through. This is why, there are specifics which may or may not apply generally. But these are anecdotes that we hear that, obviously, there's more that's expected of them to be able to have the same rights,
5: And to expand on that, we've seen legislation go through to make it harder for people that have changed their name to vote. And
3: like,
5: if we look
3: like
5: at
3: women who get married,
5: women, which is one of the constituency caucuses. The Stonewall caucuses, who were just recognized last week, they might change the name. I know a fantastic couple that took the elements of one of their last names and combined it with elements of their spouse's last names. That's going to make hurdles and barriers for them. As a disabled person myself, if I had chose to hyphenate my name when I got married, my income isn't... I don't have a whole lot of disposable income. And if I needed to go travel back to my place of birth or engage in correspondence or try to get my records to prove my own name change, that would have been additional barriers to my civic participation. Folks that might come here and had their names changed at Islis Island, for example, reaching across to find their birth certificates when they came through, those could all have been barriers. Representative Elberger, last year, the House legislation and the legislature, the Granite State General Court and Senate both passed a bill that would have made it harder for disabled people to vote. They would have required folks with that needed to use a disability voting device to have to basically tell the town clerk where they lived 2 months ahead of time if they had planned on voting. Otherwise, they were going to be excluded. That's wrong. They were trying to marginalize an already marginalized community to make sure that their voices could not be heard. Here I am assigning motives. What they were doing was building barriers to people. And intentional or unintentional, it certainly comes across that some folks are trying to prevent some other folks from voting. And looking around this room right now, all four of us share one of those disabilities. Our eyesight isn't getting any better. And we could traditionally, these voting accessibility devices would have been used by blind folks. Our eyesight's not getting better. What if we needed to use that? Something were to happen, and perhaps we forgot that it was a municipal election coming up, which typically doesn't get a whole lot of national media. We show up on the day to vote like everybody else, and we are told no because we have a disability. That's wrong.
3: Yeah, and think about it in terms of any other group of people. If somebody said to pregnant women or people who moved here from Sudan or any of those groups who are just a little bit different, there would be outrage.
5: We need to be treated equally. We need to have the same access to civic institutions. And by not allowing that, can we actually say we're a democracy?
3: Well, we have never been a full democracy if we go back far enough. So when some of the Indian citizens of Nashua go to vote, have any of them been challenged that you know about?
6: Some of them. Some, not a lot, a handful, but they have been challenged to produce more, you know, documents. And you know, and like Adam said, that's going to get worse if, you know, if the SAVE Act passes. I mean, God forbid. But again, and also the added layer of burden on the poll worker, you know, if they make a mistake, mm-hmm. they're liable for prison time. So naturally, you know, they'll be more inclined to turn people away if there's any doubt at all in their mind. So, yeah, I mean, they do face more scrutiny, I should say, versus if, like, a non-marginalized voter shows up, you know, even there, I mean, with the SAVE Act, even they're, you know, subject to, like, name change and, you know, all that, you know, really ridiculous things, but more so with the marginalized communities, you know. And Nashua specific, to give you that specific information, there has been instances, yes.
4: I certainly feel lucky that when my father started doing genealogy for our family name, it turned out that the courthouse where my birth certificate was had burned down.
3: Mm.
6: Oh.
4: And I didn't have a birth certificate for a while until we went to the state where I was born and had them recreate one. And what if I couldn't prove that stuff like that happens and it becomes difficult.
5: Were you able to prove and have evidence of your birth?
4: Yes. And it was because A, I was there, and B, my mother was there and said, yeah, I was there too. And
3: it's good to know.
5: I'd also like to add that it takes people helping each other to get it done. People that are already there. I might have unintentionally outed you as a member of the general court and a state representative here from Nashua. And I want to thank you for sustaining that veto to get rid of that horrible bill last year that made it harder for disabled people to vote. So thank you for sustaining that veto.
3: I was very pleased to be able to do that.
6: Thank you.
3: There are things that I'm very happy to support, you know, that I would wear stickers all over myself saying, I voted for this or I voted against this. But voting rights are fundamental. You know, if you can't vote, you're being told that you have no say in how the government functions, and you're, you know, go home, we don't need you here.
4: And in a democracy, one's voice is one's vote.
5: And with our current system, the way things are kind of moving now, a lot of the marginalized voices that Samati and myself and the other constituency caucuses are working to try to do is to make sure that folks that may have been intentionally or otherwise marginalized, we really are trying to re-engage them, re-enfranchise them, and get them participating again. You know, so there's a lot of outreach. We talk to folks. We find out what's affecting them and get them engaged. Bring them into the system that they felt pushed out from. When I was founding this caucus, I spoke to over 1,000 people easily putting this together. And I found out that 70% of the people I spoke to, 7 out of 10, for those of us that struggle with math like myself, 7 out of 10 weren't even registered to vote. They felt so pushed aside that they just didn't participate to even try to shape their destiny.
4: Yeah.
3: Yeah.
4: That's arresting and concerning, because one of the things that strikes me is that when I grew up, at least around where I grew up, we were all about the same. We were all white. We were all Protestant. We were all
5: Anglo-Saxon.
4: Something like that. We didn't have any kids with disabilities. We didn't have any kids with special needs. We didn't have any kids who didn't speak. Well, okay.
3: Yeah.
4: Yeah. But we were a very homogenous group of people then. And as we've matured, I guess, as a nation, we've understood that not everybody's the same. Not everybody looks like me. Not everybody thinks like me. Not everybody came from the same place that I did. And one of the things that as mature Americans, I think we have to take responsibility for is recognizing that we are not all the same and that diversity is strength.
3: Yeah.
6: I'm sorry.
5: No, please go ahead. Yeah.
6: To continue, you know, what Jim said, it's that acknowledgement, right? It's that awareness and acknowledgement. A democracy or any country is supposed to grow. And the growth comes with the acknowledgement that, you know, we are not homogenous. You know, we're diverse, and that diversity actually makes us stronger. Again, acknowledging disabilities and giving them equal rights, right? And that, I feel like it's kind of backsliding, you know, going backwards.
5: You know. I have something I'd like to say that talks to both of those points. Jim, you mentioned growing up, there were no disabled or special needs students. There were. You just didn't see them.
4: Yeah.
5: They were pushed aside and they were put in places. Susan, you're from New York. Mm-hmm. You ever hear of Bellevue Hospital?
3: Oh, yeah.
5: There were many, hundreds, maybe more institutions like that throughout the union where people were put aside, kept away from society, and left there, taken away from family, taken away from friends, taken away from their communities, and put someplace else out of sight, out of mind. 20, 30 years ago, the United States had something called the Olmstead Act to make sure that they could be taken care of at home, with their friends, where they could get better service, where people might not hurt them or do something kind of negative towards them. Just this week, today is Friday, June 26th, the opening day for Actor and Singer's presentation of School of Rock over at 14 Cork Street. Earlier this week, on Monday or Tuesday, the Department of Justice rolled back their enforcement and the way they look at the Olmstead Act to basically not prosecute people that or institutions or entities that were segregating people based on special needs issue. So it's kind of like if you have a beautiful main street downtown with a certain speed limit, but the police say, and they're not doing this, but in this analogy, let's say that the police say, you know what? We're not going to enforce the speed limit on Main Street. The law still exists. The speed limit still exists, but the amount of speeders will go much higher. So we're going to probably, with the DOG rolling this back, the enforcers of the Olmstead Act, we're likely going to see maybe a rise of more Bellevues.
4: Yeah. Hi, folks. This is Susan and Jim Talk Nashua with today's guests, Adam Thompson and Somati Madure, and we're talking about New Hampshire Democratic caucuses.
3: You know, a couple of things. I grew up in Manhattan in a neighborhood of 5- and 6-story apartment buildings, and my best friend lived across the alley. I mean, it's tough to get more New York than that. So we would just yell across the alley to each other.
4: Sort of window to window?
3: Yeah. And she was diagonally across from us, but right across from us.
5: Were these the party lines I've heard of?
3: Yes. Yeah, I'm that old, yes. Right across from us, there was a very large family, 7 or 8 kids, I think. The oldest was named Jimmy. He had a very serious limp. One leg was significantly shorter than the other. Really, really sweet kid. The next in order was his brother, Mickey, who was blind. And Mickey was angry. All the time. Neither one of them, as far as I could tell, went to school. Because, you know, we don't have that. We don't have
4: he
3: those kids.
4: He wasn't accommodated in the public
3: right.
4: school
3: but,
4: system.
3: But it wasn't considered a part of the responsibility of the public school system to take care of
4: to accommodate
3: and it's
4: them.
3: Another way that we put people in state hospitals or someplace far away so nobody has to look at them and realize that they're there.
5: And it's not just a disability issue. Let's say a student spoke Hindi or another language. Mm-hmm. They might not be an English language speaker. They might be English language learners. Sumati, how can they be educated if they can't participate?
6: Exactly. You know, they cannot. You know, they cannot. But if they cannot participate, then they cannot be educated. They cannot be, you know, mainstreamed or being participants in democracy, which is supposed to be. So all these things existed way back then, but I think the acknowledgement that they do exist came, you know, later than it should have. But I feel like that progress is kind of, you know,
3: backsliding
6: right now. The message that South Asian community or API community, a lot of them say when you talk to them, to quote you, Susan, is, you know, go back. We don't need you here. You know, that's the sentiment, you know, that they feel everywhere.
3: Mm-hmm.
6: Yeah. Even in public, you know, when you're walking to your car, somebody drives by and yells at you, you know, go back to your country.
3: Yeah.
6: And that has happened to people that I know. You know, it's like hearing firsthand from folks. So I think that's kind of that sentiment has been emboldened.
5: And it's not just people yelling from their cars. Mi esposa es de Costa Rica, and she is a hardworking person here in the United States. She is a legal permanent resident. She's a doctor in her country. She has her master's degree here. She's a surgical nurse. And she hears things like that in the operating room. In the operating room.
4: I'm stunned.
6: Me too.
4: That people who, you know, my mom would say, they should know better.
5: They should.
4: Yeah.
5: Mm-hmm. Who are they? It's everywhere. It's everybody.
3: Yeah. And one of the things that, in addition to some of the things that you've mentioned, that absolutely enrages me is an assumption that because you may not speak the language very well, that therefore you are not smart, that you're dumb, that you can't grasp things, rather than acknowledging to the people you're talking about, you sound the way they sound to you.
6: And culture too, yeah. Right? There are certain, you know, like body language things that culturally things are different.
3: Mm-hmm.
6: You know, just to give you it's a funny example, I was called to speak at an OBGYN meeting many years ago. So they wanted me to interpret these head, motions, like, you know, shaking your head forward is saying yes, and, you know, sideways is no. But in India, they kind of tilt sideways.
4: So oh, really?
6: A lot of doctors, you know, we get all these patients, but what does this exactly mean? You know? So those, mm-hmm. the point that I'm trying to make is, you know, cultural differences. And then, you know, to me, progress would be instead of being dismissive, it would be like, oh, I want to know, you know, what that means. You know, mm-hmm. I would like to learn. There's a lot that groups can learn from each other.
3: Mm-hmm.
6: Which should be encouraged, and I think that's where our caucus and Adam, I want to give credit to him. He's, you know, every step that he takes in his own caucus, he makes sure that, you know, it's inclusive of other caucuses, which is, you know.
5: Marginalized voices are marginalized. We need to work together. We need to unmarginalize. We need to unmarginalize ourselves. We need to increase visibility. We need to pull together, and we need to make things happen. 2 weeks ago, we had a forum for our CD.

0: You know, you're not just an Indian. You're not just disabled. You're also a physical therapist, a mom,
1: a woman,
0: mm-hmm. You know,
1: yep.
0: All those things and trying to stick us into, all of us, into one box when we belong in a whole bunch of boxes and there are different people in some of those boxes, but we're part of the same groups anyway. I've seen you at other places. I didn't know you were interested in this too.
2: It's being seen and it's unothering ourselves and other people. Mm-hmm. Everybody needs to do that. And if, for instance, let's say we're not marginalized, let's be aware of them. Let's be aware of folks like myself, like Sunati, like all of the members of our constituency caucuses, and make sure they're heard. Make sure that they can engage. Different things that affect our communities benefit all. A couple of quick examples. We talked about education and disabled folks. There's been so many studies that have proven that students that are like disabled students that are educated amongst the rest of the classes, same with English language learners or immigrant students across the board, in scores and tests go up in those classrooms. Just like walking around here in Nashua, I can hear the crosswalk beeping. You know, that's beeping to help folks with vision issues to know when it's safe or not. If we look at the sloped ramps, that's to help people in wheelchairs, but it also helps people with carts or luggage. Maybe they're coming back from the airport with their luggage on wheels.
0: Or baby,
2: that's going to help them.
0: Baby carriages,
2: 100%. 100%. Anything that helps one of our constituency caucuses will also help non-marginalized people as well.
1: To add to that, you know, talk to any pediatrician. You know, they say speak as many languages as you can, mm-hmm. to a baby, to a toddler, that is supposed to enrich them, right? It's the same analogy. You know, diversity should enrich a community. The more that we all learn about each other should enrich us, you know, instead of like, you know, otherizing, you know. Yeah. So it's scientific too, right?
3: I worked with a Belgian engineer, mm-hmm. In the middle of my career, and his wife was French. She taught French to English speakers. Their daughter was 3, and I went for to go for dinner, and I was sitting there and we were talking, and the beautiful kid walks up and says, "Hello, how are you? My name is Becky." And she's talking to me, and then her mom says something in French, and she turns to her mom and fluently speaks, obviously, in French, and then she turns back to me and speaks, obviously, in English, and I suddenly realize this child doesn't know that she's speaking two languages. To her, mm-hmm. it's the same thing. Mm-hmm. It was amazing. Mm-hmm. When you acquire a language that young and you acquire diverse languages at that, when you're that young, the first thing I thought is, sweetheart, you're going to go to the UN and be a translator or something, because you have a skill and a natural ability. And honestly, we all do. I sometimes wonder, what would happen if I went to Mexico and tried to live? I would have to start. You know, give me those little golden book readers for the 2-year-olds, because that's about as much as I know about Spanish. I can say yes and no, and other than that, I really don't understand the language.
2: To your point, Jim, a couple of things. Not only is that setting her up for success later in life, it's also opening up her mind to figure out things easier, better, more outside the box thinking, much like learning to read music also helps with that. And earlier, to Sumathi's point, and that you touched on as well, building community will always build better communities.
1: And whether we like it or not, whether we want it or not, the world is becoming smaller.

0: The world is becoming smaller and we are all interdependent. We can no longer be, we are this community, we're going to stay this way. We don't need anybody else. We need each other. You know, the countries that were once underdeveloped are now, you know, progressing in, you know, science and technology and whatnot. So it's to our benefit to accept diversity and to educate our children on diversity and to open their minds to like the larger world instead of, you know, we're just going to keep ourselves secluded and, you know, you don't need to learn about disability, you know, in school, like book banning, for example, you don't need to learn about other cultures or the history, you know. So, yeah.
1: It's a key to an open mind, mm-hmm. you know, mm-hmm. working together, solving things. And like you mentioned book banning. Why do they not want folks to be aware of other thoughts and ideas?
2: We'll get to that in a minute.
3: In case you just tuned in, you're listening to Susan and Jim Talk Nashua with our guests today, Adam Thompson and Sumati Madure. And we're talking about New Hampshire Democratic caucuses.
2: You know, the whole book banning and other efforts to limit what people learn
1: about other people. It's another way to other.
2: And,
1: sorry to interrupt.
2: And also about themselves, because sure. when we talk about how we have been marginalizing people, we're not only learning about the people who have been marginalized, we're also learning about the people who do the marginalizing. And the purpose is, theoretically, we don't want our children to be embarrassed by something that happened in the past. You know, we're not going to talk about slavery because those white kids are going to feel bad. So let's make them ignorant instead.
1: Mm, valid.
0: It may not make them feel bad. It may open their minds to what not to do in the future, right? I mean,
1: especially as we're starting to see more regressive, regressive.
0: You're making them better citizens, better informed citizens,
1: better neighbors,
0: better neighbors, and that's what you need for like a peaceful coexisting community, right? I mean, for a peaceful coexisting community, it's accepting the differences, it's acknowledging the differences, and including everybody,
1: and seeing our shared humanity.
2: Yeah, it's. I totally agree with your perspective. What I said is the justification that was being given for this absolutely wrong thing. My daughter grew up in Lexington, Massachusetts, which is not necessarily the most diverse community around. She lives in Cambridge now. She has worked in Boston. She worked at a bakery where most of the people she worked with were Latino. So, you know, she started getting into Latino culture and learning more about the language. And I was thrilled to pieces. She was too. And if we can't say, you know, you're different and you are valuable and you matter, then it's a problem. And I think it was Digital that set up a program called Teaching Tolerance.
3: Yes.
2: And I just went, what a horrible way to frame it. Yeah. Boy, I'm going to tolerate you even though you're different. You know, how about welcoming differences rather than tolerating them? And we really need to look at the language we use, even for programs that are intended to 100%. Try to bring people together.
0: Yes.
1: Speaking of bringing us together, we're always looking to re-engage the disenfranchised and re-enfranchise the disengaged. And one of the ways they can do that is by going to our websites and following us on social medias. One of the best websites to find all of us would be nhdp.org. And under the About Us tab, they can see something to click on for constituency caucuses and councils. They can click on that. and they can learn about all of the different groups that the Democratic Party is trying to uplift, to make sure that they can hear our voices, to hear different perspectives, to make sure nobody's left behind, and to make sure that all voices are heard everywhere. We cannot exclude people. All voices need to be heard. Simati, do you have any social medias with the Asian American Pacific Islander Caucus?
0: We do have a Facebook. We're in the process of, you know, putting together a website. We do have a public Facebook page and a private Facebook page. The private Facebook page is meant only for, like, the caucus members, which, you know, they have to be Asian American and registered Democrats. The public page is, you know, open to everybody.
2: Mm-hmm.
0: Yeah.
1: And if they're interested, the Neurodiversity and Disability Alliance Caucus, the Disability Caucus of the New Hampshire Democratic Party, we have a website called ndacaucus.org, ndacaucus.org. And because of my experience both as a Marine Corps veteran, but also as a teacher, I know it can be sometimes tricky to spell, so I'm going to spell it in alpha. So November Delta Alpha Charlie Alpha Uniform Charlie Uniform Sierra dot Oscar Romeo Golf.
2: Thank you.
0: And for the AAPI, it's New Hampshire AAPI Democrats.
2: Mm-hmm. So is New Hampshire spelled out or is it NH?
0: It's NH. NHAAPI Dems.
1: Yeah. Don't ask me to do that one. November, Echo,
2: no.
1: Whiskey.
0: If I dared you, you would, Adam.
1: Oh, absolutely. So. I'd start with Alpha Alpha. No.
2: You know, when, as we're talking, it occurs to me that the two, in some ways, easiest access points for people to learn about each other are food and music.
0: Mm-hmm.
2: And if you start going to places where you're eating different kinds of foods or hearing music from groups that are not groups that you know about a whole lot, you start connecting with other people who may be interested in those things as well.
0: Exactly. And that kind of, you know, the message that gives to people is diversity is not something to be afraid of. It is to be welcomed because there are, you know, it's vibrant, right? I mean, different food, different, you know, colors and costumes and music and, you know, culture. So as part of our caucus activities, we do try to, you know, the last 2 years, we didn't do it this year because, you know, a lot of our officers had, you know, personal engagements that didn't have the bandwidth. But we have celebrated AAPI Heritage Month at Soul Sisters in Nashua. It's in May. And quite a good attendance, room full. We usually have a couple prominent speakers, and then we speak about our Heritage Month, you know, about our caucus, and we have some cultural program and obviously food.
2: Mm-hmm.
0: You know, I think, Susan, you were there at one of them.
2: Yeah.
0: You know, so we hope to, since we didn't have a Heritage Month celebration this year, we are planning to have like a Diwali. You know, mm-hmm. again, celebrating culture, you know, just inviting people to come and learn about, you know, about Diwali and about cultures and, you know, enjoy the food and, you know, be together.
1: Another way that can do that is coming to some of the constituency caucuses events. We just had an event up in Concord where I mentioned that we had 400 people in attendance to learn about some of the candidates running. Samathi brought in these fantastic homemade samosas.
2: Oh, gosh.
1: Fantastic. I'm looking forward to some bhaji, but the samosas are incredible.
2: Oh, yeah.
1: You
2: didn't go to that meeting, Jim.
3: No,
2: you missed them.
3: I missed it.
1: The Latino caucus brought in some fantastic homemade empanadas, vegetarian as well as some beef. The samosas were vegetarian. Absolutely delicious, an absolute highlight. The neurodiverse folks brought in different flavors of mayonnaise. It was amazing. It's great to share our culture and our different interests. Wait, I'm being told that did not happen. So it was Jello and things with different textures.
3: Okay.
0: That's what inclusivity is.
1: All types of textures, mainstream textures, marginalized textures, all types.
2: You know, if we go back to one of the basic definitions of life, it's change. Everything that's alive changes, whether it's people, plants, animals, you know, if you're not changing, you're dead. I mean, that's the difference.
0: Evolution,
2: between,
0: right? We're supposed to evolve. Supposed right. to.
2: Yeah.
1: Societally. Societally, the only thing worse than change is the status quo. So yes. let's work on something. Let's do something yeah. forward thinking. Let's move us as people, as Granite Staters, as Nashuans, forward.
2: Yeah. If you only spend time with people who think the way you do, you might as well stay home and talk to a mirror, because you're not going to get anything new. You have to, unless you are happy just not changing at all, then you need to go and talk to people who are different.
0: They don't know what they're missing.
2: Yes. Yes. I have been so excited to get to know people here that are really different from me.
1: Frankly, I'm grateful too.
0: Same.
2: We have just about a minute left. Are there things that we haven't gotten to that you want to mention quickly?
0: I just want to take 20 seconds to say that even within our caucus, we are growing. It started as Asian American caucus, and then they included Asian American Pacific Islander. I mean, it happened nationally, like at a federal mm-hmm. level. Now it is AANHPI, you know, Asian American Native Hawaiian Pacific Islander, because, you know, Native Hawaiians have yep. some similarities with, you know, the indigenous population, you know, Asian American, the Pacific Islanders. So I just want to say that there is room for growth everywhere, even within the marginalized communities. There is room for growth. And, you know, we should encourage that.
1: We went through some growth as well. We were the disability caucus, but we found so much overlap with neurodiverse folks as well that we were intentionally inclusive of them. And folks like myself and others, I bet there's someone here in this room with it too, especially when RFK started coming after disabled folks, just like we saw mid-century and a little bit before in Europe. They were some of the first groups attacked. So that's why I'm so happy to be partnering with the Sumathi's group, the African-American caucus, the Stonewall caucus, the Women's caucus, all of us. So thank you so much.
0: Thank you.
2: It's been a real pleasure. I said this was going to be a good show, and I was right. Adam Thompson, who is the head of the Disability and Neurodiverse caucus. I've got it backwards.
1: Neurodiversity and Disability Alliance Caucus. It's a mouthful.
2: Yes.
1: I can spell it.
2: Thank you. And Sumathi Madure, who is the founding co-chair of the AAPI, Asian American Pacific Islander, and also Native Hawaiian.
0: It's AANHPI right now.
2: I have to remember them all. Meanwhile, we will see you next week, and have a good one.
0: Thank you. Thank you for having us.

to $5,000 a year. Her first year of college was a success, but along comes Billy, possessed and obsessed. He took Annie on a fatal date and showed her things that made heartbeats accelerate. Annie took a hit, breathed two short breaths, one for life, the last for death. Now she's gone, a former valedictorian, ended up becoming a topic for historians. Washed up dreams, shattered pride, all because Annie took a hit on the wild side.

0: Vaughn had enough of being broke every day, saying to himself, there's got to be a better way.
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2: USA Radio News, I'm John Summers. Graham Blattner formally withdraws from the Maine Senate race Monday.
3: That's according to multiple reports. It comes after he suspended his campaign on Wednesday after being accused of sexual assault. The Maine Democratic Party announced that they had voted to hold a nominating convention to choose a new nominee by July 27th. I'm Mark Mayfield.
2: Israel says it recently provided U.S. officials with intelligence which pointed to a new alleged Iranian plot to assassinate President Trump. The report from the Wall Street Journal, based on sources familiar with the matter, said Israeli officials viewed the threat as credible and warned Washington following already heightened U.S.-Iran tensions during the ongoing war. The former supreme leader of Iran was buried in his hometown. Today, Iranian state media said Ali Khamenei, a Shia Muslim, had been buried at the country's holiest Shia shrine in his hometown of Mashhad. The private ceremony followed a week of public mourning, which drew large crowds in Tehran and other cities. The burial comes after President Trump said during this week's NATO summit in Turkey, the U.S. ceasefire with Iran was over. As crews continue working to reinforce the Manhattan high-rise at risk of collapse earlier this week, New Yorkers question the safety of other buildings across their city.
4: As the initial shock wears off, New Yorkers are left with questions and concerns.
5: I think New York needs to check the foundation of every building before they start doing construction like that.
6: What's happening with inspections? Are the buildings not as inspected? Like, what is going on with that? You know, what was the protocol for that building? Like, why was it not checked? Why just from one day to another, now it's like it's going to be collapsed, you know?
4: The former Pfizer office building at 235 42nd Street is being turned into an apartment building that built additional floors. Workers are shoring up the building floor by floor, and engineers are still trying to figure out a long-term repair plan. I'm Natalie Migliori.
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8: 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I understand this is unrealistic for most, but you get my point. I do recommend that you make it a family activity if you can. Regardless of their ages, their kids should be outside helping and or playing. It's called the apprenticeship model of parenting. I think it's way more important that you make leaf piles for your children than take them to Disney. There's a few things going on. First of all, you're spending time together outside getting physical activity, mixing in some fun along the way. You do not make your kids' life easy by making your kids' life easy. They need to see that work is part of life, and that's okay. The number one attribute that is most closely associated with happiness is, drumroll please, work ethic. 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Try to keep a loose and open grip. Squeezing the rake too hard can lead to lateral epicondylitis and tennis elbow. Try pulling and stepping back opposed to bending and twisting to avoid lower back strain. And the worst thing you can do following a bunch of yard work is grab a beer and sit on the couch. This will just increase inflammation and cause things to tighten up and you won't be able to get up. Remember to maximize your recovery with RPM. 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Roll a tennis ball on your back against the wall or floor for a few minutes on each side. And people always ask, how long or hard should I do it? My answer is, how long or hard would you want a massage therapist to go? Slow and deep, but it should be a good hurt. Rolling after your activities flushes out the inflammation as well as elongates muscles like a rolling pin. Not only will you be less sore in the morning, but you will have improved performance sooner with fewer injuries. 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
17: Good morning and happy Friday. The mic's all over the place. Let's find the mic.
18: Today is June. We're finishing June.
17: Yes, this is the very end of the month of June. So we're just going to close 26. Out. This has been so. June for us is like the end of the year. July 1st is like Happy New Year. So It is exciting. At the same time, this year has gone by so fast. So on this last Friday in the month of June, Edida and I are going to give a whole year wrap-up of what we did in public health. And, you know, what we'll do is we'll also, we have sad announcement, too, because it's also Edida's last Friday as a staff with us at the Division of Public Health and Community Services. But we will have her on as a guest, so she will not be going anywhere.
19: No, I'm going to stick around. So a lot from me. So don't worry about it. So, I'm
17: but what we're going to do is we're going to do a wrap up because the year, it has gone by so fast. But there have been so many things that have been done, so many achievements that we have been able to accomplish during the fiscal year with our partners, with WSMN, with our podcast. So we got lots of stuff to talk about. And there were quite a few things that happened this year, not as strenuous, complex, hard, painful as COVID. But we did have some disease outbreaks and things that we focused on. And we have plenty of advocacy things that we focused on as well. So we're going to give an update for the whole year as we close out. And we're going to do that as fast as we can on this day, June 20th. Today's the 26th.
19: The 26th, and it's 66 degrees, so we have the 6 all around. I love 66 degrees.
17: Yep, 626-26. 626-26.
19: 66 degrees. And the highest today will be 79 degrees, and the lowest was 62 degrees, so it's very comfortable weather. It's not too hot. It's not too cold. So perfect weather. You don't have too much cold, too much hot, so it's beautiful.
17: Nice
19: weather.
17: Nice day to go out and walk. Also,
19: yes,
17: watch out again for all our lovely little tick people things too. So in this, on this last day in the month of June, so it's almost like the end of the year for us.
19: Month 6. Actually,
17: but also going to kick us off into the beginning next year. But so what we'll do is we'll do some of those highlights. We have some good information in our newsletter. The one that I wanted to focus on first, I talked about the infectious disease things that happened during this year. So hantavirus or the Andes virus is not something that's typical, but it did happen. It happened this year in 2026. The impact for us here in the state of New Hampshire was low, although there were some individuals from New Hampshire that were on that cruise ship and actually did have to go into quarantine. And so we're going to just do a little bit of from our local epidemiologist. She also put out some information about having a conversation. Can we have an honest conversation about hantavirus? And so this week, the hantavirus outbreak officially ended. So what they had was a very long incubation quarantine period of 42 days. And so that has now ended. And some of the Americans that were quarantining can go out in public again, because once you get past that window, you're past the Andes virus incubation period, and so there's no more communicable aspects to it. Both the CDC and Health and Human Services call this containment a success. The reason why you would call it a success is because there were no other cases that were identified that could be epi-linked to those that were on the ship. So only those that were on the ship and those were exposed were those that were infected or impacted. Also, when we think about this, you have to think about how small the world is and how we all are connected. And that's why it's so important for us to have surveillance in place. That's why it's so important for us to have our Center for Disease and Control and Infectious Disease and Control involved in things. That's why we have to have an active World Health Organization, Health and Human Services. That's why we have to have good information, good communication that is being provided throughout, you know, the world and then throughout the country as well. And so all of these things are really, really important. Information and knowledge is power. It helps us understand the things that we need to do to protect ourselves, protect our loved ones. And so we know that hantavirus is actually caused by rodents. And it's when you're exposed to their feces, you know, their urine and pretty much large amounts, but that's what usually gets people sick. It's not usually spread from person to person, but then we did have this Andes virus that was a derivative of the Hunter virus that was spread from person to person. And so the containment was really, really important, and monitoring is also very important. with any infectious disease, that's just how it is. Usually incubation periods might be anywhere from 7 days to 14 days to 21 days. This one just happened to be 42 days. And the expectation is that when a person is in quarantine or when we ask them to isolate, we want them to keep themselves away from other people, stay out of the public, minimize your contact in households, because that's usually where there's most easily spread in households because people are in the same space. But you can also isolate and quarantine, you know, in your homes as well. And so we want folks to be aware of all of those things. Sometimes orders are put in place for that to happen. And then orders just help officiate what needs to be done. And so sometimes people will respond better to orders than not. We learned that from our experience with an active TB case that we had here in New Hampshire. In fact, we've had several. We find out sometimes that we can ask people to quarantine and stay in place and home, and some people will. And then we have some that don't. And so then we have to get orders for folks to stay in containment, and then they do. And all of those things are to prevent the spread of the infection and then allow for that person to recover and allow for anybody else that may have been exposed through our surveillance activities to be identified and for them to be treated appropriately. Don't believe that there is a treatment for hantavirus, though. You just have to do hydration and some other things for that. And so when we think about this, this is one of those things where we, again, COVID taught us a lot. We learned even more so, it emphasized and helped actually confirm what we know to be true about isolation and quarantine measures, how those work. We've known that from the flu, you know, combating the flu itself. We know that in the past, you know, if a person caught the flu, if they went into hospitals or other settings where they were vulnerable population, nursing homes, we would ask people to put a mask on. That was to help contain any air droplets that could affect other people. So we know that those things do work. We can have more conversations. And this is one of the things that Caitlin Gentilina writes about in her piece. We should be able to have more conversations about social distancing, contact tracing, masking, and then some of the things, compromises that we have to make, you know, with regards to this. Again, some things don't have to be pushed up to an authoritative level of having to get an order. Some things we would just want, you know, at IDA, people to consider, just because, you know, in my social spaces, I'm in contact with you. You're in contact with your family. Your family may have older adults in it. Your family may have young children in it. Your family may have someone that's immunocompromised. You may be immunocompromised, and I may not know that.
18: Correct.
17: It's just really about the whole social context of me looking out for you as another human being, and then even closer because we work together as a coworker, as a friend, right? And then if it's people that we don't know, still that mindset of you're another person that I should care for just because of your person and you and humanity, right? So she talks about that as well. She talks about some of the trade-offs, and of course, when you go into isolation, and especially for something like the Andes or hantavirus, where the isolation period was so long, the trade-off is that isolation period is so long, and so can you, you know, you'd have to stay isolated for like 6 weeks, right? And so in some places, there are things that can be done to help a person still stay connected. And we, again, through COVID, we've learned some of those things, social media, which we caution people with social media, right? Because sometimes that might make people feel their worst. But I mean, there are things that folks can do because the technology is there. So you can still do FaceTime. You can still communicate and talk with folks, just not physical. The other thing is making sure that if a person has to be on quarantine for a long time, I saw some of the rooms that they have for some of the people that were in quarantine and how they had it set up with exercise equipment.
19: Yeah.
17: Just a lot of things for them to do.
19: We learn a lot.
17: Yeah. We you know, with the lot. Aspects Absolutely. Of, you know, it's to keep you watch you and then keep others safe. But there's so many other things that can be done as well. It's good that this is over. I am sure that most people celebrated when they got to the 42 days and didn't have any more symptoms exacerbating. And just the fact that they have the opportunity now to reconnect with people that they haven't been together with for at least 6 weeks. And so it's over. We're glad to see when we put certain things in place, that those things do work. And so congratulations for everyone that survived that. And, you know, we had something that was unusual. Hantavirus is unusual to spread like that.
18: Yeah.
17: But it did, and so now we know. The other infectious disease that happened this year is the Ebola outbreak. And right now that we know, you know, in the countries where that is continuing, we know, again, when we get the surveillance in place and we get the containment in place, we know how we can decrease the spread of that. So there will be ongoing surveillance and watching of Ebola and see how that's tracking. Again, with us having such a small world, if people travel, they need to be mindful of where they're going. If you go on, if you're planning on doing any travel, so like at Ida, we're supposed to be going to East Africa at the end of July.
18: Oh, yeah.
17: And so, yeah, so we've already looked that up. Is that a safe place to go? If we go, you know, what are some of the travel bans? And there are some countries that have travel bans because they're so close to Uganda, they're so close to the Democratic Republic of the Congo. So that there are places that there people are not going to be able to get into and travel into because of the high risk of possible exposure, right? Possible exposure. And so, you know, with that, we looked it up. We saw that the area is going to be safe. And then we just make sure that we don't go into any places that could be possible areas where we could have high exposure. The other things that we have to think about when we travel any place is other infectious diseases like the mosquito-borne, the dengue, the malaria, like all of those other things. So even if you're not going to be going to places where there's Ebola or any other kind of infectious disease outbreaks, you still want to pay attention to some of those other things that could make you sick as well. Hepatitis A, not drinking the water if our systems aren't used to it. So those are all the things that, you know, we're paying attention to. The measles was another thing this year, right? In some of our states here in the U.S., there were measles outbreaks. In New Hampshire, we did not get hit with that, which is good. But again, our state health department has been on alert and paying attention to all of these different things. And what typically happens for us at public health is that we will receive what we call a health alert. And that goes out. We're on that network. It'll go out to our hospitals. It'll go out to our practitioners and healthcare providers, public health, it'll go out to all of us, and then we disseminate and share the information. And all this year at Ida, so as we talk about this year's roundup, one of the things that we were able to do in our newsletter, which is one of the sources that we use to push out information, we were able to keep folks updated, keep everybody relevant by putting things in that newsletter on all of these occurrences of these infectious diseases, for one, on TB, you know, when we had our, during the month of March, we actually do a TB awareness educational session anyway, but we were able to push that out, you know, so that information was going out. We had some things in there about the measles. We typically, on a weekly basis, include some of Caitlin Jedelina's information. And so if you are a reader of our newsletter, and if you're not, you can go on to our website, www.nashuanh.gov. Click on Division of Public Health and Community Services. On the left-hand side, you'll see the tab for the newsletter. All that information is usually there as well. We had a really, I want to say, this year, Sarah Aces, who was our health promotion and communication specialist, did yeoman's job of keeping things up to date, disseminating information, writing up press releases, working, and at Ida worked with her to make sure that we had something in there for the equity corner. And we had some highlights for practically every single month, some really good information shared in there as well. Because it's really important that everyone has access to information and that information that's pertinent to all of our different population groups is focused on and is received as well. We had, what are some of the highlights, Ida, if you could think about for the whole year? What were some special things for you? There were some special pieces that you actually put in the equity newsletter. So what would you say were some of your highlights in the year?
19: So for me, a lot of the things that I got engaged with the city were more like cultural awareness. A lot of the activities that the city were involved.
17: The multicultural festival were
19: super important for me. Yeah, so I'm very engaged and connected with everything that the city does, including the multicultural festival. I'm the chair of that committee, the Cultural Connections Committee, and the multicultural festival that happens every year in September. This year in September 26 will be the celebration for the National Multicultural Festival. So we hope that everybody mark their calendars for September 26 from 12 to 5 and come and celebrate with us all the cultures that we want to celebrate here in our Nashua City. Through the year, we celebrate so many festivals, so we get sure that everybody gets engaged with every single celebration that we have.
17: Nice.
19: And that's what we do through the year. We plan and celebrate and actually plan with every single group that is engaged with the city. So through the year, the city gets, you know, into all these committees, there's so many opportunities if you want to get involved with the city activities and events. So you should take a look into all these committees that the city have, because there's so many, plenty opportunities for you to get involved with city activities and events. So if you're listening to us in WSMN 1590 and 95.3 FM, please take a look into the city website and check it out, because there's so many committees and ways to get involved with your city. There are so many committees that you can get involved with. I got into so many activities that the city has. The National Public Library itself is so active doing all this type of things. I got involved into so many things that, for example, Cultural Connections Committee does, and I am part of that. I am the chair of that committee. So every month we meet on the last Wednesday of the month and discuss everything related to cultural connections.
17: Mm-hmm.
19: And we discuss there everything that we do in our city related to ethnical groups there. And our mission is really closing those gaps in between ethnical groups and the governance, right? So we attend everything that is related to our city and the government.
17: Nice.
19: And we listen to our constituent and everything that happens in our city.
17: Nice.
19: And that gave us the opportunity to see what was going on in our city and just attend all the matters in our city.
17: Yeah, so that's really important too, because that connection is mm-hmm. really something. One of the other things that we focused on this year at the health department was connecting our community health improvement plan, which we were doing them every 3 years, but now this year we switched it off to 5. We still have to get it published, so we apologize that we are so far behind. We had a couple of transitions at the division with staffing our epidemiologists, and so they're usually the ones that post that onto our My Sidewalk, which is the web browser that we, not the web browser, but the data portal that we use is My Sidewalk. And so we have a license for the epidemiologist to enter that data in. So we're hoping to get that up. But it is in the year of 2026 that we would have gotten that published. So until this year ends in December, we still got time, but we're hoping to get it up soon. But what we did was during this year, we focused on our Public Health Advisory Council and our work around developing our strategic plan and our community health improvement plan, aligning it with the state's health improvement plan. So the state identified some priority areas of focus, which included work services and paying attention to what's happening with our older adult population, as well as social isolation and the impact that that has on all population groups, no matter what population group that you're in. Also access to care, and then huge emphasis on food, and that also goes with isolation as well. And then we big, huge emphasis on housing and mental health, substance use. Those are all a part of and are collapsed into that state health improvement plan under those three to five categories. I believe it's three main categories that they identified. There was a lot more that came back from the surveys and the focus groups, but then you have to pick the top to focus on. And social isolation was one. Our older adults was another, and access was another. And so here in Nashua, what we did for our region was picked 5 based on our community health assessment that we did, it was 3 years ago, and that we published in 2023. The issues have not changed. And so that's going to be another assessment survey, getting information from our community that we're going to do. And we're going to start that. We usually do it every 3 years. We're going to start it in October, collecting the data. So if we tap on your door or send you something, please make sure you respond. When I say tap on your door, that's figuratively. Please make sure that you respond so we can learn more. You know, where have we made an impact with addressing some of the main things that came out of the 2023 community health assessment? They were the same five things, except in 2023, what popped on there was infectious diseases. That had never been in the top five, but because what did we have in 2020?
19: Yeah.
17: COVID.
19: Yes.
17: So that popped infectious disease into that top five. Emergency response is another area that's in there. The housing piece is in there. Substance misuse and mental health is also in that top five as well.
19: And it continues to be.
17: And it continues, right? And so what we are doing with our community health improvement plan is looking at how we make an impact, or how have we made an impact on addressing some of those issues, have some of those numbers or rates of incidents, have those things gone down. So we have seen a decrease in overdoses, and we have seen a decrease in overdose deaths, although opioid addiction, substance use disorder is still an area that we need to focus on. And so we will continue to focus on that as well. Anything that we can do to reduce that down as much as we can is going to be really, really important. But the big thing that we really spent quite a bit of time on, and even with some of the work that you did at IDA with the youth, really focused on reducing social isolation and helping individuals understand that it's okay when they're not okay, but to reach out and to connect with a trusted individual or get connected to services, health services, if they need to. What are the other things that can be done? And we talked a lot about that on the radio. We talked a lot about it in the newsletter and some of the other. We did, I don't know how many billboards this year, less than we have done in the past, but everything was still focused on mental health for some of the things that we did get out. We had a slamming Public Health Week, which was amazing. So many of our partners came out for that. And it was hosted at the library this year with the walk with the mayor. And we just had such a good time. We had live music this time, which we had never had before. And again, we had so many partners come out. It was just really nice to look out and see, you know, our hospitals represented, our mental health center represented, our police and fire. We had so many folks there. It was just so much fun on the, I don't even know if you can call it the greens because it wasn't all green, but I guess on the green area, you know, at the library. So thanks, Jen McCormick, for hosting us there. And Sarah Aces, again, for pulling that together, again, with partners, because we had partners that were vendoring, you know, at their with the table events and all. Some of the other highlights, so Idaida, you and Savichi Horgan, who is another one of our staff who has decided to move on. Savichi had the opportunity to work with us as our substance misuse strategist and our behavioral health strategist, doing substance misuse work and mental health and work with our youth prevention activities in the community. And based on her time with us, she said to me, you know, she saw what the need was for youth and them having access to mental health services. So she decided to go and do more clinical work, which is awesome, right? We identified a gap. And so when we look at our data, you know, are we seeing decreases with that? We need to see more increases in the workforce so that there's more access so that people can actually get the services that they need at whatever level they need it, right? But that to be there. And so those were a lot of things that we worked on, you know, this year. Medicaid, we did quite a bit of advocacy work, going to the State House to talk about vaccinations, sending or joining on to letters that were sent for Medicaid and not getting that cut or making sure it was restored. There was a whole piece around the SNAP benefits and all. We were able to present at legislative sessions, go to the State House, present here for the delegation that's here in the Nashua area, to them, present information to our aldermen. We spent a lot of time at City Hall at the aldermanic meetings presenting on things, in particular around our unhoused population with the idea of getting a resource center. So that was a big topic for us this year, and that will continue. The warming station, the services that were provided. As I go on, my head is just now like, oh, there's this and there's this and there's this. So there was a lot of things that we were able to get accomplished and focused on during this, during this year. And some of it is going to carry over to next year, because it takes sometimes up to 5 years before you see trend changes with some of these very high level public health issues that we're dealing with. And I will say, for those that are listening to us on the Public Health Hour on WSMN 1590 95.3 FM radio, I will say that the issue with housing is one that has been ongoing and longstanding for decades, with real emphasis that started paying attention back in the 80s. And that was when they first started to do that point in time count that's done in January, and it's done overnight. You know, the question is, where did you spend the night last night? And for us in New Hampshire, doing a point in time count in January doesn't yield what I would say is data that is truly reflective of what we see with our unhoused population, because in January, sometimes it's really cold. There are people that find a place to go inside. Mm-hmm. And if they're inside, we don't get to count them. Right. Correct. So if a person just happens to go inside and they're sitting on someone's couch, or someone let them hang out in their basement or hang out anywhere, or if someone invited them into, a hotel space for however period on that particular night, they're not counted. They're still unhoused, but they're not counted in that data. And across the country, this is what is reflected. And since the 80s, we've learned and we've known that that is not a really good indicator of what we're dealing with. But the numbers continue to go up. For various reasons. And so that is going to be something that we will continue to focus on in the next fiscal year. We are going to be bringing on a new housing services officer, another position that transferred out for a greater opportunity to do some other work. But we'll be bringing that a new person on next month. And again, that work will just continue. And so for those that are listening, you know, we know what some of the issues are in our community based on the data, based on anecdotal data, based on our frontline work, and we will continue to focus on some of those. I'm trying to think of some other things. Oh, we also, unfortunately, this year, we had the active shooter event. That was this, wasn't that this year?
19: Yeah, it was this year.
17: It was in the fall.
19: We had the fire.
17: I mean, when I say one of the partners, the fiscal years. Yeah. We had the fire with one of the partnering organizations. So there's been a lot of things that have happened. And I will say that for the most part, many of these things help us see the resilience that we have in our community and how the response efforts came together, in particular with the unfortunate incident at Sky Meadow. Yeah. You had police, you had fire, you had fire departments from other towns, police, you had internally all of our partners here between Greater National Mental Health, Wanderlust, our health department, our emergency management director, staff across City Hall partner. It was just the response and the resilience in this community is just amazing.
19: Outstanding.
17: And it's what's needed, right? Because that's how you see your community, right?
19: We also had this brutal weather, this last weather season. We had and we had this amazing weather, that response we had from
17: down.
19: The seating.
17: Up and down, this weather was unbelievable.
19: and we had the weather response from the warming station that we had this past winter. Yeah. So we had that weather response, warming station response open this winter. So, I mean, we did what we needed to do in public health.
17: Yeah.
19: So
17: and again, those efforts will continue, right? Because we saw the need. You know, we did that the first time after that really, really, really, really cold winter, about, it was,
19: can you remind me what was the dates that we open again? December 1st?
17: That was last year. We opened December 1st.
19: Through April?
17: Yeah, through April 15th.
19: 15.
17: Last, and I when I say last year, what we mean is like during the fiscal year, right? Because we opened December and we closed in April in this, you know, 2026. Okay. And then this upcoming year, because again, the weather, mm-hmm. You mentioned it.
19: Mm-hmm.
17: In April, brutal. We were expecting it to be warmer, and mm-hmm. it did not get warm. You know?
19: It was.
17: It was still in the 30s, you know, mm-hmm. way past April. So, and it actually, when I say it actually started to get cold way before December 1st. And so this year, we're going to start the warming station earlier, November 15th, because it was cold before Thanksgiving.
19: Yes.
17: And so we're going to do that, and then we'll see how things go as it gets closer, you know, in the spring and April. But so it's still looking to be around April 15th.
19: Can I ask you?
17: It was cold after that.
19: The conversations already started for planning to open
17: earlier? No, well, we haven't stopped talking about it, right? It has not. We have not stopped talking about the warming station and an opening, but we know for sure that it will be open. We know for sure that we have a site for the warming station. We will start probably looking at hiring people in September, because it takes a while, because if we want to be ready to open November 15th, we'll start.

0: more. So I guess it's working. I'm like, well, you're not seeing it now, not because the law change or the guidance is working. It's because the weather change and people doesn't necessarily following the rules. It's because there's no necessarily the need, or because it's the weather, right? But once the weather gets colder, you probably are going to see people like camping again. And
1: no,
0: I hate
1: you
0: to
1: see that now. You see it now. Look at the rain. Look at the rain. It's not like after it got cold, people all of a sudden had a place to go. Some of the same people are still outside. So they still have to find some kind of cover.
0: I hate to say that, yeah.
1: Yeah, they still have to find some kind of cover, right. Some kind of sheltering. We just don't see it out in the most obvious spaces, right? Right. One of the other things that we did and had to focus on was the advocacy around the vaccinations and immunization because there were changes to the immunization schedule for kids. So there was a lot of conversation about that. Our public health nurses, our chief public health nurse and immunization coordinator spent time writing pieces, going up to the state house, testifying on that. And that legislation actually, for us in New Hampshire, everything is still the same. We still want kids to get vaccinated because that's a protective factor against the spread of vaccine preventable illnesses in places where kids come together and gather, which is in our schools, right? Where they're in schools and there's hundreds and even thousands of kids in one building at the same time, where we want to make sure that they're all safe, not just the kids, but the teachers, and not just the teachers, but the administrators. Everyone needs to be safe. And immunizations has always been one of public health's most successful endeavors at protecting life and prolonging life in children and adults. And so that was huge. And so the things still are the same here. Still maintain your kids' vaccine schedule. You know, connect with your pediatrician, connect with your provider, connect with us at public health, and then make sure that when the school year starts, that the kids are up to date on their vaccines so that they can be safe for themselves, you know, and, you know, for those that will be teaching and providing security and support for them. Same with the college students. You know, they're still, I know that there's all of this stuff out there, you know, at the federal level with regards to changing things, but I'm still seeing advertisements for meningitis. You want to know why? Because a kid can really get sick from meningitis and can even lose their life. And so those are things that we want to avoid, right? And so when you see and hear about vaccinations, please make sure that your schedules are up to date, even for the adults. Make sure that your vaccines are up to date because it all is a protective factor for prolonging health and well-being. One of the other things that we did, which was kind of fun with our Christy over at City Hall, who does our wellness connection thing during has set up the walking spree. Are you still getting those emails? And so she sends out stuff all the time.
0: All good stuff
1: on how we can maintain our health and our well-being, which is really important in the workplace, because when you feel good, you can do good work. And in fact, in our newsletter, you know, this week, it's National Safer Workplace Day. So when you are making sure that you're healthy, when you're making sure that you're up to date on your vaccines and you're getting enough sleep and you're eating well, that creates a safe space for your body. But now let's make sure that that body is in a safe place at work. Mm-hmm. And so this actually, the inaugural National Safer Workplace Day was started on Friday, June 30th in 2023. So it's new. We're going into the third year, and this year it's going to fall on Friday, June 26th. Guess what today is?
0: Today.
1: 6/26/26. So 6/26/26 is National Safer Workplace Day. And so what do we want folks to do? So for those of you who are listening to us at work, this promotes workplace safety with a heightened focus on machine safety to reduce the potential of near misses, accidents, and injuries. Behaving safer to achieve a safer workplace is the goal behind the SAFER acronym. And so each letter actually represents a step in this process. And it was very interesting. This is very timely for us because we just had our division-wide public health meeting and we focused on a safer workspace. So we had Ross Dugas, who is with our RICS department, come over and he talked about ergonomics. How do you make sure that you're sitting correctly? How do you make sure that your desk is at the right height? How do you make sure that your computer monitor is at the right height so that you're not hunching over, leaning forward, having your arms at the wrong degree and then having all that neck strain? And it was so interesting, Elida, because as he was As he was presenting that, I'm there rubbing my neck.

0: He picture me.
1: Oh my goodness.
0: That was me in all the pictures
1: in the slides. I'm like, yep, that's me. Yep, that's me. Right. And so then I had to go back and like, oh my goodness, my desk is all wrong. Mm-hmm. My desk is not set up for me to sit safely.
0: I have to book an assessment for me.
1: Yes, it was not set up. And so that's why I have the strain in my neck, the back pain and everything else and the arms and the tingling. And then I'm like, okay, I got to get up and I got to get out of here. And I go home and I'm like, I got to go to bed.
0: No wonder why you have such a big pain in your neck all the time.
1: That desk is not right. So just so folks are listening, so people can actually send little messages and say, get Bobby a new desk. Get Bobby a new desk. Anyway.
0: Right.
1: So the S in the acronym stands for stop. And so it says, a stop in production often has a negative connotation. However, in this context, it means to prevent future production of stops due to accidents and injuries. And you can actually suffer if you're long-term and your office is not set up to where your posture and your body is aligned correctly, you're going to injure yourself. And remember, Adida, I mean, I'm telling you, I was in the bed for 2 days straight. I couldn't even stand up. And it was because it was a long-going thing, right, that I was ignoring. The pain in my shoulder, the stretching, the pins and the needles, and then carrying a book bag on my back and then stretching it, messing it up even more. It finally got to the point when it was on a Saturday. I actually had company at my house. And this, listeners, it's a true story, and it's very embarrassing. I was actually standing up at Ida, and I went to, like, change into pajamas, and I couldn't move. I just was stuck there, and all of a sudden, the guests come running into the room because I yelled out. They come running into the room, and I had a shirt on and nothing else. And they're like, what? I'm like, I'm okay. And I literally had to stand there for a while before I could do anything. My husband had to help me get my pajamas on. But all of that as a result of improper sitting and alignment, right? And then I had to stay in the bed for 2 days before the muscle actually just relaxed enough for me to be able to move again. So this is the ergonomics and the safety at work is a real thing.
0: It is.
1: Plus, you don't want people getting injured or hurt using tools or machinery that they're not trained in or that they're not paying attention. So that's what that is. The A is making sure you assess. So identify the unsafe conditions is another step where you eliminate the severity or the concern of a particular hazard. And so, again, having Ross do that presentation for us. So the meeting for us, for our listeners, was a part of it's the safety meeting that we have annually so that everyone can be safe when they go and do outreach in the community, safe from exposure to infectious diseases. So we were doing a whole bloodborne pathogen piece. And again, the ergonomics was another piece of it, you know, and just safety when you're out in the workplace as well. Mm-hmm. So once you do the assessment and you determine what could be some of the issues where you could be exposed to a hazard, then the next thing to do is to formulate a plan of how you're going to review and take some actions to change the particular situation or incident that could lead to harm. And this is a team effort, right? And for us, it would involve, you know, Ross Dukas over in RIS coming over and assessing us, and then also us internally making sure that we're keeping ourselves safe. And then for you at any of your workspaces, there must be someone that is a part of maybe it's a facilities team or a response team that you have, could be a hazards team that's looking at some of the same things that help you maintain your safety in the workplace. We were even looking at the doors and lockdown and all. We just covered the whole thing. And that's something that, again, as a team effort that you might want to do. Execute. So once the plan is created, you want to put it in place and then review, because you have to review to make sure that it actually works. So that's the safer for the safer workplace for today. And then Edida, I have like 1 minute. There's so much stuff that we could have gone over. But Edida wrote a lovely piece in here, A Weekend of Community Creativity and Connections in Nashua, where she had the chance to spend time across the city. Residents and visitors came in to celebrate creativity, history, identity, and community through several different events. Nashua Pride was one. The Juneteenth celebration was another. and Make It Fest was the other. So I'm going to turn it over to Eraida so she could talk about those things as she also does our recap in Spanish.
0: So
1: I never have enough time.
0: I know. I was able to go to one of those three. So I went to the Make It Festival on Saturday morning. It was a beautiful morning. It was a beautiful event with the Make It Fest people. They are just great people doing and inventing things. So I was able to just check it out. The place is amazing. So if you have the opportunity to go to the 25 Crown Street place and check them out, please do so. But once a year, they just go and show off their event, investments, right? Every year. But it was just a great activity. So check them out in their website and see what they did. National Pride was also a great success, and the Juneteenth event that was just also very well attended. So check out our newsletter for the recap of what happened. And I also placed there links with all the information of what's going to happen the whole summer and all the activities coming up. Voy a hacer un resumen. I'm going to make a summary in Spanish for all folks that are waiting for it, if you are practicing Spanish, okay? voy a hablar en español un poquito de todo lo que estuvimos hablando. 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Mm-hmm. 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So that was part of what we did in 2025-2026 and I'm coming back in English with Bobby Bagley.
1: All right, so next Friday we are going to be closed because it will be the 4th of July. So the Public Health Department, it will be closed on Friday. We do want people to be safe while you're out there celebrating 250 years. Here there's going to be lots of celebrations, so be safe with that. And it's also National Grilling Month, and so last week one of our environmental health specialists put out something on safe barbecuing, and so check all these
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3: USA Radio News, I'm John Summers. Mexico plans to pursue legal action against the U.S. following a fatal shooting in Texas involving ICE agents. 52-year-old Mexican national Lorenzo Araujo was shot by ICE agents this week during a traffic stop in Houston. ICE says Araujo tried to run over an agent with his van. Mexican President Claudia Sheinbaum says the mistreatment of Mexican citizens in the U.S. cannot be allowed. The man accused of murdering Charlie Kirk allegedly regretted his actions after the shooting. That's what Tyler Robinson's former roommate and romantic partner Lance Twiggs told investigators in a video interview played Thursday in Utah during Robinson's ongoing evidentiary hearing. Twiggs says Robinson came back to their apartment, began crying, and told him he wishes he hadn't done it. The judge decides if there's enough evidence against Robinson to proceed to trial when the hearing concludes, which could happen today. Several Maine Democrats announced their candidacies after Graham Plattner dropped out of the race. Former Maine State Senator Troy Jackson, co-founder of Maine Beer Company Dan Claiborne, and former director of Maine CDC Nirav Shah are some of the hopefuls jockeying for position to take on Republican Senator Susan Collins. The Maine Democratic Party announced they voted to hold a nominating convention to choose a new nominee by July 27th. Author and minister Victor Marks is projected to be the Republican nominee for the Colorado governor's race after edging out State Senator Barb Kirkmeyer. As the counting nears a close, Marks leads Kirkmeyer by roughly 2,500 votes. Marks is a first-time candidate who is a former enlisted Marine. Marks goes up against Democratic Attorney General Phil Weiser in November. From America's News Network, USA Radio News.
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5: The NASCAR Cup Series returned to Chicagoland Speedway for the first time since 2019 for a race under the lights on Independence Day weekend. 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
6: Down to the line, green flag goes in the air, and the Chicagoland fans come to their feet. The Aero 400 is underway. Takes the green and white checkered flag from Brett Dalton on top of the flag stand, and William Byron will win stage number one.
7: Trouble, turn number four. Kyle Larson will spin to the bottom of the racetrack, losing it on his own. Everybody trying to jump on the binders and will.
8: Trouble in turn number three. The Tyler Rennick car is very slow. There is smoke coming out of that machine. He's trying to limp his way to pit road.
6: Byron will sweep the first two stages of the Aero 400.
7: Chum is in the water for Christopher Bell off turn number four. He'll take the high lane while Briscoe used the lane down low. The separation, three car lengths at the line. Bell is rolling with four laps remaining. Bell trying to get the momentum off the corner. Chase Briscoe, though, comes out of turn number four to the start-finish line. Chase Briscoe will win in the NASCAR Cup Series return to the Chicagoland Speedway.
5: Chase Briscoe held off a hard-charging Christopher Bell in the closing laps to secure the victory at Chicagoland. The Motor Racing Network will return Sunday, August 9th, with coverage of the Iowa Corn 350 powered by ethanol from Iowa Speedway at 2:30 p.m. Eastern Time.
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14: 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The following program has been previously recorded. 10 and 22. Just numbers to most people, unless you work in and around mental health. 10 is the number of years it takes for someone with mental health to ask for help. And 22 is the average number of suicides per day by veterans. James Klein is not a therapist or a licensed professional. James Klein is a veteran and an advocate for changing how mental health is viewed by everyone. Join James Klein as he gets the conversation started to change the stigma around mental health. And now your host, James Klein.
15: 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Maybe you'd like to join the post. You would like to have us come to an event. Maybe you have a veteran that might have passed away. We can come and do some services for them. You might have a veteran that is in need of services. Maybe you are a veteran in need of services. We have a relief fund. We will be doing our Memorial Day weekend poppy drive coming up. So we'll be located at the market baskets around the city. And I believe there's also going to be one of the state liquor stores we'll be outside of. We can only do the work in the community to help those veterans because of community members like you folks, because you make those donations to us. So we donate 100% of our time to be out there. Most of the folks are out there doing 3-hour shifts. There's also folks that are doing more than three-hour shifts to help cover to make sure all those venues are covered so we can get as much donations as we can during the weekend. So we go into our Leaf Fund. We've got a good amount of money in there right now. And we can help out any veterans in need of helping pay with rent, gas, groceries, utilities, car repairs, registering a vehicle, whatever the veteran might think he needs help with, or a family member, come to the post, call the post. The number is 603-402-2992. Nobody answers, leave a message. Someone will get back to you. We are all putting in our time. So 100% of the money goes in, 100% of our time is donated, and 100% of the money goes back out of that relief fund for those veterans that are in need. If you'd like to join the VFW Post, Veterans of Foreign Wars, again, it's only a few blocks here from the radio station at 8 East Pearl Street, and we are a dry post, so we don't have a canteen, we don't have a bar, which means we spend a lot of time getting to know each other. We don't have substances involved in there. And we do a lot out in our community. We're usually right up there in the state when it comes to putting in community service hours. So this is an outstanding post down here. Is a good group of individuals, men and women. And everyone really cares about what they're doing and getting that stuff back out there and helping out those other veterans. So a lot of folks are still kind of serving. And hence why they sponsor the show. I think we're in year six. So we've been doing this quite a while. Get that message out there. This is part of our community service. Let people know about suicide, mental health, substance use. Get people to come on and tell their stories. If we don't have any guests, I pull up clips of other veterans that are telling the story, which is what I'm going to do today. We're going to talk about the link between PTSD, post-traumatic stress disorder. Some people drop the disorder. They don't like that term. So they call it post-traumatic stress, which is a form of anxiety order, disorder. And we also are going to connect that link to substance use, or some people use the term substance abuse, however you want to view it. Before we get to that, if you are a veteran in need of finding out what you qualify for, maybe putting in a application with the VA, maybe there's other benefits. So you have the VBA, which is the Veterans Business Administration. And then you have the VHA, which is the Veterans Health Administration. So one is more of the medical side, and the other side is more of the business side, where, you know, like vocational rehab and things like that come in with the VBA. And then you have the VHA, which is, you know, counseling services, medical services, things of that nature. I suggest that you reach out to a VSO or a veteran service officer. We got one of the better ones in the country in our state. His name is John Barrett. You can reach him at two different ways. You can email him at John, J-O-H-N, dot Barrett, B-A-R-R-E-T-T, 1, at va.gov. You can also call him at 603-222-5780. Doesn't answer, leave a message. You'll probably talk to some staff that's in the office too. He's also located up on Chestnut Street in the Federal Building. I'm sure it's regular business hours there. I think what I need to do is get him to come back on the air. He's been on here two or three times. Answer any questions, talk about things that veterans are going through, what he can help out with, and kind of what the process is with the VA. For a lot of folks, it can be intimidating. A lot of stuff is now online, so they streamlined it a little bit. But at the end of the day, a lot of veterans don't want to put in for things for their various reasons. They feel guilty. They feel like their service wasn't enough. They don't deserve it. They should leave it for somebody else. They're embarrassed. They don't want to raise their hand for help. They don't want to look less than. They don't want to feel weak. And that's when they end up, a lot of folks end up turning to substance use. I think the numbers for the ones that have raised their hand and asked for help is somewhere around 60-61% of individuals that have some type of anxiety disorder like PTSD and substance use. So, again, we're going to get into that. in just a few minutes. If you are struggling with any type of mental health, like you're having a bad day, you're feeling too anxious to go out, you feel depressed, you're not eating, you're staying in, you're calling out of work, all these things might be going on, all the way up to you actually feel like you want to hurt yourself, you want to hurt somebody else, take your life. Utilize 988. 988 has been around since July 2023, and it sounds like it's getting more advertisement now. It's starting to get more use now. So I encourage you to use it. So it's free to you. There is no cost to it. You can call it 2 in the morning, 2 in the afternoon, talk for 2 minutes, talk for 2 hours. There's no police, fire, ambulance involved. The only time they would get involved is if the person you're talking to feels like you're actively a danger to yourself or someone else. If you're not, you can also ask to talk to a peer support specialist, which is someone that has some shared experiences that is trained to be able to talk you through it. You also have 211 in this state. So if you're looking for any type of resources such as, a shelter, food, clothing, you're looking to get into a substance use program, call 211 and they will ask for some demographic information and hopefully they will point you into what is the closest resource to you. All right, let's see what we're going to do next. All right, let's go through the list of names of those individuals that have given that ultimate sacrifice to our community, to our country, and to our state. And then I will play a song afterwards called "The Ones That Did Not Make It Back Home" by Justin Moore. First one for today is Army Private First Class George R. Roll Jr., killed in action on April 11th, 2006. He was part of the 7th Squadron, 10th Cavalry Regiment, 1st Brigade Combat Team, 4th Infantry Division, Fort Hood, Texas. He was 21 in Manchester, New Hampshire, killed when an IED detonated near his vehicle, and he came under small arms fire during operations in Iraq while serving during Operation Iraqi Freedom. Next is Army Private Chipper T. Rogers, January 23rd, 2009. He was part of the 41st Transportation Company, 18th Sustainment Support Battalion out of Fort Polk, Louisiana. He was 21 of Keene, New Hampshire. Died as a result of service to our country during Operation Iraqi Freedom. Army Specialist Justin A. Rollins, killed in action on March 5th, 2007. 2nd Battalion, 505th Parachute Infantry Regiment, 3rd Brigade Combat Team, 82nd Airborne Division, Fort Bragg, North Carolina. He was 22 of Newport, New Hampshire, killed when IED detonated near his unit during combat operations in Iraq while serving during Operation Iraqi Freedom. Army Sergeant First Class Robert E. Rooney, September 25th, 2003. He's part of the 379th Engineer Company, U.S. Army National Guard. He was 43 of Nashua, New Hampshire. Died in Kuwait during an accident while serving during Operation Iraqi Freedom. Army Sergeant Randy S. Rosenberg, killed in action on January 24, 2004. He was part of Company B, 1st Squadron, 9th Cavalry, Fort Hood, Texas. He was 23 of Berlin, New Hampshire. Killed when an IED detonated near his vehicle in Iraq while serving during Operation Iraqi Freedom. And the last one for today is Marine Sergeant Michael C. Roy, killed in action on July 8, 2009. Part of the 3rd Marine Special Operations Battalion, Marine Special Operations Advisory Group, Marine Corps Forces Special Operations Command out of Camp Lejeune, North Carolina. He was 25. He was born in Candia, New Hampshire. Killed while supporting combat operations in Afghanistan while serving during Operation Enduring Freedom. All right, in honor of those individuals, I'm going to play a song called "The Ones That Did Not Make It Back Home," and this is by Justin Moore.

0: All right, that was Justin Moore with The Ones That Did Not Make It Back Home. In honor of those individuals I just read just before the song that gave that ultimate sacrifice to our community, to our state, and to our country. All right, today the theme of the show is PTSD, post-traumatic stress, and also the link to substance use. There's a very strong link between the two. Most of the folks I work with that do suffer from post-traumatic stress also have some form of substance use, whether it be controlled medications. Alcohol is the most common. It could be other substances, including opioids. They either are in remission, it caused them to come to treatment, or they are in recovery of some kind. All right, let's talk about what PTSD is. So post-traumatic stress, you know, it's a bunch of problems that come up after you know, their emotional, their feelings, very strong and overwhelming after you experience some type of stressful life event. Some of those things are sexual abuse, physical abuse, being in combat, being in a war zone, seeing someone killed, surviving some type of natural disaster like a hurricane or a tornado, a car accident. There's all kinds of things that could be very traumatic in someone's life that could cause them to have these very strong emotions after the fact. And a lot of times you experience it because you don't have any control over what happened to you. They're pretty intense. You have feelings of feeling helpless. You have a lot of fear. It could be horror. It could also have a bigger effect on you depending on your age at the time, your past experiences, if you've built up some type of resilience to it or ways to cope. Afterwards, you can suffer from different things, and they last for more than a month, such as intrusion, where the trauma, the event, is always in the back of your mind. It could be in the forms of, you know, images. You feel like you can see what's going on, like in a flashback. You feel like you're back there. You could have nightmares, daydreams. You can have feelings. There could be a smell that triggers it. You have avoidance, where you feel very detached. You don't want any reminders or triggers around you of that trauma. So like if you were in a car accident, maybe you avoid that area where that car accident happened, so you don't relive that. You can feel hyped up a lot, which can also come out in anger, a lot of sleep problems. You can be easily startled. Some folks could have the opposite reaction where they don't react at all. They kind of get numb to it. So if there's even a loud bang, they don't react to it, which is not very good, because the way our bodies react to things like that is instinctual. It's putting us in survival mode. So the people that don't react to those things like a normal person would, or the average person, you could have a high risk of having something happen to you, because now you're numb to it, you're oblivious to it, you're ignoring the danger, and that's not healthy either. You have lower functionings, which means you've probably been calling out of work. You probably have a struggle with finishing tasks, and you're probably having a lot of issues with relationships, whether it be friends, coworkers, it could be intimate, it could be family members, whatever it is, you're probably struggling with all those types of things. Symptoms of post-traumatic stress are normal. It's the way our body's trying to cope with it, and it's also considered an anxiety disorder. Like I said, about 61% of individuals who are diagnosed with some form of post-traumatic stress also incur some type of substance use disorder. So a biggest thing on that has to do with actually being educated on what those symptoms are and how to cope with it. And some people may not even realize some of the things or how they're reacting. So I gave this out in a group I ran last week, and I got some really good insight from the individuals when I handed this out. So this is what they call a PCL5. So it's a 20-question assessment that we give out, and it's kind of standardized in the industry. You know, as a licensed clinician, licensed social worker, I do these assessments with individuals when I get a new person that comes into treatment. What it is a screening tool, find out where their symptoms are. So on the PCL-5, typically if you score 33 or higher, you probably could be diagnosed with post-traumatic stress. And there's 20 questions on this one. And typically when you see people over and over and over, each week we do what's called a PCL-6, which is 6 questions pulled out from this to kind of find out how they're progressing. Are they becoming stabilized? Is the score kind of consistent? Are they progressing and the score is going down because they're starting to learn how to cope with it? They're talking it through. They're managing it better. Or are they starting to decline? And those are the types of things we're looking for. So on the PCL-5, some questions that stand out from some of the folks that like, wow, I really didn't realize that I really was dealing with this type of thing. And I didn't know it was associated with post-traumatic stress, something traumatic. So some people, things like repeated disturbing dreams of the stressful experience. So you would answer 1 of 5 different. Not at all, a little bit, moderately, quite a bit, or extremely. Usually bakes it on the last month. You know, some of them might say 2 weeks, but it's 2 weeks to the last month. How has this affected you? Another one is feeling upset when something reminds you of the stressful experience. Having strong negative feelings such as fear, horror, anger, guilt, or shame. Loss in interest in activities that you used to enjoy. And another one is being super alert, watchful, or on guard, feeling jumpy, having difficulty concentrating, and trouble falling or staying asleep. A lot of the individuals I work with, they're usually on some form of sleep aid. It could be as far down as just a supplement such as melatonin, all the way up to trazodone is another common one. And these are the questions I follow up with. Do you need this to go to sleep? Do you need it to stay asleep? How often do you wake up? Things of that nature. So if you feel like you've had some type of traumatic event and it keeps coming up and it makes you feel worried, fearful, guilt, shame, whatever it is, you can always go online and do a quick little self-assessment, which, and again, it's called the PCL-5. It's not there to diagnose yourself, but it would be a good tool so you can reach out to a professional and say, hey, you know, I did this tool online. This is kind of where I scored at. These are the things that are bothering me. Can we come in and chat? And I want to see what's going on here. Again, this is really just a tool. All right, and this is about PTSD and the link back to substance use. So substance use is when something you're using starts to take over your life. Some people will use the extreme words like addict, things like that. Really what it is somebody that's struggling and they feel like they have to have this. Like those sleeping meds, that's why I ask those questions about, do you need this to get a sleep? Some of that stuff can be addictive to some people. Like they feel they have to have it. And part of what I do with folks is to get those skills in place so they don't have to rely necessarily on medications. Now, do medications help some folks and they might need to be on it for a period of time? Absolutely. It's a tool to use, but it's not a tool to actually misuse. So if you're somebody that suffers from a lot of pain and you get some pain meds, that's fine. But if you're not in a lot of pain, but you like the feeling that pain meds give you, like Oxycontin or something like that, those are the types of things where now you're starting to misuse that. If it tells you to take one pill every 8 hours and you're taking 3 pills every 2 hours, you're misusing that. And I'm sure there's some reason behind that. You know, it could be opium, it could be heroin, it could be cocaine, whatever it is. It's pretty common for the folks that I work with that have alcohol issues, and alcohol seems to go hand in hand also with cocaine. So with alcohol is a depressant, and so now they take the cocaine and kind of bring themselves back up, and that way they can keep on drinking longer. So if you feel like you have some issues in and around substances, and a lot of people will discount marijuana, a lot of people will discount alcohol because they're legal, A lot of people discount prescription meds because they justify it saying, well, it was prescribed to me. Really what you need to do is be honest with yourself. Are you misusing this? Are you using it more than you would normally do? If you're somebody that goes home and has a beer to wind down at night, and that's all you do, you know, you got to consider whether or not you need that to wind down. Maybe you can find some other things to wind down. I think the federal definition of substance or an alcohol disorder would be if you need a couple drinks more than 2 days a week. So it's not a whole lot to meet kind of like those federal guidelines as to what an alcohol use disorder would be. If you're somebody that needs to use marijuana 2 to 4 times a day to calm yourself down, there may be an issue there. Now, if you're using it for pain, again, everyone's different. But again, this is where it comes to if you're using it because things are coming up about a traumatic event and you're either trying to numb yourself from it because you have feelings you don't want to feel, or some people may use substances related back to post-traumatic stress because they're unable to pull up those feelings, and now they're using the substances to try to help pull up those feelings and work through it. So if you have a substance dependency, your quality of the substance has increased. These are the things to keep in mind. You are unable to control your substance use. Your substance use interferes with your responsibilities, such as home, work, being a parent, a partner. Your time is heavily devoted to using the substance. You need more of the drug or substance to obtain the same effect, so your tolerance is going up. Other aspects of your life has been damaged by the substance use, such as your social life. You might be isolating. Maybe the type of people you hang out with are now different and maybe not healthy. Maybe your health has been affected. And then you have some physical withdrawal symptoms occur if you stop using the substance. And that's why a lot of people will continue to use those substances. So what I'm going to do is I'm going to play a clip by the VA. This has to do with that link between substance use and PTSD. I think there's a good video that kind of sums it up. It gives two different scenarios, and it actually goes over a few of those treatments that are available out there for people that do have PTSD and substance use disorder. And it also goes to the fact that it's more effective for people to treat both at the same time than try to treat one over the other. So here's the clip, and this is by the VA, and it's PTSD and substance use disorder.
1: Blast hit. The force of the explosion injured her back. Later, she began to have vivid nightmares about the incident. Trying to cope and rest, she began to misuse opioids, but her sleep just got worse. Eddie has been having a hard time since seeing his brother suffer a fatal heart attack. He lost interest in things that used to bring him joy, like listening to music and getting outside with friends. In the quiet moments by himself, haunted by feelings of guilt that he couldn't save his brother, he started to drink more and more. It didn't make anything better. The few times he tried to go out, he had a panic attack. Lauren and Eddie are not alone. Traumatic events may cause physical injuries and emotional distress, which can have a ripple effect on a person's life. They can also lead a person to use substances in an attempt to reduce the after effects. In fact, many people with post-traumatic stress disorder also experience a substance use disorder, just like Lauren and Eddie. Post-traumatic stress disorder, or PTSD, can lead to sleep problems, feelings of anxiety, irritation, or guilt, and withdrawing from family and friends. Substance use disorder, or SUD, causes people to have difficulty controlling their use of alcohol or drugs. This can lead to medical problems and conflict at work or home. It can also place people in risky situations. Together, PTSD and SUD can make each condition worse. Using alcohol or drugs can increase PTSD symptoms. For example, your sleep quality may decline, and you may have more intense feelings of numbness or isolation. It's important to know help and hope are available. There are effective treatments for PTSD and SUD, and evidence shows that treating them at the same time works. For PTSD, trauma-focused psychotherapies are the most effective treatment. These include cognitive processing therapy, prolonged exposure, and eye movement desensitization and reprocessing, or EMDR. For SUD, the most effective treatments include relapse prevention and cognitive behavioral therapy. There are also medications that have been shown to work well. You can be in treatment for PTSD and SUD at the same time. Another option is to treat both together. An option with strong results is called COPE, or concurrent treatment of PTSD and substance use disorders using prolonged exposure. Whichever path you choose, treatment can help you better understand how PTSD and SUD interact, address the impact of your trauma, and decrease your use of substances. You can start by talking with a healthcare professional. They can help find the most effective treatment plan for you to address both PTSD and SUD. Remember, feeling better is possible. You can effectively manage your trauma symptoms and substance use to start feeling more like yourself and get back to doing the things you love.
0: All right, that was the VA with PTSD and substance use disorder. Gave two descriptions of two individuals and how they turned to substance use to help deal with the injuries. Some of them, they were physical injuries, and also the mental health injuries, and help them get through it. So what I'm going to do now is I'm going to play a clip. It's about a veteran talking about his story. It's about 10 minutes. And then I will get into how substance use prevents healing from PTSD. And if I get some time, I will add in a quick song to kind of take out the show. All right. This is a story, a combat vet from Afghanistan that is talking about his story about addiction with substances, PTSD, and depression.
2: I joined the military, I don't think, but just like knowing what the

It was good. I mean, my parents were successful, played sports, was good at sports. Anything I played, I was good at. I wanted to be like just like my dad, basically. I used to like follow my dad around on the job sites. Once I joined the military, especially once I deployed to Afghanistan, I found a really close group of guys, brothers that would die for me. I never really experienced that before. I was surrounded by, 25 guys 24/7 for 9 months, and then coming back to the real world, that was removed. I didn't have those guys anymore. I didn't know what to do with myself. I was suffering from depression, anxiety, suicidal ideations, loneliness, just not knowing up from down. I started drinking before I ever went to the military, and I probably did not drink normally. I'd like black out every time I drank, and smoked some weed. Got back from Afghanistan and was really messed up. And I had a friend that let me snort a line of oxycodone, and it made everything feel fine. Felt better than before I deployed. So I wanted to feel that way all the time. So I blew through like 10 grand of deployment money. I kept hitting these walls where I would just like run out of money, burn every bridge I had to get money, and would go detox or try and detox myself. I didn't want to stay on that stuff. I needed to find a treatment center. I went to two or three prior to Treehouse. One was the military, the Navy put me in a treatment center before I got separated. And then the second one I went to was in Maryland. It was just the run-of-the-mill treatment center. And that treatment center, everyone kind of just kept to themselves, did their time and left. Just going from group to group, sitting all day, no activity. It wasn't an impact, didn't make an impact on me. I went back home, West Virginia, and moved back in with a chick. Went back to work, relapsed within a week. I hit another wall, couldn't get more money, burned all the bridges. Went into the hospital, the VA, and they put me on Suboxone. Couldn't stay sober any other way, and they said this was the way to do it. So I was on Suboxone for almost 3 years. At first, I thought it was like the miracle drug. It made me pretty peppy. I wasn't doing dope anymore. I could go to work every day, maintain like a normal life. It started like really, really messing with my head. I was also on like a cocktail of psych meds too, like antidepressants, anti-anxiety, lithium. All kinds of stuff, and I wanted to be done with it. I felt like I was trapped. Like my head, I was just like living in hell, basically. The pain ended up growing great enough for me to try and kill myself a couple times. I ran the exhaust into my truck, parked out in the woods, and was in there, was unconscious, and my dad found me. He broke my window, pulled me out of the car. I remember being really angry when I like came to. I was still alive. Just didn't want to try anymore. Didn't want to do it anymore. My dad took me home, and I didn't want to go to the hospital.
they put a petition in for me to get committed to a psych ward. The sheriff's came.

0: came and picked me up. I got 5150'd, and I needed to find a treatment center. Talked to my dad on the phone when I was in the hospital, and he said that they found a treatment center where the websites of guys lifting weights and they're like riding boats in the ocean. I was like, all right, let's do it. Sign me up. I was just like so self-defeated with everything, and I had no confidence in myself. I wasn't even sure I was gonna be able to do this. So I went to detox, then I came to Treehouse. The level of brotherhood I like found here at Treehouse is deeper than what I found in combat. I started feeling like connected to a team pretty much right as soon as I came in. There was another combat veteran on my team when I first came in, and he kind of wrapped me up and very open and talked about everything right off the get-go. Talking with guys and like crying with guys and just being like 100% transparent with them, like grew these connections that I've never had in my life. I was like incapable of looking at like how far I had been coming. And my therapist basically broke it down to me how far I had already come. And this was like I just like broke down crying, like happy tears. Yeah, I don't think I ever really cried from being happy, but and just like pride that I was actually doing it. And even if it seemed like dumb or like pointless, I did it anyway. And I got results. Was overcoming my past. I was talking about things that hard to talk about, deployment related things. Didn't want to kill myself anymore. You know, depression and anxiety are a thing of the past. Yeah, I get anxious now, but I know how to like deal with that anxiety. I don't go down the rabbit hole with it and let it run my life. I never thought it was going to be possible for me to be off medications or to be healthy ever again. To be doing, like, to overcome all this stuff without any medications is pretty amazing.
1: All right, that was a veteran's story about his struggles between having post-traumatic stress and substance use. All right, so let's talk about how substance use prevents healing from post-traumatic stress. You know, it can make the symptoms a lot worse. You can feel more depressed, more suicidal, like he was talking about. You're a lot less stable because you're relying on substances. So if you don't have it, things can start to spiral even more. Prevents you from knowing yourself. You really get lost. You don't know who you are. You're not authentic. You might be doing things that you normally wouldn't have done. Goes against your morals and values a lot of the times. And again, it's going to cause that depression to get even worse. You don't get any of your own needs met. So again, there's things that you want to do, you're not accomplishing them. Maybe you get fired from your job because you're not working. You burn bridges with relationships or family. You financially wipe yourself out. All those things come into play. And now those things that you worked for, or the things that you wanted, it's going to be much harder to achieve. Isolate you. You're not going to end up having good relationships with pretty much anybody. Probably the only relationship you're going to have if you're getting this stuff off the street is a dealer or with your medical provider, if it's prescription medications that you are accessing. Keeps you from coping with your feelings. And that's a big piece of it. You got to find a way. It's okay to have feelings. You just got to figure out ways that you're able to cope with it when those feelings come up, which is why I do EMDR with some folks. We do CBT, cognitive behavioral therapy. You got exposure therapy, CPT. There's all kinds of different types of things you can try. Not all is cookie cutter. Not everything works with everybody. But that's why you try something and have the individual be as honest as they can if it's working or not working. And if it's not working, let's change it up. But if it is working, let's keep going with it. It takes away your control. It takes away, basically, it's going to run your life because you're always trying to find the next hit. You're trying to find the next thing to use, the next high. You start increasing because your tolerance gets higher. So you start increasing the use, get all the way to the point of overdosing. It's going to make you hate yourself. Again, it comes back to your values. You're not going to feel good. You're going to feel less than. You're going to feel weak. It's going to add to your depression, your guilt, and your shame. And at the end of the day, it's basically self-neglect. Your health is probably going to get worse. Your finances, relationships, all that stuff is kind of going to go down the tank when you start using substances to try to cope with any of those post-traumatic stress, anxiety feelings, guilt, shame, flashbacks, all of it. That's why you got to find those people that are licensed, that are professionals, and you got to have the confidence to raise your hand and ask for that help. That's why I like the program I'm in. Everyone in the program that works there has some type of shared experience. So a lot of the folks we work with right away feel comfortable. Like I just had a police officer come in. He's struggling with some post-traumatic stress. He had a fellow officer die on in the line of duty. He was close with that individual. It's affected him. It's now turned to substances. But he felt really comfortable coming in and right away talking because he knew I had similar experience with being a police officer, having been in the military, and it felt much more readily open than to try to kind of feel things out. And that's what happens with a lot of those individuals. All right, let's wrap up the show. Play a song. I think this is fitting. I'm going to go see Black Label Society tomorrow night with some individuals here at the radio station. And this one is pretty fitting. I like this one by Black Label. It fits along with this. Like that individual veteran that just talked, he overcame his suicidal thoughts and he was able to find a way to start coping with his feelings. And that's kind of what this song is about. This is You Maybe Want to Live by Black Label Society.

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2: USA Radio News. I'm John Summers. Haitians and Syrians in the U.S. under the Temporary Protected Status Program lose their right to legally work today.
3: It comes after the Supreme Court ruled that the Department of Homeland Security's decision to terminate their status could not be reviewed by the courts. The TPS program allows people to stay and work legally in the U.S. for up to 18 months if their home countries are deemed too dangerous for the migrant to return. Today's cutoff affects some 350,000 Haitians and 6,000 Syrians. The migrants now remain in limbo as the future of the program is up in the air. I'm Mark Mayfield.
2: Construction started on what is the last commercial high-rise building at the rebuilt World Trade Center site nearly 25 years after the 9/11 terror attacks.
4: The Port Authority's Catherine Garcia says despite residents and businesses moving out of Lower Manhattan right after the 9/11 attacks, American Express doubled down and stayed, and now is making Two World Trade Center its new global headquarters and will be its only tenant.
5: Two World Trade Center is not just a tower. It is a proof point about Lower Manhattan and New York City, that it is thriving and growing.
4: Garcia and other officials broke ground on what will be a 55-story tower on Greenwich Street. The building will hold 10,000 workers. It's expected to open in 2031. In New York, I'm Scott Pringle.
2: The Aspen Acres fire in Colorado has grown to more than 96,000 acres with just 20% containment. At Thursday's community meeting, Operations Section Chief Brad Washa said firefighters are in a much better position than they were just a few days ago.
6: We were in a total defensive mode. We didn't have the resources. The fire was pushing us around, and we were really struggling.
2: Fire officials say crews have received additional personnel and resources from California, Alaska, and Florida. From America's News Network, USA Radio News.
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2: Mexico plans to pursue legal action against the U.S. following a fatal shooting in Texas involving ICE agents. 52-year-old Mexican national Lorenzo Araujo was shot by ICE agents this week during a traffic stop in Houston. ICE says Araujo tried to run over an agent with his van. Mexican President Claudia Sheinbaum says the mistreatment of Mexican citizens in the U.S. cannot be allowed. An infant removed from a homeless encampment in Nashville is now in state custody.
10: During the recent extreme weather conditions where temperatures reached triple digits, Sherry Weiner, a member of the Metro Public Health and Safety Committee, responded to the encampment with police after learning a six-month-old boy was living there.
11: It was 105 degrees. You know, we were under a heat warning. I held a soaking wet baby for 3 hours.
10: Weiner says the child is doing well after being taken into the care of the Tennessee Department of Children's Services, calling the response a life-saving effort. The parents are currently in jail. I'm Liz Kennedy.
2: Hawaii's Hilo International Airport says it found a dead coconut rhinoceros beetle. The beetle was collected Monday from an invasive species detection trap. Officials are adding more traps as well as surveying mulch and green waste near the airport. The invasive beetles can damage and eventually kill coconut trees and other palm trees across Hawaii. I'm John Summers, USA Radio News.
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15: 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Well, as we so often talk in this show, politics are, and our administration, and there's just so much swirling around that it dominates so much of our time and attention that I'm hoping that we take the time together to understand the implications of what's going on and how that is going to affect us. And I say that because as you listen, I don't know whether you like Trump or you don't like Trump, whether you like this administration or don't like this administration, when you've decided you can't handle it anymore and stuck your head in the sand, or whether you're just ignoring the whole thing or just walked away. I don't know where you fit. But the one thing I can tell you is, independent of where you are, there are things going on out there that are going to affect you, your children, our grandchildren, and our future. And so today, as I like to do, is I like to think that together we can help each other to better understand what's going on. And we also can help each other to determine what are the next steps, what do we do? And one of our slogans is, let's be part of the fix in 26. So I wanted to start off today by reading just the opening of an article I read recently in the New York Times. And I'm just going to read you the first part, but it really got me thinking about a number of things. The article is entitled "The Presidency of Lost Opportunities." And I quote, "You can describe the costs of Donald Trump's second presidency by the damage he has done to the rule of law, to the United States' standing in the world, to the constraints on corruption and self-dealing we once took for granted. What is even more devastating to the measure is the measure to the extent to which he has become the presidency of lost opportunities. He has wasted the nation's time and attention span on a festival of personal obsessions. Tariffs, Greenland, a ballroom, the outcome of the 2020 election, and an ill-considered war. In doing so, he has created a public agenda out of sync with the problems our nation needs to solve. He has also blinded himself to the ways in which he might have made his presidency more successful and, frankly, more popular. We're in a moment when we need to build more housing, better ways to address child care, elder care, and health systems. The country also needs to think ahead about the disruptive impact of artificial intelligence, the need for alternatives to fossil fuels, the imperative of strengthening rather than wrecking alliances, and of curbing inequality that is rising unsustainably and leaving nearly 60% of consumer spending in the hands of just the top 20% of us. Now, the article goes on and on. I'm not going to. But what that article did was it really got me to thinking. And it really started to make me step back a little bit and think about what this administration ran on, what they talked about. And the whole thing was kind of MAGA, Make America Great Again. And as I read that article, I kept thinking MAGA, MAGA, MAGA. And the more it began to kind of resonate was it didn't stand for Make America Great, but rather Make America Go Away. And I'd like to kind of use our session today, our time together, to start to talk through some things that have that article just triggered in my mind, and I'd like to explore them with you. And because I think the more we understand together what's going on, the more we can understand the potential implications. I think recently we talked about what the UK experience has been when they separated from the European Union and Brexit, and the implications. And I think that maybe looking at some of the things might help us to better understand what's going on and the impacts. And I'd like to do is think about it in the sense of how changes in government, institutions, alliances, economics, and democracy are really shaping or reshaping, and more likely, the America we've known. And I ask you, as we go through this, to ask yourself the same question I've been asking myself. Is this making America stronger? Or is it make the America we knew go away? So let's step back for a minute and ask ourselves, what are those things that a Make America Go Away could include? What are the types of things that might change America as we knew them? And I was reminiscing and kind of thinking through this, and here's my list of what, at least it seemed to me, are the things that we ought to look at and ask ourselves, how is this changing? Is it changing for the better or for the worst? So one of the things that struck me was America's leadership. Another one are America's alliances. Another ones are institutions. One that I don't know whether we think about enough or give enough focus on, but is our is our scientific leadership, our universities, our economic stability, our reputation, and I think one of the things that I would add in there as a key concept of what makes America so great is our constitutional traditions. My thought is, let's talk about some of these and kind of ask ourselves, what's going on? What are the implications? How did America become the world's leading nation? Well, if you think about it, clearly it was we had what the rest of the world perceived was a stable democracy. Other countries have changed. Their governments have changed. But the one thing that up until this term, presidents have changed, parties have changed. The Republicans have been in, the Democrats have been in. But the one thing the world could focus on was our stability. We didn't, any of the agreements we had, any of the things that we had put in place, the next administration coming in would honor them. And that was one of those things that, in my mind, created a stable democracy to the rest of the world, but also the view that we were stable, that we weren't going in a wrong direction. And as I often think about it, it was like whether we had Democrats or Republicans, we're driving down a highway. One party was a little further to the right on the highway. One was a little further to the left on the highway. One was in the high-speed lane, the low-speed lane, or you know whatever you want to call it. But we were on a highway, and we were going both in the same direction. Maybe had a slightly different view how we're going to get there, but we're going in the same direction. That kind of creates a sense of stability. So I think that's one of the things that's important. Another one of the things that I think became one of our leading, you know, became one of the things that made us a world leader is our rule of law. People could understand our Constitution, and they understood how we stood behind our laws. People would come to this country, and they couldn't just disappear. People weren't just arrested and literally disappear or go to jail. There was a law, and there were we followed the rules of law. Another key important, I think, element of what made us such a leading nation was, I'm going to call it, our independent courts. Our court system, which was set up very carefully in the Constitution, is we had separation of powers. So our Constitution said very clearly that the president has power, but so does the Congress. The Congress has a balance of power. The courts have a balance of power. They run independently. They aren't run by the Congress, or nor are they run by the president. They run independently. And I think that is another element that really changed how the world perceives us and what makes us so great. Another one is free press. A lot of countries have not had a free press. Now, other countries have. I'm not arguing that we're the only one. But we had a free press that many administrations have rooted against and hated to have it, because they would ask very tough questions. A president would have a press conference and a question would come up and they didn't like the question. But as I've heard some radio stations or TV stations say, it was where the press held them accountable. It holds, you know, feet to the fire, or it holds them accountable. And I think that was one of the things that really helps us to become one of the leading nation. Another one was strong universities. We have become the mecca from around the world. Our universities have been viewed as phenomenal. People come here from all over the world to study at our universities. And those universities, I mean, many of them are household words like Harvard or Columbia or Brown. I mean, I can go on and on and on. But there are a lot of universities slightly lower down in terms of the public's awareness, but that are world-renowned. Many of our colleges have campuses in other countries. So they have Americans who are studying at their school will spend a semester abroad on one of the campuses. So our universities have not only been viewed as very strong economically, but they are also viewed as having an appreciation and understanding for the global environment. Another element that I think is what made us a leading nation is our scientific innovation. We have been a leader. Now, we're not alone in this. Other countries have had some great scientific breakthroughs, but we have overall been a massive leader in that. We've created things, we have been the leading in new technology, and we've also invested in it. We've invested in that at universities to help create innovation. We have funded and supported scientific innovation in a whole bunch of different fields, whether it be healthcare or whether it be development of new ideas. Another thing that I think really makes us different and one of the leading nations was have frankly, the immigration of talented people. And I think people sometimes misunderstand that, but we've had a lot of people migrate to this country. Some have come to study. Some have come to study and stayed. Some have come to work. But they've come here, and, you know, we hear about a lot of criminal action and all this kind of stuff. But we have been a mecca for people who have ideas, who want to work, who want to prosper, want to help. We have been a place for talent to come. Now, that talent may be viewed in different ways. It may be the talent of scientific or ideas or invention, but it also could be a talent for as simple as working in the fields. I mean, that not everybody either wants to do that or is interested in doing it or, frankly, is able to do that for long hours in the heat every day. So we need to look at that as, in my mind, it's one of the things that also led to us being a leading nation. It was our reliable allies. We were, I think, have been viewed as a leading nation because we respected our allies and they respected us. We have been focused on, and they have been focused on us for a whole period. And I want to talk more about that. Obviously, the fact that our currency has been the world's reserve currency. I think that's another thing that makes us a major leading nation. Obviously, our military prowess and our military alliances. I mean, if you think about it, as a country, we have presence around the world. You know, for all the talk, for example, of Greenland, we have bases in Greenland. We have bases all throughout Europe. We have bases throughout the Far East. So we are a nation, America, but if you look at where our presence is in the military, it is around the world. And that gives us really an interesting capability because it creates a relationship with our allies and a connection to our allies. They know we're there and we know they're there. We get to know them, but we also have a greater presence around the world to kind of forestall, push back on enemies, whatever those enemies may be. And I think the last one that I, at least on my list of leading things that we have, is our entrepreneurial economy. We have created different ideas. I mean, if you think about some of the things more recently that we pioneered, that whether it's from the technology side or from the business side or from the ideas side, they've been really phenomenal. So I ask ourselves, as we think of this question, and I read The Presidency of Lost Opportunities, and I started to ask myself, are we making America great again? Or are we making America go away as we knew it? I'd like to do is, if I look at that list of things, let's talk about some of those and ask ourselves what's happening. So let's talk about our global leadership. That touches on, you know, what I'm going to call the stability of our democracy, but also talks about our allies and our reliability. We built the United Nations. After World War II, we were the centerpiece that pulled that together. We helped and we fostered, we fought for NATO. We built the World Bank. We built the International Monetary Fund. And we really built the World Trade Organization. So the U.S. has led in these key alliances. We were the ones that put them together, helped be the creator of them, brought the allies together. Now let's look at, we were the ones back in the 40s and early 50s that tied all this stuff together. And a lot of it came after as a result of World War II, because we saw as a country what could happen, and we were trying to ensure that things like this didn't happen again. So now let's just talk about our allies. What have we done this year? We didn't sit down and talk to our allies. We didn't sit down and discuss with them some issues or concerns we have. What we did is we just slapped tariffs. And all of a sudden, out of the blue, those relationships with those allies was disrupted. They didn't know why. They didn't know what they'd done. There was no discussion. There was no sitting down of that. There was all of a sudden these tariffs. And whenever there was a burp on the other side, we said the tariffs are going up. So when I ask myself the question on allies and making America great again, do I think that the allies that we have are looking at us better? Are they just looking at us and saying, okay, this will go away, it's a burp? Well, then I add to it, what else are tied together? We've created NATO. And yet, in Trump's first term, he spent a lot of time criticizing NATO, saying we should back off. NATO wasn't paying enough for their fair share. Now, we can argue back and forth. They probably weren't paying all their fair share. And that's a legitimate question. And I think that's a legitimate reason to sit down with our allies and say, guys, look, we need to come together on this. Let's have a discussion on this. Let's kind of ramp this up. But you don't do it out in the open. You don't do it on emails or blogs at night and say basically that NATO is useless. We shouldn't be part of it. We're going to walk away from it. If you look underneath that, Putin, in my mind, and you may or may not agree with that, but Putin used that as his opportunity to walk into the Ukraine. He looked and he said, the NATO is kind of in disrepair at the moment. The U.S. doesn't look like they're supporting them. They're in a bit of chaos. This is my opportunity. And if you look at this since we've been going down the road, are we making America great against with our allies? Absolutely not. We're walking, in my opinion, we're walking away from that. NATO is in worse shape than it's ever been. Our NATO allies are questioning the bases we have on their soil because of the Iranian situation. So that I look at that and I'm saying, how is that stronger? I mean, even with the Iranian war, which I think all of us would agree we didn't want, although we have an administration that thought it was good, and now they're trying to do everything they can to get out of it, and getting out of it, we're going to be in worse shape than we were than when we went into it, and it's cost us millions. But more importantly, the allies and our NATO allies are further from us. They are looking at how they can work together without us. That doesn't help us. That doesn't strengthen us. It doesn't strengthen our relationships. So one of the things that made us great, in my mind, is really becoming difficult. What about our relationships then with our trading partners, our traditional partners, Canada? Canada was one of our closest neighbors. Over the years, back, I've done business back and forth with Canadians, a lot of friends up there, a lot of people. I'm an avid skier. I see a lot of people in Vermont in the winter skiing who come down from Canada. Canadians ski in Vermont and New Hampshire and Maine and the northern countries. Guess what? Canadians go to Florida in the winter. If it's cold in Canada, they like to go warm. They are not coming to this country. The Mexicans. Now, forget the border crossing issue. Just talk about Mexicans. We have disrupted our relationship with Mexico. It's amazing the number of Americans who have retirement homes in Mexico. And how many of those, if you talk to them, are finding the relationships are not as comfortable, even within an American community sitting down there. Well, because people are agitated. They're upset with the way we have taken our attitude toward them. So our trading partners, the two closest ones, are not trading with us. I've said this to you many times, but the Canadians aren't buying from us. They're not coming here and they're not buying. But then look at the other traditional partners that we've had. China, which isn't, you wouldn't consider they're really more of an enemy than a friend, but they were a huge trading partner. They were massive procurers of our farm crops. They're not buying those. So our farmers have been decimated from that. And then if you look at just how we work with these, our allies, our other countries, we used to sit down and have diplomacy. We'd have a conversation with them. We would talk about things in quiet, and then we'd formulate together what our outside position was going to be. And then we'd get the press in and and we'd stand up, and our president and their prime minister or our diplomatic group and their diplomatic group would stand up and we'd read a joint statement. And the joint statement may say, we've come to all these wonderful agreements. Or they might say, we've come to some agreements. We're still working on others. But it was crafted carefully to make sure that there was agreement. We're now is all transactional diplomacy. Do you think that strengthens relationships? When your relationship is built on a tweet coming out or a bunch of them in the middle of the night, I mean, just think about it. Marco Rubio or J.D. Vance sitting in Switzerland trying to sit down and negotiate with Iran. And by the way, the rest of the world is looking at this. They're sitting down, they're trying to negotiate. And Trump is tweeting all these obscenities and all this kind of stuff out at night. And oh, by the way, you don't see Vance, and you don't see Marco Rubio surrounded by a bunch of experts in their field. People who, for example, understand uranium, understand, you know, all of the nuances of developing nuclear weapons. No, you got two real estate developers. All they want to do is find more relationships so they can build hotels or get more investment in their funds. So we are focused on transactional diplomacy, which is who could throw the biggest rock further or scream it the loudest. And that isn't how people come together. That's not how that happens. So when I start to think about this component, it really, I find scary. Well, let's talk then and move on to the next part of these things that made us great. Let's discuss things like tax cuts, deficits. So first on, let me call about tax cuts. We have made massive tax cuts. And a couple of shows ago, we talked about the tax cuts. And I used the starter set by, you know, Trump has now negotiated or given himself basically tax-free, no audits of him. So we can't audit. He can't, doesn't have to pay anything because you can't audit him. We already know there was a question he might own close to $100 million. But it's not only him. It's his family, his friends, and his businesses. So there's no tax revenue coming in from there. We know the billionaires, there's a huge tax cut. And I'd looked at that, and I think we talked about this sometime before. But at the low end of the scale, they're paying $300,000 less a year. Now, I ask you, how many of you listening in on this broadcast are making enough money to save $300,000 a year in your taxes? Now, that's the low end. So it's going already up into the millions. And then Trump signed that bill that kind of allowed a lot of major companies to leave revenue or not account for revenue for tax purposes by leaving it offshore in Bermuda, the Cayman Islands, in Cyprus, a whole bunch of other places. And some weeks ago, we discussed that, and it is up in the trillions of dollars that are not now being described as revenue, which means they're not paying taxes. So tax cuts are huge. Now, when the tax cut, when that comes in, what that means is that revenue doesn't come in. Now, if the revenue doesn't come in, how do you make up for that? Well, one of the ways you make up for that is the tariffs that Trump put in. That was one of the reasons he put the tariffs in. But we've discovered two things about the tariffs. One is they weren't popular, so that cut back and made a huge impact on trade, but it also had a huge impact on revenue because we didn't have that much revenue coming in. It certainly didn't make up for the loss of the tax cuts. And then, of course, we discovered that some of those tariffs were illegal, so the governments had to return them. So effectively, we've offered a tax cut, and there's no tariffs coming in. Well, that leaves us a problem because you've got a budget. We have a budget because that's what runs the government. If the revenue isn't coming in at the top end from our tax dollars, and it's not coming in from collections on things like the tariffs, how do you make up the difference? And oh, by the way, when you look at some of the things that are going on that we didn't plan on in the budget, like, you know, $14-15 million for a reflecting pool that wasn't going to cost us anything. The grand ballroom that's now going to be in the multi-millions. We didn't expect a war, so that's we've been running at $25 million a day or something like that. We're now talking about adding a budget. I think there was something I'd heard recently of $70-100 billion additional monies for that. That doesn't account for all the money we have to spend to replenish all the weapons we've lost, and we have to do that. So all of a sudden, we have a real gap between the revenue and the expenses. And how do you make that up? Well, you make that up in a deficit. And how do you manage the deficit? You borrow more money. Well, what happens when you borrow more money? What we often don't focus on is you and I today own $120,000 of debt. So the U.S. deficit, if we each took our share of it, is about $120,000. So if you think of it, just in simple terms, $4,000 to $5,000 of our taxes every year is just covering the interest on that debt. Now, as people get nervous about our economy, to borrow money is going to cost more money. Therefore, we're going to have to spend more to borrow it. But the other thing comes is there's a point in time where people aren't going to loan it. So we start to begin to become a lot worse as a result of that. One country, and you've heard me mention this before, was Greece when they went bankrupt. And the EU stepped in to bail them out, but the EU isn't going to help us because they're not big enough. Russia can't bail us out. They're not big enough. China can't bail us out. They're not big enough. China and Russia together could, but I'm not sure either of us want the results of that one. So economic policy is really, if I'm asking the question, are you feeling comfortable that we're making America great again with our economic policy? What about manufacturing? That's a key part of our economic policy. One of the things I distinctly remember about a lot of the Make America Great is we are going to bring manufacturing jobs. We're going to build manufacturing. I'm not hearing a lot of new manufacturing plants coming in. In fact, I'm hearing more movement offshore because we have lost the ability to sell to a lot of other countries. And just like countries like China, like Japan, like many of the European car manufacturers, many of them started to move manufacturing facilities to this country because it made it more economical and easier to sell to our markets. Well, our manufacturing is going to have to look at the same. So our manufacturing, I don't see it having dramatically turned around. So if I look at that, I really start to ask myself from the economic point of view, have we done things to make America great again? Now, people saying, and I will say who they are, making it great again are saying, but we've got jobs. We're reshoring. We're protecting our industries. Well, I'm wondering about that. Are we really protecting jobs? Are we really reshoring? Are we really protecting industries? Our consumer prices are way up. Look at this. Our gas prices, you know that. Food is going up, and it's going to go up worse because as the farmers are hit more by the cost of the gasoline because you have to power your tractor and whatnot with gasoline. So as that goes up, their fertilizer costs are going up. We've also had problems with drought across the country because climate, you may not like the idea of the word climate change or climate implications, but that is happening. So what we're starting to see is the consumer prices are going up. And as the farmers are less able to send something out, they're going to have to charge more. And oh, by the way, as the supply reduces because they don't have as much or farmers are closing up because they can't do it, the old supply and demand, if you have more demand than there is supply, the price goes up. So it's going to go up because they have to sell it for more in order to cover their costs. And if the demand is greater, it's going to drive more. So my sense is that whole idea of we're protecting industry, we're increasing jobs, I'm not sure we're making that happen. Our deficits are clearly going up. We've had huge disruption in our supply chain. And I think the inflationary pressures are our concern. So I'm thinking about, as I say to ourselves, are we making America great again? So let's go on and ask ourselves about government. Because one of the things we talked about early on is one of the things that our legacy of why we're viewed as being a strong country is because of our institutions and our leadership. So let's talk about our federal workforce. We have dramatically reduced our workforce. Now, we did it under this doge of it was going to be more efficient and we're going to eliminate all these jobs and we're going to make it all better. And somehow or other, we got rid of a lot of jobs. We haven't seemed to have cut a lot of money out of the government spending. The workforce reductions have been huge. If you start to look at that and listen to any of the press around it, one of the things I realize is that while the reductions have gone on, so is the intellect gone. So if you think about, I think you've heard me say this before, we lost over 1,000 lawyers in the Department of Justice. So lawyers across the country have gone. These are people who are working on criminal cases. These are people who are really helping to enforce our laws, are helping to chase down criminals or bring them to trial. These have gone away. And many of those that are left are now pursuing enemies of Trump. So they're not focusing on what I would call the important things that are making us as a country better. One of the things I also look at is the agencies have been doing restructuring. And so the cuts to the department, the restructuring, the workforce reductions are taking away the tribal knowledge. So we don't know, we don't have the experience. If you look at some of the areas in intelligence, and you look at some of the areas around that are tracking foreign intervention, whether it's on the internet or we're not chasing that stuff before, or like we used to. And one of the things we would do is we would anticipate or see areas begin to pop up that we could focus on. And it may have been a waste of time because it may have been nothing there. But the point was we would get advanced knowledge or anticipation of that. That's going away. So the cuts to the department, the restructuring. And then if you look at the leadership of most of these departments, it is truly scary. So I look at government. I mean, if you look at Hegseth, you could say, yeah, he was a good radio show host. I'm not sure about that. But he is truly a man in an empty suit. He has absolutely no clue what he's doing. And if you look at

into any of our government agencies, and particularly the military, just ask them to give you some advice. So if you have the top of the organizations basically leadershipless or with empty heads, and they're hollowed out and they don't have the tribal knowledge, it really takes away from a government that is efficient and clearly less capable. So I look at that and I'm saying, wow, I'm having trouble justifying Make America Great Again just on economic policy and government. Let's spend a few minutes and talk about science and education. Science and education. America dominated research universities, our federal science funding, our innovation, and attracting global client talent. Look at the impact that this administration has had on the National Institute of Health. I was reading that just the other day that the Ebola outbreak is absolutely scary. The number of people, I think they were talking about 2 million people have died or are going hungry because of the stuff that we've pulled back from the Institute of Health. Because we used to be, now I'm not, again, there are people who say that we, you know, we're too generous to help the world, but when you have a break, an Ebola outbreak or an outbreak of that nature, it spreads. And eventually it impacts us in one way or another. And so, yes, we probably, you could argue, we're maybe a little too generous in some areas, but we are also one of the wealthiest countries in the world. And to help some of the other areas to not have the problems that they have experienced because they didn't have the scientific knowledge, they didn't have the experience, the background, we have hollowed that out. Our National Science Foundation, the amount of money we have pulled back from funding. You think of the funding from major universities, research funding. I've talked to a number of people who have businesses, whether it's in cancer research, whether it is on cyberspace, in, you know, or technology. You could go across the spectrum. But our funding has helped fund, or are the monies that, that the NIH, the National Institute of Health Funding and others, the money that came out of those organizations has really helped research. And leading research has come out of that. Obviously, some of that then has helped support the private research, but that's been a leader. Our universities. What about our universities? It's interesting because if you look at our universities, and I want to take some of the major universities that we hear about, Harvard, Columbia, Yale, Princeton, you know, these major schools. Now, I know a lot of those schools are not going to be the place for a lot of Americans to go to. But we can look at those as leaders, and they attract the smartest and the brightest. But one of the things that they attract is a lot of people who cannot afford to go there, but who have the intellect, who are very smart, who be creative. There are people who've gone to those universities, who've gone on to start major companies and be very creative in starting new industries, new technologies, etc. What's interesting is those universities are successful because of the funding they've gotten to help fund their research. They've been helpful because of the alumni donating. But the one thing they also is they have attracted students from around the world. And what's interesting in attracting the students from around the world, those students don't get a free ride like Americans that need help will. They pay full fare. So their full fare has helped the universities to have the cash or the ability to provide scholarships and stuff to Americans. So the universities have been able to attract people who couldn't afford to go there, but who have the intellect or the desire to really, or the interest in trying to excel in certain areas. So the universities, as I look at it from this last year and a half, have really suffered. They've had to cut back their research. Their funding has dried up because they're not taking the international students because these students aren't coming. They don't want to come here anymore. They're going elsewhere. And as a consequence, we are starting to see a limit in the number of scholarships they can give out.
So now

some of the kids, Americans, your children, my children, our grandchildren, who might want to go there, that we couldn't afford that kind of tuition, they're not going to be able to afford it because they can't get the scholarship or the help or the financial aid. So I ask the question, can we remain the innovative leader while reducing support for science and higher education? I don't know. But I start to keep asking ourselves the question then is, are we making America great again? Our independent court system, if we talk about democracy and the institutions, our independent court system is getting scary. Thank God a lot of the middle courts have been really standing up for law. But if you look at the Supreme Court, the highest court in the land, if you look at some of their recent rulings, it is truly scary. I mean, I don't want to pretend that I'm a constitutionalist and I really understand all the legal implications of the Constitution, but some of the things that they have ruled on recently, I find appalling. What do we talk about when we talk about free elections? Our elections are very clearly called out in the Constitution. The elections belong to the states. The states run the election. And yet now we have an administration that is saying, no, they want all the information. They're going to say who can vote and who can't vote. They are going to require you to have information that you may not have readily available because you didn't know you needed it. Okay, a woman comes in, they want your birth certificate. So you get the birth certificate, you bring it in, and they say, wait a minute, that isn't the same name that you're using. Well, I need a marriage certificate. By the time you get all that together, the polls have closed. There's an attempt to do everything they can to change the elections. We used to be the country that went out and helped monitor other countries' elections. We're going to be looking to them to come here pretty soon. So we've questioned free elections, and it's getting scarier as we come up to this November. The respect for election outcomes used to be, verbatim, we all respected the outcomes. We have now had an administration that is challenging the outcomes. And every time they're challenged, everything comes back, say, there's nothing wrong. There may be an error or two along the way, but it's minuscule. It would not change the election. And yet we keep talking about that. Civil service, checks and balances. What about the checks and balances between the different powers within the government? The checks and balances between the Congress. They are supposed to approve things. They are supposed to ratify things. I don't know whether you listen at all to any of these congressional hearings when they bring somebody in from, one of the unelected appointed heads of whether it's the Department of Justice or Department of Defense, whatever. These people come in and they're asked questions by congression, whether senators or congressmen. They're asked questions, and it is deplorable to listen to their responses. They insult the congressman. They don't answer the question. It is terrible. And very honestly, the check and balances in past administrations, that would not have happened. In past administrations, the Congress would have stepped up to that and frankly called for their replacement. They would have impeached them. They would have thrown them out, independent of what the president wanted. I mean, the arrogance of these people. And when I think about that again, are we making our country great? You could sit back and watch that and say, oh, isn't that fun? I really love seeing this guy put down. And, oh, I didn't like that congressman. And, it was so nice to see, this guy push back on him. But you got to think about what's happening underneath that. Is that making us stronger? Or is that undermining the very things that made us America? As Americans, we could say what we want because we had freedom of speech. Now, when you say something, when the press asks a question, we have people shout back at the press, tell them they're dumb, they're stupid. We have
I mean, the president of the United States insulting a woman press person, and I find it appalling to hear the president saying to somebody, "You are the stupidest, dumbest person I've ever heard. You should be fired." And whether you're ABC or CBS or NBC, whatever they happen to be, you know, they're terrible. They're crooked. It's all fake news. I mean, this coming out of the president of the United States, and you think about this, you know, sometimes you could sit back and laugh and say, "Oh, that's kind of cute." The answer is the rest of the world isn't. And making America great, we go back to what was it that made us great? What made us great is our institutions, the rule of law, the fact that our allies looked at us. Are our institutions becoming more independent? No. Or are they becoming more dependent on the party that holds power? Are they becoming subservient? Because the minute that happens, then other views change. If I look at our reputation, tourism, it is not the same. Our tourist industry across this country is down. Whether it's from the Canadians or the Mexicans, it's down across the board. Foreign students aren't coming here. Foreign investment is not coming here. If you look at the soft power and global trust, I don't know. I think you can answer that question yourself. I look at that and I say, these are the kind of things that I think fall down into one. It's really confidence. Do you still have the same confidence in this country? Does the European Union have the same confidence in America? Does Greenland as a country have the same confidence in us? Does Canada or Mexico have the same confidence in us? And it's eroding in my mind across the board. I don't care which of the things. It is the little things that keep ebbing away. And I think we need to start to look at this and ask ourselves, are we really making America great? Or are we making America go away as we knew it? And I'm very fearful that MAGA was sold to us as Make America Great. And much like others before us, much like we've talked about in the past, England and the Brexit, I think our country as we knew it is going away. But I'm afraid it's not just going away in the sense of, oh, the economy isn't going to grow as much, or there'll be slightly fewer jobs. What I'm worried is that the country is changing and a lot of the things are disappearing that really are the things that we all look at as this country is making us great and the things that tie us together. Our global leadership, I don't think the world is looking at us the same way. Our alliances are not the strength. I don't think people are going to run to us in the same way they did. Our dominance in science, I think we'd have to question where we are in that. Our constitutional norms, I don't think they're as strong. Can we honestly say our institutions are independent? I don't think so. I think we have to step back and ask ourselves, can it be restored? I don't know. Do we have a stable government? When the government all of a sudden bombs somebody, or when we tweet out that we're going to bomb them together or we're going to go away tomorrow, and we send a group to negotiate, and the group has no experience or background, and when they're out there, somebody else is pulling the plug every minute, I don't think that creates the view of a stable government. Do we have international trust? Do we think, honestly, do you and I believe that the rest of the world is starting to look at us as the safe haven they used to? I don't think so. And I think our economic predictability isn't there. And I think clearly our respect for expertise is changed. Let's all agree, nations don't disappear overnight. They change gradually, through thousands of individual decisions that shape their institutions, values, and places in the world. So I think the question we've got to ask ourselves is not whether one agrees with MAGA,
but whether its policies preserve the qualities that made the United States influential and resistant, or replace them with something fundamentally different. And I just hope that fundamentally different isn't what I fear most, which is an autocratic country that looks very different than we all grew up in. Thank you for listening to Stronger Together with Charlie. We are on every Friday at noon to 1. And please, please get involved. Get involved with local politics. Understand who your representatives are. Do not put your head in the sand. We are in a changing time, and the time is not going the right direction. You can't expect somebody else to change it. We change it together. We are stronger together. We can make a difference. We need to make that difference together.

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1: 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I've run 15 marathons and have performed hundreds of run gait analysis over the years. Running can be a great form of exercise, but you have to run 35 miles to burn 1 pound of fat. Running injuries are surprisingly common. 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It is estimated that 25% of all runners are currently injured. You understand it's not the same 25% all the time. They kind of take turns getting hurt. Injured runners come in all the time and ask, "What am I doing wrong?" 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Gradually increase mileage. 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
4: 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Be sure to like us on Facebook, and you will get notified of all our interesting live guests. And of course, we're always looking for live guests, and my guest today is live. And so she was referred to me from another friend of the show, and I am thrilled because she is the host mom for the Silver Knights. So I don't know if I should call you Joyce or Mom.
5: Joyce is fine.
4: Joyce is fine. Or how many kids do call you Mom?
5: I only have two real kids of my own, but they don't really call me Mom.
4: Yeah, but to contact you, though, you're hostmom at NashuaSilverKnights.com.
5: Correct.
4: So, and how long have you been doing host momming?
5: Well, I've had a player at my house for 4 years.
4: He has left in between go to college.
5: Different player every year, actually, and sometimes two different players. The host family director position came about just a couple of years ago. So this is my second year, and I try to find hosts for all the players that come from away.
4: Okay. And folks, if you have followed Wicked Healthy Radio, you do know that we are big fans and that we've had Cam Cook. A shout out to Cam. He was going to be here today, Joyce, but he has it's summer camp. It's the baseball camp today. So he's surrounded by, I'm sure, 7 to 12-year-olds. So he was a little busy today. So a shout out to them and a shout out to the Silver Knights because they're doing pretty well. Right? I think they're, yes, what, 50-50?
5: They're 50-50 right now.
4: All right. So they're could be on their way to the
5: playoffs.
4: Mm-hmm. So let me guess. You recently retired.
5: Yes.
4: And so you, I retired and I became a radio host, and you retired, became a host mom. I think there's some synchronicity going on here, which is kind of cool. So what is it? You've been doing it for 2 years. There must be something about this. You must go to all the games.
5: Yes.
4: Because that's a perk. So yes. Talk about the perks, okay, first of all.
5: If you host a player in your home, the perks are great. You get a stipend at the end of the season. Mm-hmm. You get season tickets for your whole family. And we have several events throughout the season that are for hosts, like a special cookout, a suite one day. We get T-shirts, and we get on-field recognition at one of the games.
4: Ooh, did you get to throw the first ball?
5: That I won in a raffle, but yes, I did throw out the first pitch one day. That was really a highlight of my life.
4: Is it really?
5: That's yes. Great. Never having played a sport ever.
4: You had not been to a baseball game prior to Silver Knights.
5: Oh yes, I've been to them. Okay. I've been to the Spinners and I've been to the Silver Knights before I became a host.
4: Okay.
5: One of my friends has hosted a player for 9 years. So it was through her really that I got a little interested in hosting.
4: Oh my goodness. And they're there from, I'm going to say, June?
5: Around Memorial Day.
4: Okay.
5: And the season ends the first week of August.
4: Oh wow.
5: And if they make the playoffs, it's another week.
4: Okay. And then they show up at your house.
5: Yeah.
4: And they have suitcases or two.
5: Yeah. Sometimes they show up with a couple of bags and they say hi. And I say, here's your place. And then they do their own thing. And sometimes they show up with their whole family and the mom tucks them in before they leave. So it's pretty different every year.
4: That's very funny because I can picture that in my mind. It's like college. My goodness. Are they checking you out or checking the room out? Making sure there's electricity and plumbing in your
5: probably
4: home.
5: Probably both, yes. We do meet ahead of time on Zoom, so we kind of get to know each other a little bit.
4: A little bit.
5: Yeah.
4: And where do the kids come from?
5: They come from all over the United States, and this year we have one player from South Africa.
4: And and his host parent is going to be on the show in a couple of weeks, which is kind of cool.
5: Yeah, he's living it up. He loves it here.
4: I'll bet he does.
5: Yeah.
4: Because he heard of ranch dressing. That's it.
5: A lot of them come from Pennsylvania because Cam knows most of the coaches and the colleges in Pennsylvania. But we have kids from California, from Ohio, from obviously Maine, Virginia, Maryland, mostly East Coast, but not exclusively.
4: Mm-hmm.
5: Yeah, and they're either recruited by Cam and the coach, Nick, or they are recommended by their college coaches.
4: Okay, and to play, and they have a full schedule.
5: Totally. They have 6 games a week, which means they don't hang around a lot. They don't hang at your house a lot. They just come home exhausted and sleep and shower and occasionally do laundry, occasionally share a meal with you, but they are going 6 days a week.
4: And Cam has them pretty much either they're practicing or playing.
5: Yes, or on a bus.
4: Or on a bus, mm-hmm. Or this week they're with the kids.
5: Yes, some of them work with the camp and help the kids. Mm-hmm. Yeah, and some of them do other things like baseball, hitting, training, personal training on that.
4: Okay.
5: Yep.
4: That's so much fun. And so you don't have to wash their uniforms?
5: No, the team does their uniforms. They only use your washer and dryer for occasional, their own personal laundry.
4: Okay. So do they come with a car?
5: Yes, most of them do. If they don't, we pair them up with a player who has a car or we put them in walking distance of the stadium.
4: Okay, so you're really attentive to that. So how do you, when Cam tells you we're getting this kid, mm-hmm. What's his name, Connor Smith?
5: Mm-hmm.
4: Okay. I mean, he's been on the news. He's like doing a great job.
5: He stole home the other day.
4: Yes. Yes. And before the show, we were comparing some of the games that we were at just recently. And the last one was in the rain. We ended in the rain and it was so much fun. I talked about my grandboys who are, I'm thinking, we kind of lost sight of them for 30 seconds and we turn around the corner and they're in the rain, you know, just watching the players who were out there. They had taken their shirts off. They were just having the best time. So when you get the phone call, or Cam says you're getting Connor Smith. So do you call Connor or do you call his mom or her parents?
5: Well, first of all, as host director, I get a list of all the players that are going to come. And then
4: About when? Like, what's the...
5: Well, he starts recruiting right after the season ends. So, you know.
4: And some of the kids are repeats, I would...
5: Are repeats. Okay. Most of the repeats are local, so they don't need a host.
4: Mm-hmm.
5: But the kids that come from away aren't often repeats.
4: Mm-hmm.
5: So, yeah, I need to match up the kids with host families, and sometimes we put together players from the same college because a lot of the hosts host two players.
4: That makes sense.
5: And then, we just, you know, I have the players and the hosts fill out a questionnaire.
4: Okay.
5: So if a player says, I'm allergic to cats and dogs, I don't place them in a home with cats and dogs.
4: Right.
5: So those things are easy. They also let me know of allergies and things like that. One player requested to be with a young family. So I put him with a family that has three boys that love baseball. They eat, drink, and sleep baseball. So they were in heaven. You know, things like that. That's how we match them up.
4: Oh, that's great. And then eventually you connect with them.
5: Yes,
4: they fill out the questionnaire. Do they ask for like a pool in the backyard? I'd like a
5: I haven't
4: a pool
5: had that request
4: a
5: yet.
4: Sauna, please, in my home.
5: Good luck.
4: Yes.
5: I haven't had that request, but no, they we have a meeting sometime in the spring with all the hosts, the potential hosts. Mm-hmm. And
4: how many are there?
5: This year there's about a dozen.
4: Okay.
5: Yeah. This year is huge in that almost half the team is from away.
4: Mm-hmm.
5: So I've had to place like 25 people. Last year we only had to place 13.
4: Okay. Wow.
5: So it's a big difference. I had to get a lot of new hosts and pretty much, you know, beg people to let us use their empty bedroom.
4: Yeah.
5: But we have a meeting with all the hosts on Zoom, and then we try to put together a meeting with the parents, the players, and the hosts to just kind of get questions answered, mm-hmm. like what do they need to bring, you know,
4: right.
5: all these kinds of things.
4: Because
5: mm-hmm. a lot of them have never been on a summer league before, and a lot of them have never left home before. So I have one that has finished 1 year of college and one that has just gotten out of high school and is ready to go to college. So,
4: oh, my goodness.
5: Yeah.
4: So all not young, not old enough to have any alcohol. So that must make it a lot.
5: Most of them, right.
4: Yeah. Easier.
5: Oh, yeah. That's good. It's a good.
4: That's a good thing. Exactly.
5: Yeah. Even though I like it when they hang out together. And that's one of the things I've tried to do with the hosts and with the hosted players is get them to congregate together and kind of when a team hangs out together, I think they play better.
4: They
5: together.
4: Absolutely do.
5: And so I have seen that this year and mm-hmm. it makes me really happy.
4: Do the local kids kind of pick up the...
5: I was asking them to at the beginning and I think sometimes they do, but usually, you know, they go home at the end of the day
4: mm-hmm.
5: and these guys go to a home where they don't really know the people that they're living with. So this year, like the guy that's staying at my house, Robbie, he'll come home, take a quick shower, and then say, hey, we're all going to hang out at so-and-so's house. And he'll go pick up, you know, Bryce from South Africa who doesn't have a car so that they can hang together. So it's all working out really well.
4: It just kind of fell into place.
5: Yeah.
4: It falls into place.
5: Yeah.
4: So when there are issues, what might those issues be?
5: You know, we haven't really had many issues. The players have a code of conduct that they sign before they can come here. So they're
4: with the team.
5: With the team.
4: Which of course relates to the host family.
5: Yes, it relates to being hosted, but also, I mean, their coach at college is the one who will find out if there's a problem.
4: Oh.
5: So they're on their best behavior, honestly.
4: Okay.
5: And, you know, there's been minor, you know, minuscule things like, oh, he leaves, you know, dishes in the sink.
4: Mm-hmm.
5: I mean, that's all solved with a conversation.
4: Okay.
5: So I haven't really had many.
4: Do each family have their own? Of course, I'm asking this, but I think I know the answer. Each family kind of has their own, I'm going to say, family house rules.
5: Yes. Each family is totally, you know, good having their own rules,
4: mm-hmm.
5: whether, you know, whatever they do.
4: So my house, you don't wear shoes.
5: Right.
4: We're a
5: shoeless
4: house.
5: You can do that. You mm-hmm. can, yes, definitely.
4: So leave your shoes at the door.
5: Yeah.
4: Come on in.
5: Yeah.
4: Mm-hmm. We have a dog.
5: Yep.
4: Even though
5: some of the players walk the host's dogs for them, I have heard this year. So
4: I'm sure that's great. They have some private time. They can be on the phone while they're walking the dog.
5: Right, right.
4: Yep.
5: Yeah. So basically, the players just want a place to crash. And for as a host family, we hope to make the players comfortable so that they feel like they can crash and be themselves and be, if they want, by themselves.
4: Right.
5: But also that it's like a home. It's not like they're going to a hotel or a dorm or something where they're on their own.
4: Do they have their own TV? Well, they have their phones. But
5: sometimes
4: they do,
5: and they can use the host TV. I mean, the hosts are pretty open about all that stuff.
4: Okay.
5: Usually, you know, I've seen them with a monitor and hook up whatever they stream or whatever.
4: Yeah, that's right. Exactly. Yeah. Oh, my God. And so, and they're usually, you know, they have obviously their own bed, their own room.
5: Yes.
4: So, is that a host, requirement?
5: Yeah. The requirements to host are to have a bedroom with a door, access to a bathroom, but it doesn't have to be a private bathroom, access to laundry, and access to the fridge and kitchen.
4: So you can't lock the fridge.
5: No. No, they need room because they, you know, have their own stuff and they can share with us. I mean, every host is different about food, but I have a host that makes them breakfast every day, but that isn't me. And she's showing me up, actually.
4: I was just going to say, the kids go, hey, my host mom.
5: I know. And some have their own kitchen, too. So, you know, it depends. Each house is different.
4: Oh, my goodness. Yeah. And they must bring, they probably have their own, some of their own food.
5: Yeah, they bring their own snacks mostly. I mean, they get fed mostly at the field.
4: They do. They have amazing food. If you really want a good time and just a fun family, very inexpensive, quintessential New Hampshire experience, just go to Holman Stadium. I think it's $12-$13 for the show, for the game. And the food is delicious. Thursdays is usually half beer. Tuesdays and Thursdays, even better. And you were saying before the show that, and we talked about sort of the gifts that the kids, I don't mean physical gifts. I just mean the experiences / gifts that they offer to your family, wherever they come from. I mean, there's so many things that you must learn about them.
5: Absolutely. And it's lasting friendships. And even if, you know, it's a guy who doesn't answer texts, I have had lasting relationships with the parents.
4: Okay.
5: So my first player who was here four years ago, he's getting married in October. I keep in touch with his mom, you know.
4: Oh, how cool. Mm-hmm. How cool. Yeah, Cam still talks about his host family that, because he's not from around here.
5: Right.
4: So he's very close with his host family. Yeah, that he was here with years ago prior to his marriage and now new baby.
5: Mm-hmm.
4: Oh, my goodness. So, that's it. That's all you need. So how about an age?
5: Oh, in a parking space. You need room for them to park. Sorry.
4: Okay. Oh, at your home.
5: At your home.
4: Okay. But you don't get a parking space at when you go to the games, which I think should be a requirement.
5: No, that's fine. No, we get free tickets, though. That's pretty
4: good. That is pretty good.
5: Mm-hmm.
4: For season tickets for the game. Yeah. But you don't get free beer and hot dogs.
5: No.
4: No. You have to pay for your beer and hot dogs and delicious hamburgers.
5: It's
4: That's for sure. It's okay. It's awesome. Good. So, you were saying before the show that you, your family has an extra special Silver Knights fan, and a shout out.
5: Yes.
4: To your mother-in-law,
5: Mary Powell.
4: Mary Powell, shout! I hope you're listening, Mary, because she's been glowing about what a big fan you are. And you want to talk about your mother-in-law a little bit?
5: Sure. She's 102. She loves coming to the games. She pays attention more than most people that are in the stadium and knows, you know, what's going on and who scored what and who did what and who's up at bat. Oh, is that Robbie? Yes, that's Robbie. And yeah, so she's awesome. And it's so easy access for us to bring her. She just walks
4: that's
5: right
4: it.
5: In and we have to chase her into the stadium.
4: Yeah. Oh, yes, because you open the door, you literally walk right in.
5: Right.
4: And you can get, you know, a couple of stairs and you're at your seat.
5: Even on hot days when I don't necessarily feel like going, she's ready to go. And when you see her all dressed up, she's ready and we're going.
4: Okay. You're going to the game. You better drive her because she is ready. And what a gift for the two boys that you have with you to get to, one, live with a 102-year-old woman. And just to be able to appreciate what kind of a combined family is, kind of a generational family.
5: Yeah, we have everybody. We have her. We have obviously my husband and I, and my daughter still lives at home. She's 24, just out of college. So it's a mixed family for sure.
4: Yeah. Oh my. And she goes to the games. Your daughter?
5: She works a lot, so she's not always available to go to the games.
4: But she does go when she can go, of course. Yes. Was she there when you threw out the first pitch?
5: Oh, yeah. Both my kids were there.
4: Because it was a big deal. Did you call the family and say, this is the day I'm going to?
5: Mm-hmm.
4: Yeah.
5: Yeah. And we got a suite and we were up in a luxury suite and they were all cheering very loudly for like the funniest thing that I ever did.
4: That you still do you have pictures?
5: Oh yeah.
4: Oh, that's awesome. So we had an experience with one of the suites, and I just have to say, I think what are there three suites?
5: No, there's four or five.
4: Mm-hmm. Okay, and that and what a fun time. My daughter, for the 10-year-old who's at camp right now, he wanted his birthday for his, this is kind of going to be his last quote big birthday was he was going to be he's 10. And he wanted to do a suite at the Silver Knights. Well, first he wanted a game at the Silver Knights, and he wanted all his friends. So she thought, well, let me explore doing the suite. Which, and the kid she worked with was absolutely lovely. They get everything all figured out, and she had 43 people, and they fed them until they couldn't eat any more food. The game was a riot. It was a blast, and the kids they're all watched. So they got, I'm going to say they probably got another 20 fans just between the parents and the kids that all literally watched this the entire game. And then there's all those, there's other things for the kids to do. There's the little sideshow there that the kids get to do, like basketball.
5: There's mini golf over there now, usually a bouncy house or something.
4: Yeah.
5: And occasionally there's a game truck over on the other side, on the first base side.
4: Okay. Mm-hmm. Wow. And then the baseball players in between innings do very silly things with the kids. They do the dizzy bat contest. They do the pull.
5: Tug of war.
4: The tug of war. Thank you. Yes, the tug of war, which is always hilarious. And then they do this thing. This is for the big grasshopper who's listening. He told me to ask you. The one thing that they do, which is they do this little weird dance thing. She's laughing.
5: In the middle of the sixth inning, the whole team comes out and does this little routine that I don't know where it came from, but it's a big favorite among fans.
4: It is. And they just line up, kind of looking at each other, and they just kind of jog in place.
5: Yeah, and if they don't know it, they get yelled at, so they have to learn that little routine when they get here.
4: Because everybody expects, they know that's coming.
5: Mm-hmm.
4: Exactly. And then the run the bases.
5: The kids can run the bases after many of the games.
4: Yes.
5: Yep.
4: And then sometimes they do the run the bases with some of the, not the bases, but run the track with on a dirt bike or something.
5: It used to be a bike race, right?
4: A bike race,
5: I haven't seen that this year.
4: Okay, I think we saw it once.
5: They also have this thing in one of the innings where they give the kids these giant toothbrushes and they run around and clean off the bases.
4: That's right.
5: Sponsored by a dentist.
4: Yes, they do.
5: It's cute.
4: It's very cute. Yes. Oh, my goodness. And I know one year our boys were part of the I think it was a contest. They had to guess the name of the Silver Knight mascot, which is very funny. And I forget, what is the name of the Silver Knight?
5: Noble.
4: Noble, because he's a knight.
5: Yep.
4: He's a knight, yes.
5: Yeah, they do a little thing called Are You Smarter Than a silver knight.
4: Oh,
5: too,
4: that's
5: that
4: great.
5: Some of the kids win.
4: That's all. Oh, thank goodness. And then there's fireworks.
5: Every Friday home game, after the game, there's fireworks. So you can just stay in your seats and you get the perfect view. And they're good fireworks.
4: They come up quick. They're mm-hmm. not, you know, as soon as the game is over, up they
5: yep.
4: come. And
5: the lights go down.
4: The lights go yep. down. That's right. Even the night of the rain, it had just stopped raining enough that they lit those off and people were so that waited and stayed mm-hmm. were so happy. The only thing they did was they closed down all the food. So there's yeah. no food, no drink.
5: Yeah, they closed the food at the end of the seventh inning.
4: Oh,
5: I
4: is
5: think.
4: That? Yeah. Well, I think it was the seventh and a half. So that, yeah, as soon as that happened, the rain was like, okay, let's get it cleaned up. Oh my goodness. And they got that tarp out there pretty quick too.
5: Yeah.
4: So.
5: Yeah.
4: So are you good, getting good enough now that you can call balls and strikes?
5: I have great seats, so yes. And I can disagree with the umpire all I want.
4: Are you close enough that you can yell at the umpire?
5: I could if I were
4: no, you
5: so
4: like,
5: inclined.
4: You leave that to your mother-in-law. Mary is the one
5: yes,
4: yelling at
5: she
4: the,
5: would.
4: At the ump. That is not a ball. That was a strike. Oh, that's amazing. And I'm trying to think what else the... So I asked ChatGPT, what would be some funny things to... Do you have ChatGPT?
5: I don't use it.
4: Oh, my goodness. What would be some funny things to ask the host parent for an athlete? And it said, what would be the first thing that you would do? What would you lock up before they come, such as the fridge? but you're saying no, because they...
5: Nothing. I absolutely don't have anything I would lock up. There's no, I mean, they just...
4: They're too busy.
5: They're focused on baseball. They don't really... explore your house all that much. They just go, they know the path to their room and to the bathroom.
4: And the fridge.
5: And the fridge.
4: And that's it.
5: Yeah. And sometimes a fridge late at night, you know.
4: Oh, that's true.
5: Their second dinner.
4: Oh, that's,
5: or third dinner.
4: Right. Because they're burning off a lot of
5: they
4: calories
5: do.
4: Running
5: they
4: around.
5: Do. Yeah.
4: yeah. And doing that. Like I said, camp keeps them pretty busy, I'm sure. And in terms of their walk-on, do they have personal walk-on music?
5: I believe they do, but I can't always hear it.
4: Oh, I can hear it. Sometimes I'm thinking that, oh, that's their walk-on song?
5: I know, yeah.
4: So we were teasing the grandkids on what their walk-on song would be. So they're already, in their mind, they're already practicing their walk-on, walk-off song.
5: That's awesome.
4: Isn't that fun? That's really cool. So they must be, they're more than halfway through.
5: Yeah, they're halfway through.
4: Yeah. And then there's an all-star game coming up, right?
5: Yes, and we're hosting here in Nashua.
4: We are, yes. I think
5: and there's
4: we'll
5: going to be a home run derby at 4:30 on Tuesday, the 21st, I believe it is.
4: July 21st.
5: Yep.
4: Okay.
5: And a home run derby with some famous Red Sox players.
4: Okay.
5: And the game itself is at 6, and it consists of... the best players from the whole Futures League. So all the teams that we play against, they're going to send their best players and our best players and have a game against each other. So even some of our players will be playing against each other that game.
4: Oh, that will be fun.
5: Yeah.
4: So the most important question is, will Monkey Boy be there?
5: Yes.
4: So have you met Monkey Boy?
5: Not in person. I've seen him.
4: You've seen him as Monkey Boy.
5: Mm-hmm.
4: Yes, which is such an enigma. I just so because he retired last year. It was such a big deal. And then he unretired
5: yeah.
4: this year.
5: Yeah, he was here last year. He made an appearance.
4: He did.
5: Or two, yeah.
4: Yep, yep. And it was, one of the last games. It was this. They made a big deal.
5: Yeah, yeah.
4: This is
5: it was a
4: be,
5: big deal.
4: Yeah, he was retiring and then he decided not to retire. So from yeah. the Lowell not the Lowell Spinners. From the Lowell, what's the Lowell team name? The new team that
5: Spinners.
4: Spinners.
5: Yeah.
4: Okay. So they have Dog Man.
5: Mm-hmm.
4: Have you met? We met Dog Man, or
5: I saw him
4: the other day.
5: Yeah.
4: Yeah, he's a big deal.
5: He's a big deal there.
4: Yeah. Yeah. Does he come to every Lowell game? He must.
5: I don't know,
4: think.
5: But I'm guessing
4: he's like
5: yes.
4: sold a. He's got such a history. You can look him up. Dog Man from Lowell, and he's got this really long resume of what he's done as Dog Man, which is pretty impressive. So he has a big personality. He was all over the stadium, which is, and we sat not far from them. So, yeah. Anyway, and I think that the stadium, we talked about this before the show, is so manageable. Like the kids, our grandkids, 7 and 10. So, you keep your eye on them. But now that they know the stadium so well, right, that they say, we're going over here.
5: You
4: can see them from anywhere that you sit.
5: Yes.
4: Exactly. Mm-hmm. Yep. So
5: I've seen families go, okay, but after this inning, you come back. Or you can go, but you have to be in my eyesight. And the kids are looking back all the time.
4: All the time.
5: Yeah.
4: That's right. And if they want to get autographs, this is so funny to watch. They have the spot where they stand with their balls right at the dugout. And the kids just grab the balls and sign away.
5: Yep. And it's something for kids that are playing in college where there's not a whole lot of people watching college baseball games live. You know, maybe their parents or, a few local people. But when they come here and people ask for their autograph, that's a big deal for them. I think it's great.
4: That's awesome. And there, I heard that the Holman games from all the Futures League, we are the third most attended, which is fabulous for Holman Stadium.
5: Yes.
4: Yes.
5: It's a good take.
4: It absolutely. Yeah. It is a gift for sure. So, so what else can you think of in terms of the players, like what they have kind of brought to you and some of the families?
5: Well, I personally did not know a lot about baseball. I know some of the rules now that I never knew. And I also didn't know, my kids are not like big athletes like these guys are. Mm-hmm. First of all, they're big.
4: They are big.
5: And they work out and they lift and they do everything all day long, including, batting practice and playing the game. Mm-hmm. So they're consumed with that. So I don't recognize some of the things in their laundry.
4: Yes.
5: So they brought that. And when they come home and they have had a good game, or even if they haven't had a good game but did something good, I love to say, hey, that was great that you did. And I think they appreciate that a little bit.
4: Of course, they know you go to the games.
5: Yes. Oh, and I yell and we cheer for them, and all the host families cheer for their guys just as if they were their family, because they're here by themselves.
4: Uh-huh.
5: They don't have family here. I mean, sometimes they come visit for the one weekend or something, but yeah, we cheer for them loud.
4: And just, is there the one woman with a bell?
5: It's not a host, okay, but she's a season ticket holder.
4: Oh, she's a season, yes, we hear her, mm-hmm, from no matter where you are. But she's a big fan.
5: Oh, yeah. There's a lot of season ticket holders. And as host families, we've gotten to know them because we see them there every week. There's a group that's right behind us that's all very senior citizens. I mean, they're in their 80s and they're there every single game. Yeah.
4: It's just so charming.
5: Yeah. It's
4: everything
5: a good community.
4: About it.
5: Yeah.
4: Yes. The Silver Knights community. Does it get bigger or smaller?
5: I don't really know.
4: Okay. Yeah. So, like, for you, as you sort of get to know more and more people.
5: Yeah, it's gotten much bigger since I've been doing this.
4: Yeah.
5: Definitely.
4: Definitely. Sure. Especially for you and your family. Is your husband as into it as you are?
5: Yes, he comes as often as he can. He's happy to have these guys.
4: Did he play baseball?
5: No. He's a triathlete.
4: Oh, he's a triathlete.
5: Which is way different. Yeah.
4: Okay. Yeah, no, he's...
5: Different skill set.
4: Different skill set, yeah. Well, and baseball is such a team sport.
5: Yes.
4: As opposed to, competing by yourself.
5: Right.
4: Yeah. And I think that has such a different aspect to your development, because you're a team player.
5: Definitely.
4: You have
5: That's
4: no,
5: huge.
4: Yeah. I mean, it teaches so many different... Mm-hmm. values that you're that these kids are going to use. Think about that. That these kids are going to use through their whole life. They're going to use. I mean, being with a family that you don't really know that, yeah. but yet you're. There are certain, you know, certain levels you have to be polite. You have to ask what you need and want. You have to, you know, be
5: communicate.
4: Communicate. Thank you. Exactly. You have to communicate what you want. Yeah. Exactly. Yeah.
5: Like I don't need to know what they're doing every day as a host, but I need to know, like, if they're not going to come home. Oh, I'm going to drive home and see my family for a weekend. Okay, I just need to know so I don't

0: the scouts are in the stands?
1: I don't know.
0: Yeah, I don't either. Because there are some, because where we sit, that there's definitely some folks that are look like they're
1: with notebooks.
0: With notebooks.
1: And if it's a pitcher, do they have like a speed gun?
0: That's right.
1: So at the All-Star game, you should go because there are a lot of scouts there.
0: Are there? Yes. Yes. I know PJ absolutely has been begging his mom to go.
1: I went last year. They held it in Worcester at Polar Park. And I sat near, like behind home plate where they were all sitting. And they are literally with their speed guns and notebooks taking notes as each kid comes up to pitch or to do whatever. I mean, you could tell who they were.
0: That's a lot of pressure.
1: I know.
0: Yeah.
1: First of all, to make it to the All-Star game is a lot.
0: How do you get, do you know how you get chosen?
1: No, I
0: definitely
1: don't.
0: A question for Cam.
1: It's got to be your statistics.
0: Good. Because this whole game is statistical. Yeah.
1: Yeah.
0: Yes. I think there's that movie. I know the Big Grasshopper, if you're listening, you type in the movie, because Moneyball, is that it? I think he'll type, because like basically that's what it is. It's the whole thing. And so you have to know your math. I think it's like know your math if you're going to play baseball. Absolutely. And this, the thing about baseball, unlike other games, and as because you've been to enough games now, I'm sure that each game has a different rhythm and a different pace. And it's not like basketball where it's, you know, it's an hour and a half game, you know, whatever, periods or quarters. You can be like with your mother-in-law, you can be there until 10, 11 o'clock at night. And the game starts at 6:03.
1: Right.
0: So depending.
1: Yeah. Each game does definitely have its own pace. And rhythm and just overall feel. And yeah, I mean, we've had games where at seven innings, if there's a 10-point lead,
0: that's right,
1: it's the mercy rule and everybody can go home.
0: Yes, yes, exactly.
1: And we've had games where there's, an extra inning, the 10th inning, and if it's still tied, they have to go to a home run derby, which is another thing that I never knew existed, but it's in college ball.
0: That's right. Sure. I was going to say there are definitely different rules for probably summer/college ball. Absolutely. And then with baseball, with the other so special part about baseball is that there's such, they call it generational bonding, that, you know, you like the team. I mean, your parents liked, or your family supported. So it's something that just kind of follows through your family. Oh, I was a Red Sox fan from way back. I mean, if you travel and you wear a Red Sox hat, it's fascinating how many people will make eye contact or will say something. Hey, how are they doing? Or some other.
1: Yep. And speaking of generational, a lot of the players, their parents have played baseball.
0: Really?
1: So, yeah. So that's something that just I never realized before either.
0: How generational it is. Look at all you're learning. Pretty soon you'll be coaching.
1: Oh, yeah. That's so funny.
0: That's great. And you must love this.
1: I enjoy the whole thing. The boys, they're so, I mean, young men, they're really fun. I mean, I don't think there's a grumpy one on the team. When I go down and say hi to the guys, I just want to check, how are my hosted guys doing? Good. I check on my host. But I just think it's something that adds to my life. It's not work to me.
0: Yeah.
1: It's fun.
0: Yeah. And well, in feng shui, we talk about that there are energy givers and energy takers. I mean, things, lots of different. And so I think with this, there's such, you're receiving so much good energy from them, youth for one thing,
1: yes,
0: and just watching how, you know, and feeling good about society because, I mean, as you know, turn the TV on and there's just, you know, so many things to, quote, worry about, but not these kids. These kids are just being kids and they're just playing All-American baseball, yes. trying to, I mean, do you think they're all trying to get into the professional, the big leagues? Or
1: some are. And we have had players that have been drafted right.

0: off the field.
1: Oh, wow.
0: Yeah.
1: Oh, my goodness. So I predict that you're going to be doing a baseball, like stadium. You're going to go to all the different stadiums.
0: A tour throughout America.
1: A tour, yeah. Mm-hmm. What do you think?
0: I don't know.
1: Check out all the different...
0: If I did that, it would be minor league teams because I like the names. Like, to me, the funniest name of a minor league team is the Toledo Mud Hens. I was traveling for work years ago, and there I was in Ohio, and the Toledo Mud Hens were playing, and I had to go because that's the funniest name I ever heard.
1: That's right. And how did they do? Do you remember?
0: I don't remember. It was very many years ago.
1: That's great. But the Silver Knights, that's a great name.
0: And yeah, that's a good name.
1: I know they've changed their logo a few times.
0: Mm-hmm.
1: Yep. And so... So we had to ask which each logo is. And no matter who, you know, like any question can be asked from either the staff or the players. Mm-hmm. Everyone knows. They know the history of Holman Stadium because it has quite the history. The history of Holman Stadium is so important. It's important to baseball. It's important to Nashua.
0: I've been asked many times what is the significance of Gate City? Why is Nashua called Gate City? Do you know?
1: I do not. Are you going to? Wow, look at this.
0: Well, I think it's because Nashua is the gateway to the White Mountains, into the rest of New Hampshire.
1: It certainly is. Yeah, that's right.
0: And we do have a couple of gate companies here, but right. I don't think that's it.
1: Yes, I grew up in Salem, Mass, with the Witch City.
0: Oh, yeah.
1: So there's a lot of witch-related. Mm-hmm. That's great. Yeah, that is a good question, the Gate City. Yeah. So, and the parents are, you don't really have much contact with the parents after you make the general arrangements.
0: Yes, I kind of do.
1: Yeah. And the kids know that you connect with their parents.
0: Oh, yeah, absolutely. Yeah. And I'll have a parent text me random questions. Like one day the game wasn't on a schedule to be on that FCBL network for TV.
1: Mm-hmm.
0: And so I checked on it when I got there, and yes, it was, and I texted back. And
1: okay.
0: So, stuff like that. And
1: they're not asking what my kids are eating. Are they eating enough? Are they?
0: Sometimes.
1: You're like, I don't know.
0: Sometimes. But it's just like, I mean, if your kid was away at another family's house, you would be in contact as well.
1: I was a camp nurse.
0: Oh.
1: You know.
0: Boy.
1: Yes, I was. For kids, for sleepaway camp, it was a camp for boys for a few years. Yes, it was quite the experience. But they were little. So, well, from like 7 to 17,
0: yeah.
1: So they're all different ages. But so, yeah, I know what parents were calling and asking. So it's like, oh, my goodness. So hopefully they're not calling you, asking you all those
0: questions. No, they're
1: about...
0: pretty good. It's usually just a random question.
1: Yeah.
0: Yeah.
1: Because
0: what's the address so I can send them a can I send an Amazon package? Of course.
1: Of course you can. Yes, it's safe. It's safe here in Nashua.
0: Yeah.
1: You're good.
0: It'll sit on my doorstep all day.
1: That's right. Oh my, and I'm sure the kids love that.
0: Oh, yeah.
1: Home. Do you think they get homesick?
0: Sometimes.
1: Do they tell you?
0: No.
1: No.
0: My guy that I just got, he was concerned about being away from home. But my other guy that I have took him right under his wing and introduced him. And he met another guy that's going to go to the same college. They're both going to be freshmen. So they're kind of hanging out. It's all good.
1: It's all good.
0: I think he's good.
1: Yeah. Yeah. He's not worried about home anymore.
0: I don't think so.
1: Or home cooked food. But they're so used to eating baseball food, hot dogs and hamburgers, I'm sure.
0: They love the baseball food.
1: They do.
0: I'm like, you're not sick of it yet? Nope.
1: And the chicken tenders are like amazing. Aren't they good?
0: Yes.
1: Oh, my goodness. So folks should know, I should just reiterate, I'm talking with Joyce Powell. She is the host mom for the Silver Knights, the baseball team here in Nashua, the Nashua Silver Knights. And she does have an email address, which is hostmom@nashuasilverknights.com. And if you are interested in hosting a student next year, get on the list.
0: Yes,
1: right?
0: Please.
1: And you don't do a home inspection, do you?
0: I do.
1: Oh, I take it all back. Joyce will come to your home.
0: I just want to make sure that there's a space for the kid and that there's a parking space and that there's laundry in the building and that there's Wi-Fi and stuff like that. That's
1: okay. So maybe what?
0: I don't judge.
1: Half an hour. She doesn't judge. She just has a checklist. Yes. And she just goes through the checklist.
0: Yeah, 15 minutes. That's max.
1: Oh, that's awesome. Mm-hmm. Yes. And do the parents have to go through, what do you call it? Oh, my God. I'm blanking
0: like
1: on
0: a background check.
1: Background check. Thank you. Yes.
0: Yes. We did last year. I can't even recall if we did it this year. But, yeah, there's some sort of thing that the league has.
1: The league wants. Yeah. Sure. Mm-hmm. Right. The and they're part of the future, what's called the Futures League.
0: Yes.
1: Yeah. So that's good. That's another interesting point. And so if you are interested in doing that, you need a room, a space for the kids to park, a fridge for them to be able to put their food in, laundry. What was the other? Parking spot. I got that one. Bedroom.
0: Yep. Access to a bathroom. That's
1: and
0: it.
1: Access to a bathroom, of course. Yeah.
0: The shower a lot.
1: And a key to the house. Yeah. And a key, right? However they get into the house.
0: Mm-hmm.
1: And you can have a dog or a cat, but that's fine. Because some kids will be okay. Some kids won't be.
0: Yeah, most of them are okay.
1: Yeah, to have a dog or a cat. And probably the next big game coming up is July 21st, right? And it's
0: the All-Star game.
1: How fun is that? Oh, my goodness. And does it start at 6, did you say?
0: I think so. So
1: that's all right. Everything is on their website. It's so easy. Nashua Silver Knights. Mm-hmm. Yeah. So, and what did you call it? The Home Run Derby?
0: Yes, the Home Run Derby is at 4:30.
1: Okay. Good. 4:30. All right. Get that. Big Grasshopper, get that on the calendar. Get that on the family calendar.
0: We also have a couple of special things coming up. There's the Granite State Showdown, which is a game on July 13th, which is next Monday. It's against Keene State, which is... another New Hampshire team, but they're in a different league.
1: Oh,
0: so it's the same thing, a college league, but we don't usually play them. So it's kind of an exhibition game.
1: Oh, that's fun.
0: Mm-hmm.
1: Oh, very nice.
0: Yeah.
1: Wow. Like the Spartans, if you follow the drum course, the Spartans, they did their exhibition. That was, shout out to the Spartans. They did a great job. They're going to have a fun year. So, and they also marched in the, they were in the parade in Westford, actually.
0: I saw their schedule. It's pretty extensive. They did like 4 different things in one day.
1: Did you see that? Yeah. That was amazing. They were all over the place. Talk about being on a bus all day in 100-degree weather, huh? Oh, my Lord. Wow. So you're going to do this next year?
0: I hope so.
1: Yes. God willing,
0: God
1: as we
0: willing,
1: say.
0: Yeah.
1: Yeah. Yeah, that's great. And one or two kids. And you need somewhere around a dozen to a dozen and a half families.
0: Yeah, we've had more families this year than ever. And
1: needed.
0: You know why? It's because having more players from away gets you a better team because you get to pick more of the top cream of the crop from all the different colleges. So this year we like doubled the amount of players from away. And therefore, I had to double the amount of hosts.
1: That's right.
0: So, yeah, I'm always looking for new hosts. Because, for some reason, some of the hosts can't do it every year.
1: And I'll put that information up again on the Facebook page so that folks will know. And do you have your own? I think it's just under hosted player. I can't remember where it is on the website. But it's easy to find.
0: Yes, it's on the website. Yeah. And you can always ask me any questions.
1: Yes.
0: Host mom. At NashuaSilverKnights.com.
1: Do you get many emails?
0: A couple. A few.
1: Yeah, every day?
0: No, not every day.
1: Not every day? Mm-hmm. That's okay. That's probably good. Better.
0: Yeah.
1: Yeah. And do you give out your phone number? No, you don't have to do it.
0: I will if somebody's interested. Okay. I always give it. Yeah, my own.
1: Right. So, they have to contact you first.
0: Yeah.
1: And then you make a time to come out and meet with them.
0: Sure.
1: Bring your checklist. Like you're the real estate people. Are you moving? No, we're trying to host a student. Right. And in return for hosting a student, you get a stipend.
0: Yep.
1: Let's see if I can remember at least 4 things that you said that you get, even though I have. You get a stipend. You get season tickets for the family.
0: Yes.
1: You get a special acknowledgement one night, right? You get
0: on the field,
1: on
0: recognition
1: field. Oh my goodness. You don't get parking. You don't get beer and hot dogs. Let me see, what else am I missing? Oh my goodness, look at that world.
0: You get a couple of extra special events like free cookouts and a suite and a couple nights.
1: All right.
0: Stuff like that.
1: Joyce, this was a blast.
0: This was fun. Thank you for having me.
1: Oh my goodness. And so in a couple weeks, we're going to do more Silver Knives. We're actually going to have hopefully a player or at least another mom. So see what it's like from her perspective. And good luck. And probably, I'm sure we'll see you at the games.
0: All right, good.
1: Give you a shout out. I'll yell Grasshopper, Joyce, and you'll know who it is. Grasshoppers, hopefully we'll see you at the game on the 21st. Enjoy the Silver Knights and beautiful weather today and this week. Take care.

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1: The NASCAR Cup Series returned to Chicagoland Speedway for the first time since 2019 for a race under the lights on Independence Day weekend. 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
2: Down to the line, green flag goes in the air, and the Chicagoland fans come to their feet. The Aero 400 is underway. Takes the green and white checkered flag from Brett Dalton on top of the flag stand, and William Byron will win stage number one.
3: Trouble, turn number four. Kyle Larson will spin to the bottom of the racetrack, losing it on his own. Everybody trying to jump on the binders and will.
4: Trouble in turn number three. The Tyler Rennick car is very slow. There is smoke coming out of that machine. He's trying to limp his way to pit road.
2: Byron will sweep the first two stages of the Aero 400.
3: Chum is in the water for Christopher Bell off turn number four. He'll take the high lane while Briscoe used the lane down low. The separation, three car lengths at the line. Bell is rolling with four laps remaining. Bell trying to get the momentum off the corner. Chase Briscoe, though, comes out of turn number four to the start-finish line. Chase Briscoe will win in the NASCAR Cup Series return to the Chicagoland Speedway.
1: Chase Briscoe held off a hard-charging Christopher Bell in the closing laps to secure the victory at Chicagoland. The Motor Racing Network will return Sunday, August 9th, with coverage of the Iowa Corn 350 powered by ethanol from Iowa Speedway at 2:30 p.m. Eastern Time.

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5: This is not a neocon thing. And by God, I'm one of, first off, the people who keep using that, I swear I'm going to shove a dictionary up your backside sideways, number one. I'm of the mindset that when you screw up, you get slapped hard, hard enough to make you scared to screw up again. That's how peace is achieved. Ta-da! Thank heavens, we're a country that has the best principles.
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7: Is 0.1%. A bull rider, that looks pretty dangerous. I mean, it's 0.1%. No, it's 5.2% is you don't make it. You should have told me you're an excellent reporter. You should have told me that years ago. Maybe I wouldn't have run. It's a very dangerous profession. No, I'm number one on the kill list for Iran. They're lovely people. I'm number one. So I don't know. I can't tell you that, but I don't really care because I'm doing my job and I'm doing it, I hope, better than anybody's ever done it because we have a country that's hot and really, really successful. But I mentioned it only because it's on the list. I mean, it came out. There was another list came out yesterday and I'm number one on, I like being number one on TikTok better, but I'm number one on the list for killing.
8: You know, in judicial ethics, the mere appearance of potential fraud is disqualifying. Same goes here. Whether or not there is widespread fraud occurring, there certainly could be. And it doesn't matter how many times you scream, there's no widespread fraud. A lot of people believe there is, and there's no way to actually validate it. This isn't just about whether or not fraud is swinging the election. The appearance of fraud already is swinging the election. People rightly have zero faith in this janky, inefficient system. They feel like their vote isn't being counted. They feel like illegal ballots are being cast, and they're not wrong to worry about it. There's literally no safeguards in place to prevent that from happening, and way too many openings for it to occur on a massive scale. You all saw how it was neck and neck with Karen Basura on election night, nearly double digits ahead of Nithya, just as the polling predicted.
9: Rahman fighting tears on election night, trailing Spencer Pratt by roughly 40,000 votes and about 10%.
5: This is the future of political messaging. I really feel like this is where a lot of Republicans, this is where they need to look in terms of how to talk about all of these issues. And I mean, he's been doing a good job. We're going to weave all of this together because there's a lot of stuff to touch on where it concerns New York and California and Democrats and who they're picking for midterms and Maine and Iran and POTUS and all of this, because everything from we're going to have a shift in terms of campaigning style, I think, and messaging. And even dealing with foreign policy, the way that POTUS talks about foreign policy, we're going to dive into all of this. Welcome to the show. Dana Lash with you. We're at the top of this first hour on Friday. And, of course, that was Spencer Pratt, who was robbed blind, by the way.
10: Yeah. So he's
5: robbed blind. Absolutely robbed blind. I don't know if you can ever have a fair election in Los Angeles, but what we want to make sure is that that doesn't go and extend to everywhere else. So to start off with, where do we start? I mean, do we want to get into elections? Or we just jump in. Let's just jump into Iran, because there's one outstanding issue here that I didn't touch on with you yesterday that now makes even more sense as we've learned more about this. Right. So yesterday, this was when did this come out? I think this was like the end of my third hour yesterday. And what ended up happening is, Air Force One, there was a swap. Remember how he had the Qatari plane? And he got this super bouged out Qatari jet. And that's one of the things that POTUS had. And they switched it from the new Qatari plane to the original presidential plane, the original Air Force One, when he was flying home on his way from Turkey. This was Wednesday. Now, immediately people were like, wait, that's really weird. Isn't that weird? It's kind of weird, isn't it? It's a little odd, really odd. It's a little weird. Why is he switching these planes out like this? He just got this bougie jet. My first thought was, so there is something wrong with it after all. That was my first thought. But they said it was a strategic distraction to keep him safe. Now, this is what we said yesterday. That was, you know, kind of the all of what we had. That is really odd, though, right? Why would they feel the need to switch jets? So the communications director said it's a new state-of-the-art aircraft. It was fitted with high-level security protocols because they were denying that there was any physical security factor. But then I read other analysis, though, that said, well, they don't have the anti-missile defense, etc., that the original Air Force One has, which that's kind of an issue. POTUS said, because it came out that there was apparently a, well, collusion or a plot to target him again by Iran. This isn't the first time that we've seen this as well from Iran either. And so this story, apparently he was warned through shared intelligence with Israel about a new Iranian plot to assassinate him. It was reported by the Wall Street Journal yesterday. And it's just this one, like, how many is this now? How many assassination plans has Iran had against POTUS? This is, they said, this is coming after the threat to kill Trump as revenge for the killing of Soleimani by U.S. forces back in 2020. And so they were referred to Trump's remarks at the NATO summit when he was in Turkey, and Trump had said, quote, they want to take out the U.S. leader, me. I'm on whatever list. I saw this morning and I'm on every single one of their lists. And so far, I guess I've been a bit lucky, but maybe that doesn't last very long. These are evil, sick people, and we have to root out that cancer. He says it's cancer because you got to cut it out early. That's the way I feel. So he traveled to Turkey on his new Qatari plane, but then he took the different Air Force. He took the different Air Force One home. And SecWar was also accompanying Trump He was told not to travel to Israel as planned shortly before Trump chose to switch planes. Now, they don't know if the Iranian threat extended to Hegseth or not. So it seemed as though there was a little bit of them trying to get more information out of this, but this is not the first time that this has happened. Not the second time. I mean, some of these attacks on POTUS, I mean, there's a lot of discussion as to whether or not it was, whether or not they were Iranian orchestrated. Because we know that they wanted to kill him for forever. So they switched it out, and he said he was number one on their kill list. Now, as it relates to, you know, what happens to that Qatari jet, I would assume that we're going to, there were reporters on the Qatari jet. It took a detour to the UK to go see troops, and they were asked to tour they were invited to tour the plane, which I thought is interesting too. They were asked to close the window blinds for the entire flight, suggesting that there was an attempt to obscure who was on board. Interesting. Kane, you're the master of tinfoil. You have a theory. What's your theory?
11: Thank you. Yeah, I think he's actually playing it safe like he should. I think it's pretty much that simple.
5: To even hide who's on the jet? Like they're going to send a drone up there?
11: Yeah. I mean, when you're wanting to mitigate a threat, you're going to do everything that's in your power to do it. And that's what I think he's doing.
5: Interesting. One of the things Lorraine noted as well, because the old plane had, you know, the anti-missile, had a whole bunch of stuff that was outfitted for it. Now, they did strip. I mean, they did go over the Qatari jet. I'm still weirded out by it, but they did go over the Qatari jet. But they could not. Now, what Lorraine says, they couldn't retrofit the flak dispersal on the Qatari plane. That makes sense if they didn't have that as a defensive, mechanism or ability on that jet. Man, I wouldn't be flying on that jet if they didn't have it. I want giant fists to pop out under the wings and just pound stuff out of the sky if they get near me.
11: But he has such an envoy with him, you know, with fighters and others.
5: Yeah, but still, you know what I mean? Like go gadget Hulk fists that just burst out of the side of the plane and punch other jets out of the sky. I'm saying, like, get the Israelis on that. You know, I thought they could do everything. Isn't that what Podcastistan says? Golly, for people that control everything, my gosh, they get attacked and they get targeted in even New York. I mean, for crying out loud. So I don't know. It's unsettling. And my first thought, because I get real petty, if they want to kill our leader, we'll kill yours back. Oh, we did. And we got his kid, the, you know what I'm going to say it. The burned up, one-legged, gay, possibly dead. Khamenei. No, I'm okay. No need to bless me. Khamenei. So as it pertains to Iran, some of the latest, Trump now says, because we started bombing the hell out of them again, and now Trump says, well, you know, now they want to talk. They're coming back to the table. Guys, I'm getting done with this. I'm getting done real quick. I don't want to talk anymore. You had the chance to talk. You had the chance to talk. This isn't diplomacy at this point. It's insanity. He had tweeted, well, he put it out on Truth Social. I don't know if you'd say that's a tweet, but he said, the Islamic Republic of Iran has asked us to continue talks. We have agreed to do so, but the U.S. has stated to them in no uncertain terms that the ceasefire is over. Thank you for your attention to this matter, President Donald J. Trump. So the ceasefire is over. It is an over ceasefire. That's it. We can't keep doing this back and forth, back and forth. The markets are freaking out. They're like, what is happening? What is happening to us? So the markets are going to get pupset. But we got to finish. We can't be doing this over and over and over again. You know what's going to happen? God help us all. We're going to get some lazy stooge in the White House in 28. And can you imagine the mess that this would be? Because you know they don't have the Franken beans to deal with this. They do not have the intestinal fortitude required to deal with this issue. It's going to take some BALLS. That's what it's going to take. I'm really worried about that, because can you imagine? This is what it was like with Obama Biden. I mean, you get like a super angry Iran, and then they decide to regroup. I don't want to have them. This is the closest we're ever going to get in our lifetimes, to be honest. I don't want them to regroup. So hopefully, but we're going to have more on this ceasefire. Also, Plattner. Oh, man. Who were the people vetting this guy? So the guy, the main activist, because there were a couple, But the main left-wing activist that recruited him to run for Senate had been barred from a previous Democratic congressional campaign after multiple complaints of sexual misconduct. We're going to have this story coming up. I know, when you think it can get crazier. Also, one other quick question as it relates to the Plantner stuff. I still kind of want the other stories. I need some summer reading. I want the other stories. Don't you want the other stories? I just want to encourage Democrats as much as possible to keep leaking about this guy. Go ahead and put it out there. All of his enemies. Go ahead and put all the nasty laundry out there. We definitely want to read all this stuff. We have a lot more on the way. We got headlines coming up. We're going to dive into some of the World Cup stuff because Morocco lost and then all of a sudden it's the Jews' fault and they started screaming it in the streets. I don't know, my friends. I don't know. 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

0: And now, all of the news you would probably miss. It's time for Dana's Quick Five.
1: This story is going to make you hate everything. It's going to make me hate. I already hate everything. Starbucks is paying their baristas to make TikToks. Yeah, they're doing it. They said that employee-generated content is quickly becoming one of the creator economy's fastest-growing marketing strategies. Yeah, I don't think so. Are they paying them extra to do this? Apparently. I mean, I got a million questions. It says that it looks like another influencer marketing campaign, but it's really a sign that brands are beginning to formalize employee-generated content as a core marketing strategy. People, if your boss at your coffee shop is asking you to make TikToks, get paid for that. Okay, know your worth, because they're literally just using you as a content farm for free marketing. So don't allow them to do that. That's ridiculous. A flight instructor jumped to his death during a lesson, leaving the student pilot to land the plane by herself. Holy wow. Argentinian flight instructor jumped out of the plane to his death in the middle of a flying lesson after telling his student, quote, "You know what you have to do," leaving her to handle this whole aircraft all by herself. This is crazy. 22 years old. She was able to land the plane, but good night. I can't imagine. Would you? I mean, how tragic is that? Would you want to fly again?
2: The hell was he doing?
1: No joke.
2: He jumped to his. Did he think he had a parachute? Like, was this a mistake?
1: No, I think he wanted to die.
2: Well, I'm just baffled.
1: And apparently they found his body during a search, like 15 minutes after the jump, and they were able to get it. But yeah, he was like. They said that she was very professional, maintained a very high level of training. She kept her emotions in check. She was very shaken, but she piloted the plane to the airfield and landed perfectly. So I think she's probably now going to pass. I think that's, wow, that is horrible. That's a real bad one. Let's see. Karen and Chad are the most judged first names in America. But wait, so Chad's a good thing, right? Isn't Chad like a compliment? I thought Chad was, yeah, that's what I thought. So, but apparently Donald and John are also frowned upon, but Karen and Chad are the worst. Like, Karen, I get it, because that name has been turned into something. Chad is supposed to be like a totally buff dude, I thought, or like a badass dude, right? A bus crashed into 12 cars in a building in Pikesville, leaving 35 people injured in what they're calling a mass casualty incident. This is horrible in Maryland. A bus, 12 vehicles, a building even in Baltimore County, 35 people were injured, two people trapped in the wreckage, but they did call it a mass casualty incident. They had medevac and shock trauma go teams responding to the scene. That's horrific. I mean, can you imagine that it sounds like it was during rush hour, because by the time everybody started getting there, some of the first responders, it was like, what, like 7 o'clock or something. So good heavens. And unusual earthquake off of Chicago's North Shore has rattled residents, according to NBC. There's an earthquake that had up there. They said it was a little choppy. They registered one. We got a lot more coming up. Stick with us. So if you've listened to me for any length of time, you know that I've talked about Human and Super Beats for years now. 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
22: Welcome back to the program. Dana Lash with you. And we are here at the top, actually, no, bottom of this first hour. Why do I keep winning? We're just at the top all the hours. I'm just going to say that every time we come back. We're at the top. It's at the top of the hour. It's what it is. So we've been discussing Iran, and we've also been discussing some of this other. Well, we got the Charlie Kirk trial. This is supposed to be the last day in the preliminary hearing for the trial. And you can hit up over at Substack, over at Chapter and Verse, because there's a really, Lorraine has a really good write-up of all of this that gets into it. What they're determining, basically to put it in layman's terms, they're looking at what's acceptable in terms of evidence and what's going to be admitted, what's how they're going to play it, because there's a lot of, obviously a lot of sensitive stuff in this. And they're making determinations about what is going to be shown in the courtroom and then to the public at large. And if it's just video shown in the courtroom, then they can, you know, have the audio that plays to the audience, because the Kirk family has very much wanted everything to be as absolutely as open and transparent as possible. And they wanted all of the information, everything to be visible, which I can understand, especially considering everything that's happened, you know, in the past several weeks of this, the months of this. I mean, it's been a year now, really. And so the, like I said, over at Substack, over at Chapter and Verse, we have daily write-ups. Lorraine has the write-ups, the preliminary hearing day 4. We'll have it day 5. They got into the ATF report. They got into evidence. Yesterday, we had on Matt Tardillo, who broke down a lot of the ballistic stuff with us because there were people who were saying, well, 30-06, cut it. I mean, despite the fact that, you know, I have a 30-06, my family, we have family hunts with 30-06. And you also have to consider the grain or load. You have to consider trajectory, because people were saying that, well, it was the exploding microphone that did it and not a, no, it wasn't a 30-06. But note that at no point in this preliminary hearing at all whatsoever has any of the defense, neither the defense nor the prosecution has brought up an exploding microphone. No one has talked about this. But then you have the candy slop out there that's like, well, that's just a Fed argument. That's just so dumb. It is. But they were arguing over how much of the furry trans partner, his interview would be, or his deposition would be shown in the courtroom. Now, one of the things that Lorraine noted today is because they've been talking about media violations. The defense yesterday, by the way, can I just say, I have never wanted to climb into my television and sucker punch an attorney before until I watched this defense attorney. This defense attorney, he's handled pretty high profile clients before. And this defense attorney gets up there and starts going after Erica Kirk. And I know I threw it in Slack yesterday, but it was a longer bit of video, but he got up there and saying, well, she can hold press conferences and that. And people were asking, well, when does Erica Kirk ever, Erica Kirk has never held a press conference. And then prosecution immediately, her attorneys hit back pretty quickly. So thank heavens. But this, it's crazy to see the hysteria and conspiracies around this hearing and the evidence, especially when the evidence is concrete, my friends. And I get a little indignant when I see people who don't even know our friend act like they're more upset than his widow and attack his family and they're acting like, well, we're just doing it to find answers. No, you're not. You're doing it because you're a desperate, pick me, soulless, hollow creature who is trying desperately to feel like you belong to something. It's pathetic and weak. And if I could deport you, I would. I have nothing nice to say about any of these people. And none of these people would dare say this stuff actually to anybody's face in the public square. It's insane. I liked what Asmongold said yesterday about all the, okay, this is censored, but this is cut 15. Watch.
18: Seen Candace panicking? Candace is a f-ing retard. Candace is a retard. And the moment, like, anybody that takes her seriously is also a retard. Like, does she say things that I agree with occasionally? Of course, a lot of people do. I mean, there are things that I agree with Karl Marx on. That doesn't mean that he's right. Doesn't mean he's not a retard. So, yeah, I mean, she's trying to make a buck off it. Well, I think that Candace Owens wrote herself into a corner with getting so extreme that she's basically attracted some of the most mentally ill people inside of her audience. And because of that, you know, I think what happened is that she kind of, it's like once you start riding the tiger, you can't get off. You can't stop being that crazy conspiracy theory person.
22: And he's right. He's such Asmongold. He's like, he's one of the top streamers. And he's common sense. He fights with Hassan Piker all the time. And they really target him. They've targeted him really badly over the past couple of years. But I see some of those people might not like the words he uses, but he's correct. He's absolutely correct. Excuse me. On all of this. And to see just the arguments that have been coming out, if you missed the interview that we had with Matt Tardio, because we went into everything from, he was explaining some of the conspiracy theories, especially like the exploding microphone, etc. Everything that has been proposed as an alternate theory has been entirely obliterated in court by evidence. That is unassailable. It is, every single bit of it has been debunked. The fact that the claim that the killer wasn't even there on campus, he was. The fact that even questions about how he turned himself in, his own parents and family were even saying, yes, that's him. That's our son. That's our brother. He's the person. He confessed to it. They're not going to accept anything. They're not going to accept a single thing, these people, because it's not about the truth. It's about the drama. It's not about the truth. It's about the sensationalism. These people are as bad as legacy press. It's incredibly frustrating to hear some of this stuff. And I got to say, too, I know some people were

0: That's what I'm talking about.
1: In courtrooms, where I'm from, we operate within the bounds of evidentiary rules. And all we care about is what is admissible and what isn't. And all the stuff around like conspiracy theories and so on, it's not admissible. And I, to those who still have their doubts about Tyler Robinson, today, I say it's time to put up or shut up.
2: I've seen some insane things on the internet, mostly championed by Candace Owens, that are, it is so loony tinfoil hat out there.
1: I think she's in her own search for what she believes happened here. And it doesn't necessarily make them a nutcase to not trust the official government narrative. You can either you have evidence that you can introduce under the federal rules of evidence, or you don't. And if you don't, I don't want to keep talking about your theory that there were at least 11. There's a difference in 11 versus 14. Israel only cell phones on the campus of UVU that day. Charlie's criticisms of his Jewish donors and his threats to leave the pro-Israel cause right before he was murdered. Both of these are reasons why all along I've said you should not be saying to her or anybody else, you're not allowed to ask that question. And I say it's time to put up or shut up.
0: Okay, that the dishonest framing is what really gets me. And what bothers me about this is you can't say that you're not going to entertain the theories when you literally have spent the past years creating content, entertaining the theories and making money off of entertaining the theories and fanning the flames and attacking anyone who questions you entertaining those theories, literally telling your own audience to go F themselves. That's really, you can't really have it both ways. And I reject the dishonest framing again, where it was stated, well, you're told that you can't ask questions. Please, by all means, show me where anyone said that. Play the clip, link the tweet, because no one said that. That's a straw man argument, so you can dodge. No one said you couldn't ask a question. People were saying stop spreading conspiracy theories that are entirely baseless and utterly retarded. That's what people are asking. People have been saying stop going after and accusing a widow of murdering her own husband. That's what people have been saying. To diminish it down to, well, people were just asking questions and you can't tell people to not ask questions is as dishonest as what the legacy press does any day of the week. It's dishonest. That is not being a straight shooter. Nor is it having courage. It's dishonest. And I remember in the beginning, there was this resistance to criticize or even condemn Owens for some reason, Gal Sharpton. Why? Because you're afraid of her flying bot monkeys that are going to come after you? Who gives a rat's backside? How long have we been dealing with the left in this stuff? The tactics are so broke and just cringe because they're old. These are tactics that were maybe kind of, I don't know, new 10 years ago. We saw this stuff during Occupy Wall Street. This isn't anything new. That's why so many of us can look at it and go, okay, this is completely inorganic. This is totally turfed. I feel like some people are afraid to question it or criticize it because they don't want to lose the eyeballs that the perception of being in league with that person brings. It's about clicks, just so you know. The way that social media has been structured and the way that algorithms work, it rewards the least common denominator, just the lowest IQ slop that is out there. It is rewarded. I mean, on X even, they have these features where they try to get you to write long form pieces on X, but then they deprioritize them because they're long form pieces. I mean, it's just retarded. It's just everything is stupid, the way that it's all structured. But it's structured to just shovel slop in your mouth. That's all this is. That's why you can't have genuine discussions about anything, because the algorithms don't reward it. People get dollar signs in their eyes and they decide to debase themselves even more by getting dumber and dumber and dumber. When we turn into an idiocracy, it will be aided greatly by the structure of social media and its use of algorithms as an editorial tool, which is why I've always said we've got to create the programming of algorithms to be editorializing under the FCC's Communications Act, Section 230. I don't want to obliterate anything. I want to just make it, if you're editing your algorithm to promote certain things over others, that is an editorial process that every other publication

0: jurisdiction in the world has to abide by a set of federal regulations as a result. And so just because it's a different form of editorializing doesn't mean it's any less editorializing. So long story long, I just think it's cowardly. It's just a cowardly dodge. And I don't like saying this about people that I know, but it's the truth. And I'm just not gonna sit here and be told that, oh, well, people got to mind their P's and Q's this week when you were spending a year making bank off of content that fanned the flames that did precisely exactly the opposite of what you were asking for here. It's just inconsistent and it's dishonest. 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
2: Oh, it's Katy Perry's new video where she's jumping around in a romper. And Justin Trudeau is jumping around like a fruitcake in the background. I mean, you couldn't even find pavement to where there's not a giant stain in the back of it, like a big oil stain. So Katy Perry is so cringe to me because I think she's so fake. And also, I was telling Kane that there's this, I think it's a weird thing. And it's a brilliant, it would be a really good psychological study in terms of marketing and consumerism. How, if you look at these artists, these female artists that really plugged into a zeitgeist at a particular time and were able, like women went from high school to college to adulthood with them. Katy Perry was not able to successfully transition through all of those different phases in life. And her audience started just sloughing off, like they just started falling away. Beyonce's did too. In fact, there was a very interesting article that came out a year ago getting into how her tour sales weren't the same because it's very similar with audiences. And Taylor Swift is the only one that's been kind of successful at navigating that, but she's also starting to feel it as well. Mainly because you cannot be looked at as being in a state of arrested development, right? I mean, women grow up and they get married and they have kids and they become moms and they get older and they go through perimenopause and they go through all of this stuff, right? You can't always stay as, you know, high school Britney Spears aesthetic. It's just something that doesn't work, right? And I don't think that anyone has ever telegraphed that to Katy Perry. You've to evolve. Adele evolved. Look at Adele. Adele doesn't have, I mean, she does residencies and has no problem selling tickets. Celine Dion, a lot of these, like Christina Aguilera, I would even say. But that's because they don't stay locked into that infantilized version of who they are. Like they've outgrown that. I think that's pretty, and also Katy Perry's music is just bad. I'm just not my jam. You know what I mean though? But Justin Trudeau jumping around in the background was really cringe. He went from leading Canada, being the prime minister to this, he's jumping around in a Katy Perry video. I feel like that's the rebound from Orlando Bloom because he didn't want to stay with her. That's what it really feels like. But I might be looking way too much into that because of Daily Mail's sidebar. But I do digress. So coming up, crack is whack, y'all. The latest with crazy conspiracy theories. The latest with the prelim hearing. This is the last day for it. We also have Iran. And I have a couple of insane stories for you. Oh, they're insane. You don't want to miss. Second hour on the way. Stick with us.
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23: Mark James with a recap of the Honda Indy 200 at Mid-Ohio, and what a week it has been for Arrow McLaren with all of the discussion about their ever-evolving driver roster. One of the drivers that is on the move, it was confirmed over the weekend, is Christian Lundgaard. He started on pole and had control through the midway point, but lost the lead to his teammate, Pato O'Ward, who pulled away thanks to perfect timing on the pit stops. He wins for the 10th time in his career. Christian Lundgaard settled for second. Kyle Kirkwood was third.
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4: Big shove from Eric Almirola in the back. Side by side, the first three rows. They stay that way all four. Allgaier on the bottom.
5: Nose to nose, door to door for the lead. Austin Hill with a little advantage on the outside lane.
25: Jesse Love goes and cuts down in front of Josh Williams. There's Austin Hill cannot get the outside line going.
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9: 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It's right here at turn number four. Luke Baldwin goes around.
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10: 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Here they come off turn number four. Honeycutt moves down. Now is Heim throwing the block.
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13: 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Chastain makes it three wide. He'd like to take a spot here on the backstretch.
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14: 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He has already moved up to second.
13: Here comes Larson, just like I said. He'll try to get the lead on those new tires really fast. He's going to pull it off in three. He'll try it in two. Barely squeezes ahead of Hamlin.
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2: This is not a neocon thing, and by God, I'm one of, first off, the people who keep using that, I swear I'm going to shove a dictionary up your backside sideways, number one. I'm of the mindset that when you screw up, you get slapped hard, hard enough to make you scared to screw up again. That's how peace is achieved. Ta-da! Thank heavens, we're a country that has the best principles.
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2: Welcome back to the program, Dana Lash with you, and we are at the top of the second hour. By the way, always good to be with you guys as we get your weekend set up and off right. I wanted to bring up, because I have a couple of things here. This one I don't have on the rundown, though. Apologies, guys. But I did. It was something I was tweeting about earlier today, because we've talked a lot about it. And this is something I think in the coming weeks that I want to explore in greater detail, kind of as part of the, you know, battle against Red-Green Alliance and all of this, because I think this is very much a part of it. Now, it's about data centers. So let me, we've talked about this quite a bit, Kane, I think, before. So let me kind of set it up like this. The situation with the data centers is, I think, a confusing one. But I also think that there is a lot of chaos being created. And I don't think it, I know it, being created by foreign entities. Now, case in point, we've talked about this with, we talk about this with Yates too, Stephen Yates, I think. Yeah. So there's a big piece in the Wall Street Journal today. Or sorry, not Wall Street Journal, New York Times. Now, let me tell you, New York Times gets a lot of stuff wrong, but every now and then they get some things correct. And this, the byline for this one, when I was looking at who wrote it, it is not a one of the crazier ones either. It's a pretty kind of one of their more milquetoast reporters. And I'm going to have this as a separate piece that I'll probably have it sometime in the next couple of days for you. But I want to make sure that you have this. So I'll give you the non-firewall thing. But basically, it's this. The data centers, the New York Times said that it's become very obvious. And Stephen Yates even confirmed this too. And other people in the administration, Rubio's talked about this before. China, Russia, they say, and to a lesser extent, Iran, have sought to use state media outlets to turn the controversy over data centers in the United States into a, quote, domestic fracture point. So they were studying a lot of this coverage, and they said that between January and June, state media in China, Russia, and Iran mentioned data centers roughly 700 times, according to independent analysis. They said that was an average of nearly four times a day, even though it remained a small fraction of overall published content about AI development. They said that the outlets have featured articles and posts aimed at an American audience, as well as content highlighting criticism of data centers by people like Tucker Carlson and they mention other members. Interestingly, they're all woke Rikers. Now, I'm not saying, by the way, if you have this viewpoint that you're a woke Riker, but I am cautioning you that a lot of the chaos from this is coming from a specific subset of the commentariat. And they've also highlighted links between American AI companies. They're criticizing the race to develop the technology as reckless and trying to paint it as an Israeli thing, which is insane. So here's the truth of it. And I mentioned this on X. There is a lot of evidence, guys, a lot of evidence that's pointing towards a foreign psyop grooming Americans into opposing all data centers. Now, this isn't, and I want to be very, very clinical in how I describe about this. I am not giving an opinion about data centers at all right now. I likely think like you do. The future is the future, like it or not. We are on a certain trajectory, like it or not. This is like back during when CDs became MP3s and record companies were freaking out about how were we going to control how people are consuming music and how do we protect IP and how do we do all of this? And there was the Napster fight. And what was the other one, Kane, besides Napster? There was another one, I thought. Or maybe I'm crazy. Wasn't there like another one with Napster? There's like two different places. So. LimeWire, thank you. Thank you, Phil. LimeWire, that's right. So the trajectory and it is what it is. There's not going to be anything much that you can do to change or alter it. So what we have to do is adapt and acclimate. There is a good way and a bad way to approach data center construction, for sure. A good way and a bad way. There's a million ways to approach that are good and a million ways to approach that are bad, even getting into how they're zoned, how they're built, where they're built, et cetera, right? That is not, now I'm going to tell you, that is not any different than any other zoning fight that we've had. So I don't want it to seem like an insurmountable fight to you because, like, we just defeated a high-density project here in my town. We also are dealing with the early stages of data center exploration here in our town that we are going to be very involved in. It requires, Americans, your involvement. You can't just sit back on the periphery and think somebody else will handle it. Talk radio will handle it. The activists will handle it. Because if anything, if what podcasts Stan and the woke Reich have shown you, you can't trust that. And I don't want you to think that you, whoever you are, if you don't have a podcast or you're not big on social media, that's required in order to have an effect. Let me tell you that one of the most successful voices in my community, 48 and 49 year old couple, they're not even on social media. They are just persistent. They both work full time. They homeschooled their kids. They're just very persistent. They do hobby ranching, very persistent. So they don't even do all of the stuff that you're conditioned to think is a requirement in order for you to have an effect. To be honest, like some of us didn't even know who these people were when they were coming to the city council meeting. We got to know them and they were just there all the time showing up. So you do not get brainwashed into thinking that you yourself don't have any power because persistence, I promise you, in-person persistence is more powerful than a social media account with 5 million followers. I'm not joking. It absolutely is. I've watched it happen in my town. The parents who took on the school board in my town several years ago with the DEI fight, then not even one, only the dad, and they're from Cuba, has a Facebook account that he never even uses. He would just like post stuff about the Cowboys. That's all he did. And then he hasn't even updated it since like 2019. So I'm telling you, it does not matter. Now, I say this because this all dovetails into this whole data center fight. China wants to monopolize data centers like they do rare earths, right? Rare earth minerals. Now, it's not for our lack of rare earths. It is for China's absolute lack of any kind of environmental or worker protections. Because it's not that and we've discussed this on the show before, rare earths is a misnomer. They're not rare. They're actually quite plentiful. There's a ton here in the United States. There's, I think, one of the biggest, is it lithium in Afghanistan, for instance? That's like one of the biggest lithium, what would you say, like deposits, fields, however you would describe that, that is in Afghanistan, for instance. But it's very difficult to extract. That's the issue. The extraction is difficult. And we've been pioneering ways to do it effectively, efficiently, with also considerations for worker and environment. China doesn't care. I mean, China has cancer lakes. I mean, they have cancer villages around the lakes. That's a thing. I mean, they have like pink rivers because they just allow whatever chemicals and all this stuff to go. It doesn't matter to them. So the reason that they monopolize rare earths is because they just don't care about the extraction techniques that they use. Whereas we have regulations against that. And I'm not saying that's a bad thing, but I do think that sometimes they're a little onerous and they're a little excessive. Now, with data centers, I agree with you. I have a friend right now, in fact, that bought a ranch and they're raising their kids. And this was like going to be their forever ranch. It's like the American dream. You want to be able to have some animals and then you want to have a compound. Like my dream is having a family compound. You know what I mean? Like that's the dream. And I want to have a source of running water and I want a compound. That's what I want. And our friends made that happen for themselves. Beautiful piece of land. And in its way out, I would say, Candace, it's probably about an hour and a half, almost 2 hours west of us. Beautiful area. Well, then, so they've been there for 3 years now. And then guess what just happened? A data center exploration is starting. Now, when you walk out of their house and you see this beautiful vista, this prairie, if this goes through, they're going to see the equivalent of a giant, basically Amazon distribution hub right there, of a giant data center. And this is on, there's a lot of considerations because there's, you know, you've got streams that are nearby. There's, you know, some, you know, indigenous animal. I mean, there's a lot of considerations here. So it's going to be a fight for this data center. Now, I agree with you. I think that some of the proposed developments have been stupidly bumbling and infuriating. I don't want to see these damn things smack in the middle of a town. I don't want to see these damn things eating up resources with towns. I agree with you completely. But I want to control it because I'm an American and I want to control all the things. I'm just going to be honest about it. I want to control everything because I don't want China to control it. I want to control it. I want to be the arbiter of data. I want to control all the things. By God, we're the United States of America. Why can't we control all of it? But with it here being here in the United States, I want to control it in the right way. And I don't want it busting up against people's houses. I don't want it disrupting their communities. It should be easily and beautifully and simply integrated to where it is not a time suck, resource suck on these communities. I think that there's a way that it's doable because I'm here to tell you, I don't like saying this. Don't mistake me telling you what the basic facts are for support of this, but we're going to have them. And if they don't exist here, and if we don't control it, then we're going to lose like we did with rare earths. We're going to lose like conservatives lost with arts and entertainment to the left. We're going to lose like conservatives lost with academia to the left. We're going to lose this to communists, to China, to Iran, to Russia. That's not fear-mongering. That's God's honest truth. So back to my point. There are ways to go about this that are smart. And there are some really smart people. So in our area, we've got some folks who think, you know, kind of like we do, and they're like, all right, we got to figure out the best way to go about this. If it's going to be here, it's going to be here. We got to figure out the best way to go about it. So I'm just saying there is absolutely a foreign component that is trying to pull the wool over your eyes and get you to fold on an interest, a strategic interest, a security interest to you. Don't buy into it. Be discerning. Don't go into it just because everybody else you think is. Don't go into it just because you're seeing it on Facebook and whatever. I'm telling you, the future is coming whether you like it or not. Now, you want to be able to control it and mold it. That is the power position to have on this. We have a lot more to come as we roll towards headlines. Our partners that will bring you the program, it's the folks over at Burn-A-Gun. Burn-A-Gun, the Burn a CL specifically. I've told you before, I have zero issue throwing lead down range to defend myself or a loved one. And I'll sleep like a baby at night. I don't care. Sleep soundly like a little happy baby. But I also understand that sometimes you have to go to places where firearms aren't allowed, right? You can't carry, whether it's private property, municipal restrictions. So you, what are you going to do? Because you don't want to leave yourself at the mercy of criminals, because heaven knows that the entities that are restricting your rights aren't going to do anything to protect you. So this is where you have to diversify. You need to have a smart person's got a workaround for everything. You're a smart person. You're going to get a workaround. The Byrna CL, now they have other models, disregard all of them right now. 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

0: And now, all of the news you would probably miss. It's time for Dana's Quick Five.
1: So there was a gay cruise, right? And Turkish officials banned it from docking in Turkey, and then Egyptian officials banned the gay cruise from docking in Egypt. I feel like this is, you remember Arrested Development when they had that, it's like a scene from Arrested Development, it really is. Turkey told the ship that they're not allowed to port. They said that they were incompatible with moral values, family values, and societal norms. And then the Egypt said the same thing. The ship was called the Scarlet Lady, and they had 2,000 passengers. It's the gayest ship ever. I just would find that annoying. I don't, even if I liked everybody, I don't want that many of some one thing in one spot, right? It's just, does that make sense? So annoying. It's just, no. So, can I just ask, who had the idea to do a gay tour of Muslim countries? Someone who wanted them to die?
2: I know who it was. It was the Gays for Palestine.
1: Have they ever been there? Into that fictional place? You mean Gaza? Oh my gosh, 2,000 people. I'm fascinated with this story, so I'm going to keep it open because I feel like we're going to come back. Australian Space Agency reveals the origin of the mysterious space balls found on Queensland beaches. It's from The Guardian that had this. I didn't even know this was happening, but it's debris from a foreign rocket body that re-entered the atmosphere. What if there's just like a giant space war happening and we don't even know it? Right? I mean, you're getting space balls that are just hitting beaches in Australia. Oh, it's just a rocket debris. Meanwhile, there's like an intergalactic battle of raging like miles above us. Who knows? A Sumner man sprung into action. This is horrible. To fight a garage fire, and he was naked. N-E-K-K-I-D. That's why that was a very tricky little verb in the headline there. Yeah, I don't know how to put it. There's a fire, and of course, all this just froze. There's a fire, and he jumped. Well, he had an extinguisher, but it was like in the middle of the night. He gets out of bed, and he has to put the fire out. He did so in his birthday suit. We got a lot more on the way. Stick with us. 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
20: Welcome back to the program. Dana Lash with you. We're sitting here debating Charlize Theron, whether or not she's on the glips. What do they call them that? The glips.
21: Is that what the kids are calling it?
20: Oh, I don't know if that's what the kids are calling it. I think we were talking about what is it, Kelly, Ariana Grande, and who else? Charlize Theron, Olivia Wilde. I don't think Olivia Wilde's had it, but I think Ariana Grande, that girl needs to eat. That girl needs to eat so bad, and she never needed to do them shots in the first place. Right. I'm telling you. This is literally what we talked about the whole break. Kane's like, look at this video. Look of it. And we had this huge debate the whole break. That's what we do. So we got the ongoing preliminary hearing. You're going to want to watch Substack, Chapter and Verse, to get stuff. Lorraine's been going through it every single day. And one of the things that she noted that I was looking at on break as well when Kane and I were arguing about Charlize Theron and whether or not she was on the glips is the lawyer that was brought in is trying to create, I mean, the whole point of this argument that this lawyer is employing is to try to create a doubt around the DNA evidence. But the DNA evidence, apparently, I mean, everything I've read, that's pretty damn rock solid. Including, apparently, there was DNA on the towel that was used, apparently, around the rifle. I read that and I'm like, do I want to file this away for later? I really don't. None of us needed to know that, but I'm just saying, apparently there is a lot of DNA evidence, lots and lots. So we're going to be following all of that as it unfolds. But remember, it's not the trial. I think people think it's the trial because I've had people email me even as late as yesterday asking about the trial. And it's not a trial. It's a preliminary hearing because some people were asking about why does it seem like they're accepting certain things and, you know, the standard of evidence. The evidentiary standard, just a reminder, in a preliminary hearing is lower than that of the trial because you have probable cause and then you have beyond reasonable doubt. And that's so the evidentiary standard in a trial is higher. But this is what they're just evaluating different pieces of evidence and how they're going to orchestrate this in the trial is what they're determining here, if that helps you understand the preliminary hearing. But they played the furry trans lover, his deposition in court, his testimony played in court yesterday. And I mean, there's a lot of stuff that's been debunked. That's all I'm going to say. A lot of stuff that's been debunked. Some other things to touch on as well as we get into some of this other. We were also discussing Iran. POTUS says that the ceasefire is off. For how long is it off? I think we all have questions. How long is the ceasefire off for? I mean, is it done? I feel like we should be done at this point because is it going to be a step and repeat this entire time? It's going to be a step and repeat the whole time. There's nothing that's going to get resolved from this. We can control the strait. There's nothing that can get resolved. Although now Trump says that after some of the latest strikes that now Iran wants to talk again. Are we going to reward them by sitting down and then go through this whole rigmarole all over again? I really hope not. This is a silly piece. This is a little bit silly. Do you like Ryan Reynolds?
14: I do.
20: Do you?
14: I do.
20: Do you? So I liked Ryan Reynolds, and then a friend of mine who is an actor. Can I say it's Matthew Marsden? Because it's Matthew Marsden.
14: Too late now.
20: I've just heard some stuff about, like, he apparently got some people fired because if they didn't get the COVID shot, the clot shot. Yeah, apparently he was one of those guys. And I don't really want to think of like this about him because he doesn't seem like a jerk face in public. And so I'm prone to be more grace inclined for people who are not jerk faces in public, if that makes sense. But apparently, so the whole, his wife, Blake Lively, with that whole trial, apparently he just came out looking horrible and that. So I'm kind of inclined to not think as well of him. Anyway, I love what he's doing with Wrexham. It's fun to watch. And he owns that aviation gin, right?
14: Yeah.
20: And which is on all the planes now. It used to be Tito's. Now it's like, well, I think on some planes it's aviation. Anyway, so the gin brand that he co-owns, they opened a bar in Portland, right? Reads the headline, Gin Bar and Distillery in Portland. That's an interesting place. Do you think Portland's like a gin city? I like gin. I don't really drink a lot, but if I have a cocktail, it has to be gin-based cocktail. I don't do vodka and I do not do tequila. Because tequila is crazy. Tequila, as my grandmother would say, is of the devil. It is of the devil. So gin, a gin distillery, gin bar in Portland, right? You know, you want to open a business. It was the Aviation American Gins Tasting Room and Visitor Center. They just held their, last tasting already. It's a couple of weeks ago. Well, 4 years after it opened, they closed doors. It was open to promote his gin brand. Reynolds himself once called it a Disneyland for adults. Now, the closure comes apparently amid a sales dump for the drinks giant that co-owns Aviation Gin with Reynolds, Diego. It's London-based. Their sales were down by 15% spirit sales, according to the spirits business. Now, that was a part of it, but apparently also the crime. The crime is crazy. They said that not only was it a struggling spirit sales for the parent company, but when your crime goes up in the area by like 30%+, guess what? People aren't going to want to drive all the way down to your newly opened restaurant, park in the parking lot, and it looks like a big parking lot. And the first thing that I see is, okay, if I can't carry in there, where can I park so I can get my gun quickly if I have to go and get it? You know what I mean? That's the major question. Nobody wants to do that. Nobody wants to deal with that stuff. So it closed. Do you think that's going to be enough? Because he's a leftist. Do you think that's going to be enough to make him not be a leftist? No. I think that these people can lose a certain amount of money and they're still going to believe this leftist ideology because they think it's more profitable to do that in the long term than to actually be true to the reality that exists around them. I don't know. You know, it just looks like a gimmick kind of establishment. I don't want to be mean about it, but doesn't it? It's like gimmicky. I'm not into like gimmicky type establishments, right? I'm just not like, for instance, like they have like a,

0: area that it's just so secret. You can book it on OpenTable, but there's like no signage outside. And that's like the big thing. You have to know. It's like word of mouth. But the drinks are all sugary as all get out. And the bartenders only know how to make the 7 drinks on the menu. And if they go off that, then, oh my gosh, it's chaos. They don't know what's happening. That's, you know, you can't open a bar like that and then have an inexperienced, you can't have AOC behind the bar. You know what I'm saying? Like, you can't get an AOC. You need somebody who knows the craft and can do math. And then there was one that opened, another one that opened that does advertise. And it's basically a windowless dark room with bad ventilation. So whatever you order that's fried, you come out smelling like that thing that's fried, right? And the drinks aren't even prohibition era drinks. So it doesn't make any sense. It's just dumb. You should meet in a shack in a swamp somewhere with no AC, no ice, and have like, you know, a blues group play on the porch, the rickety old porch of planked wood that looks like it's been soaked in a swamp for 100 years before it was used and built this thing. That's, if you want to be real and legit, that's what you got to do. You got to drive out the city. Don't think you're going to be walking up into a strip mall. I get so mad about this. Should I? You understand, right?
1: Yeah.
0: It's annoying.
1: Yes, it is.
0: Have you been to either of the ones that I've told you about?
1: Yes, I have.
0: Which one did you go to? The one that's in the middle of the hotel or the one that's
1: not? The other one.
0: Ah, yeah.
1: And it wasn't, look, it wasn't bad. The people were great. But it like sucks. You said, it's kind of, it's a niche. Right.
0: Right.
1: And only so many, you have a ceiling when it's a niche.
0: Like, I want my gin delivered by a fast car with gunshots chasing it. You know what I mean? Like pulling up and throwing the gin on the rickety old porch and getting out of Dodge. Right. If you're going to do it, then give the full experience. You know what I'm saying? Like, bring the full experience. Don't bring this bougie county crap to me. No, I want to have a moderate fear of my life. You know, that's also part of the nostalgia. You're going to get busted any second. You know what I mean?
1: I don't know if I want to go that far.
0: Oh, you don't want the real experience then? It's
1: no,
0: all right.
1: Far.
0: It's okay. I'm just saying. Oh, all right. So the World Cup. What in the world is going on right now? Morocco got beat and all hell broke loose. Juan, are they always like this?
2: Not really.
0: Wow.
2: I know of.
0: So the headline is anti-Semitic chants broke out in The Hague after Morocco got beat by France. Why were they screaming about Jews when France beat them? Do they know where the Jews live, the Moroccans? Do they know? Has someone told them? Has education yet gotten down there? They were saying all Jews are homos. And then Hamas, Hamas, Jews to the gas. This is what they were chanting. They were in The Hague's Schildersvik, that's actually correct, neighborhood. And that's what they started doing. It is the Moroccan Dutch enclave. Oh, I can't even say some of the other stuff that they said. Can't say that. And then they were waving the Hamas flags. So are they, I don't understand, what are they mad about? They're blaming the Jews for their defeat. Moroccans in the Netherlands are blaming Jews for their defeat to France. France actually defeated someone. Yay. Look, good look at them. Number one. Number two, not everything is the fault of the Jews, people. I don't think, maybe the Moroccans don't know where this had nothing to do with Jews. I don't know why they think it did, but it doesn't. Maybe it's too far away for, you know, that one girl in the Miss Teen USA when she was talking about the people in Africa with maps, Kane. Maybe she's talking about these people. You know, some people, they don't have things such as like maps and such as. Maybe she was talking about them. Can we just stop blaming all the, like for instance, I got a, you might have noticed the difference. I've never purchased one of those before. It's the brush that has the heated element in it, but it's a brush. You're men. You guys have no idea what I'm talking about. For the women, it's the brush that you plug in and you can heat and brush your hair at the same time.
1: Oh, yeah.
0: So I'm like really getting into that. Maybe you can tell if I come in looking like a fruitcake, it's why, but I accidentally burned my hand because of the Jews. Cause I was like, I guess I'm just going to touch and oh, my hand's burned. Why did the Jews make me touch this hot brush? I mean, granted, there were no Jews in my bathroom, but I'm just saying, this is like the same thing. This is where we're going, every single thing. And I've noticed this in my comments too. I said something, what was it, about data centers earlier, and someone was like, yeah, blah, blah, blah, Jews. I'm like, what does this have to do?

0: 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Why are they walking mental abortions? 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

0: It's his life mission to make bad decisions. It's time for Florida Man.
1: Hoo-hoo! An unruly Florida woman was accused of huffing in her ride share, and she got arrested at the police station because that's where they drop her right off at. Oh, my gosh. This is crazy. It was in Port St. Lucie. So this rideshare driver brought this nitrous oxide huffing passenger right to the police doorstep. It happened right outside their front doors in the parking spaces that were used by the police public information team. So apparently, officers were called Wednesday to the department's parking lot, apparently, and they approached the vehicle to investigate. And that's when they found 37-year-old Pamela Molina actively inhaling gas, like right in front of them. And she refused lawful commands. She resisted efforts to be safely removed from the car. So, you know, that means they had to drag her out by her hair. She was taken out of the vehicle, arrested without further incident. But what's funny is that she was doing this in the rideshare, and the rideshare was like, yeah, I'm not even messing with this yet. So tipped off police and drove her right to the police station. Not to her destination, right to the police station. So I would too. She got real unruly, but then she was subdued. So there you go. Let's see. We also have a Florida man that carried a flaming propane tank, and a knife-wielding Florida man who also had a flaming propane tank and set a restaurant on fire. This is crazy. He carried this tank through a Tampa restaurant. Oh, was he dual-wielding knives? How is he carrying a propane tank? A propane tank.
2: Yeah.
3: Propane.
2: I saw
3: Bobby.
2: Him walk through. I wouldn't go near a propane tank that's on fire. He's carrying it around.
1: Carrying it around, like on video. He's on the CCTV footage. It was about almost 9 in the morning on Tuesday, Hillsborough County in Florida. The deputies responded to a report of an assault or battery in progress at this Tampa restaurant, according to the report. When deputies arrived, they found the restaurant filled with smoke, flames from the propane tank outside of the building also on fire. I can't believe he didn't blow up. So they told him, drop the knife. That you can hear all them yelling it on the video. He had grabbed two knives and charged at several people inside the restaurant. He cut a woman on the wrist when she tried to intervene. Why would you do that? According to WFLA-TV. Then he cut a gas line connected to a grill, grabbed the propane tank, and then started setting everything on fire. So 53-year-old Rubiel Castillo was arrested, charged with first-degree arson of an occupied structure, aggravated assault with a deadly weapon, criminal mischief by causing more than $1,000 in damage, and several other things. First-degree arson of an occupied structure, all of this. So he's going to be serving some time. I don't see this guy just walking away from that. No, not going to happen. Also, we got a couple more minutes. A Florida man dumped a backpack full of human waste on an ex-girlfriend after she cheated. I mean, I don't really feel bad for her, but Daniel Niemick was charged with domestic battery. Oh, the strangulation's bad. Don't strangle him.
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5: For a handful of NASCAR races this season, Daniel Suarez will join us in the broadcast booth for the Performance Racing Network. And he does a great job not only calling the action, but being an analyst for what these drivers are experiencing from behind the wheel. I recently asked him, what does he enjoy most about broadcasting? The answer is a pretty cool one.
7: You know, there is a couple of things I enjoy. I enjoy talking about racing, watching the races. I think that's something that is is a lot of fun. But I also like for people to listen to myself, you know, like I can stop thinking about people thinking, man, 10 years ago, this kid didn't even speak English. Now he's calling this racist. And to me, it's like an inspirational thing, you know, like yourself. I remember when I met you, you were a little kid. Like imagine that right now there is a little kid coming from South America that is seeing myself and like, man, I really want to do that one day. And if Daniel was able to do it, maybe I could do it too. So for me, that's very special, you know, to be able to use my platform, not just to do what I love to do, that is race, compete, talk about racing, watch racing with you guys, but also be a good example for future generations.
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9: Laney, bottom of the racetrack. Chastain makes it 3 wide. He'd like to take a spot here on the backstretch.
8: It's the Quaker State 400.
9: Ross Chastain shot out of a cannon from the 6th starting spot. He has already moved up to 2nd. Here comes Larson. Just like I said, he'll try to get the lead on those new tires really fast. He's going to pull it off in 3. He'll try it in 2. Barely squeezes ahead of Hamlin.
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13: 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Luke Baldwin goes around.
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13: 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Here they come off turn number 4. Honeycutt moves down. Now is Heim throwing the block.
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13: Big shove from Eric Almirola in the back, side by side, the first 3 rows. They stay that way all 4. Allgaier on the bottom. Nose to nose, door to door for the lead. Austin Hill with a little advantage on the outside lane.
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2: This is not a neocon thing. And by God, I'm one of, first off, the people who keep using that, I swear I'm going to shove a dictionary up your backside sideways, number one. I'm of the mindset that when you screw up, you get slapped hard, hard enough to make you scared to screw up again. That's how peace is achieved. Ta-da! Thank heavens we're a country that has the best principles.
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2: Welcome, ladies and gentlemen, back to the program. Top of this third hour with you. It's Friday. I don't know why I said it like this, but I did. Where do we want to start? We got a bunch of stuff still to hit, with immigration and some deportations. And let's see. We got the flocking cameras. We got tiny European EVs. We got it all, man. Sounds like a crazy club. We got DJ Bok Choy with knees like biscuits. Anyway, that was Stefan. All right, so where to start? You know what? Let's get into some of this law and order that we have. I saw this tweet. There's a couple of these. This is happening in Texas. Now, full disclosure, I like my PD. I like my PD in my town. I love them. They're great. And I like Fort Worth PD. Fort Worth PD, they were really amazing and really worked with our family when we were going through it back, you know, a few years ago with like threats and all this stuff. And they were great. But I got to call balls and strikes on stuff. And what have I always said? First off, I don't say back the blue universally because that's insane. I don't say anything universally except, you know, love Jesus. That's it. But you got to call balls and strikes, and nobody dislikes bad cops more than good cops. In fact, I think I actually had an officer send me this one story. So the first was, because there's two different stories here, but they're both in Texas. And they both had to do with, I guess, the gay pride stuff. This was like at a gay pride event or something like that. It was June 27th. It was the Trinity Pride Fest, Trinity River, Trinity Pride Fest in Fort Worth. And there was a video of a street preaching team led by an evangelist the police there engaged with them, and they were threatening to arrest members of their team. And there was a female officer that what is the look on her face, by the way, in that still? What in the world? I'm sorry, that just totally took me out of my train of thought. Holy cow. So a cop was saying that she was threatening to cite them and give them a ticket because they were apparently preaching about Christianity and saying that, you know, pride is a sin and all that stuff. And it was a video and it was posted online. So there was another cop, I guess, at also in Texas, where they told a Christian preacher that he would be ticketed for any offensive speech, for saying things like homosexuality was a sin, or if he called someone, I can't say that F word, can I? Not the four letter F word,
4: yeah, no,
2: but it rhymes with maggot.
4: Oh, that one?
2: That one. Because they said, no, you can't say it. And I think that was just, not that he was saying that word, but I think that the guy was saying like, well, what word is this offensive? Could I be cited for this? If we have this video. I was really shocked, actually. This is Texas. I was a little surprised to hear some of this stuff when they were talking about this. Because they were out there. And they were literally just simply saying, like, if you called a male a sir, a guy, and they were talking about this on camera, one of the officers said that if you called a biological male a sir, that's a gray area and could potentially, you could apparently potentially be cited. Under what? I have no idea. Under what authority? Under what law? I have no idea. And then they said if this preacher continues to preach in a public space, that is also where the Pride Event is, then you could be arrested for trespassing. But if you're on the easement and you're in public, that's not trespass. You're on the easement. The guy's literally standing on a sidewalk. So what in the world is going on? Now, I know that the department said that they were immediately investigating it and they were going to be taking these officers into, I guess, legal training is what they were saying. But the what they were arguing is this, and I still don't agree with this because it's not right. That one of the officers in the video was saying that, well, this group pulled the permit that's required to hold this event with the city, so that space becomes their space. That's absolutely not even supported by law. That is not even remotely supported by law. In fact, as we learned with the water park, remember just last month, the whole water park and how they were, it was a public water park, taxpayer funded, and they were going to have like a Muslims only event and they were purposefully excluding Christians and all of their marketing material. You can't do that. You cannot use a public space to exclude against any protected classes. And that's considered, religion falls under a protected class. So that's a part that goes, it goes both ways. It doesn't just to protect, you know, like Muslims or any kind of minority subset. It protects Christian, it protects everybody. That's how it's, that's how they use it, for public grounds. So that wasn't even correct what they were saying. Do we have some of this? If we have a little bit of it? Yeah. Let's play a little bit of this because this was wild to hear.
5: Means like music, not talking. If someone is offended by your talking, then we have a problem.
6: Constitutional violation of your rights. If you shut us down,
5: no, if they are offended by your speech, okay, then I'll write you the ticket and then we'll go from there.
7: Wait, you're going to take us for offensive speech?
5: Yes, absolutely.
7: Are you serious?
6: Speech. You're going to cite us for offensive speech.
5: Yes, it's called disorderly conduct.
6: No. Disorderly conduct has to be accompanied by conduct.
5: This is the conduct
6: that
5: you're doing.
6: I'm a retired police officer myself.
5: For who?
6: 26 years, federal law enforcement.
5: So it's federal. So this has nothing to do with local.
6: Wow.
5: It has nothing to do with local.
6: Yeah. Well, I look
5: do whatever you want to think that you can do.
6: Whatever we think.
7: Wow.
6: It says 80 decibels.
5: And y'all know the law so well, I'm not going to let y'all.
8: So I just want to clarify. If anything is said that's offensive, you're going to write a ticket?
5: If someone complains that your language or what you're saying is offensive,
2: Wow. So that was not correct to say that. And the, I will say the police department, they immediately came forward and said, yeah, that's, that officer is inaccurate. That is not correct. That is speech that cannot be ticketed. And they, and that was at June 27th, but the video is just like coming out, making the rounds. How it started was they were saying you can't use the bullhorn because that violates the city ordinance. But then the goalposts moved with that officer that was responding. Then it went from the bullhorn to merely the things that were being said into the bullhorn when they were, because they, apparently he was just like talking about scripture and stuff. So that, and then there was a video that was posted July 8th. From a guy talking about another officer saying that a biological male, calling a biological male a male is a gray area that could be citable at some point. And No. First off, none of that is correct. That female cop right there, her and I would have had some words. Because none of that, is, and if she would have cited me, I would have sued her. So, yeah, that's not even remotely accurate. Free speech is free speech. I don't give a rat's backside who pulled the permit. I can't tell you how many times I have myself pulled permits for rallies, like back in the old Tea Party days, with organization, all of that. That does not mean that you own that space. So like when we did stuff under the arch, one of the first big Tea Parties that we had, when we, and they really went on to us, like the leftist groups never ever had to pull permits or make sure that they had porta-johns or that they had in, they were insured. But the Democratic leadership, they were like, we'll literally cite you and we'll be there and we'll break up your event if you don't do any of this stuff. So we were forced to do it. It was so punitive and stupid, but there you have it. But when we had to pull permits, the steps under the arch did not become our property. That's not how that works. And again, public property cannot be used to the exclusion of another protected class. That's the law. That is the law that has been held for years. That's, you can't take taxpayer funded things and exclude other protected classes. That's the way it is. And again, we just had this issue with the water park here in Texas that was a publicly funded water park because it was taxpayer supported. Now, Harmy Dillon had said their civil rights team was looking into it. She tweeted this earlier already. She had said that they are on it. They're looking into it. And they're going to see what, if any, violations there are. So, yeah, that's the kicker. You can't do that. There was nothing that these preachers that were doing that were incorrect. I mean, if you want to say your bullhorn's too loud, fine. Okay, noise, like decibel level, I can get. I get that. Especially if it's right in front of a business. I get it. But you can't tell people that, well, if you're using the wrong pronouns, that's what they do in the UK. We are not about to do that here. And I'm going to tell you, this is an area where people are very litigious. That's not an area that you want to put a wrong foot into. So I'm glad that the department reacted so quickly and said that's, I mean, they didn't make any bones about it. They were like, that's wrong. It's wrong. And we're going to do something about it. So I appreciate that they did that. And that's kind of, I think, fitting of how they operate. So I want to extend credit where credit is due here. So that's good on them. But yeah, in the UK, we can't get to we can't get close to that point. We cannot get close to that point at all. Now, a couple of other things to get into. Speaking of Texas, let me touch on this real quick while we have like this minute left. So I was looking at fundraising and pulled this up for the Senate race. James Tallarico has raised $30 million so far. He's raising a lot of money. His overall fundraising since he started this in September is now more than $70 million. He is building a huge war chest. Now, 97% of the donations were $100 or less. And the campaign says it's mostly teachers. And he uses PACs. So I'm not going to pretend that he doesn't. I'm not going to go along with his makeshift or his fantasy that he doesn't use PAC money or anything of that nature. He's almost tripled Paxton's quarter two haul, his second quarter haul. And it's going to be close. We're going to talk about this race because there's some sticklers here. And I'm telling you, you're going to get a gun control guy that is going to obliterate your district, our district. Can't happen. We got a lot more on the way as we move. Our partners that help bring you the program, it's our friends over at Super Beats, the watermelon flavor, brand new from Super Beats, the watermelon chews. 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

0: And now, all of the news you would probably miss. It's time for Dana's Quick Five.
1: It's funny, you know, we played Depeche Mode coming in, and I saw a picture of Wimbledon. And I think it was Andy Fletcher with Dave Gahan that were at Wimbledon. And you know how everybody dresses in like light colors and, you know, all this. Or Wimbledon. They were at a World Cup match. What am I thinking? They were at a World Cup match and everyone had their team's jerseys on except for Andy and Dave. Dave Gahan and Andy Fletcher. They were in black because they're Depeche Mode. They're not going to wear team colors. They were all in black. It just cracked me up. I had to share that with you. All right. Let's get to the headlines. We've got this. California teen lost his entire hand. Why did you give this to me? Just so my mom will text me about this story later. Maybe. A teen lost his whole hand during a dumb fireworks game outside of an In-N-Out burger. His whole hand. 18 years old. He was playing with a firework. Nader Hannah graduated from high school 3 days earlier, met up with his twin brother and friends. Like, literally, they... Nader. Well, no, I've also for a minute I was like, graduated in July? No, it was into June. That's still late. They grab food, set off fireworks in the parking lot, which they do apparently on a lot of summer nights. I don't mind them engaged in harmless fun. They're not out there gangbanging or selling drugs. But can you please not hold the firework while it blows up in your hand? Because that's what happened. Apparently, a classmate handed this dude a firework. They said it was about the size of a tennis ball, and it exploded almost immediately after he lit it. And he said, my hand took the whole blow. I looked down and I didn't see a hand. It disintegrated. So now he just has a stump. That's crazy. They were not able to save his hand, but they were able to save the wrist. They think that the firework was faulty, but investigators said this was an illegal firework. Yeah, this is not one of California's safe and legal. Safe and sane is what they call them. Really, California? I mean, they allow needles and feces everywhere. You're going to allow them to determine what's a safe. No, no, no. Let's see. A hungry seagull ate 3 hot dogs at a game. And after eating, he was so heavy that he actually couldn't fly away. That seagull needs some Ozempic. So the witnesses said the bird consumed hot dogs during the hot dog hysteria at the game. It was Vermont Lake Monsters game in Burlington. And the food was left unattended for like a minute. The seagull tried to flee the scene, but it was weighted down because of its fat backside and was not able to fly away. Fat seagull. That could be like a Flock of Seagulls tribute, but like done in a folksy style. Fat seagull. Instead of flock, it's just one of them and it's fat. Fat seagull. Plasma cannon. Teens charge after a homemade plasma cannon fire damaged Smith High. Wow. First off, how did you make that? I want to know. Two 18-year-olds were arrested and taken to Guilford County Jail. They're charged with felony breaking or entering explosives on an educational property. Last, a homemade plasma cannon. I immediately want them in honors classes because if they're making plasma cannons, these are people that I want like working on weapons in the future. Stick with us. 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
18: So, you all remember Tim Walz is still a thing. He's still there. So you guys remember Tim Walz, right? Yeah, it's Tim Walz. He's last month, Tim Walz and his board of pardons issued a pardon to this dude named Tu Lu Vang, who had been in prison just because, guys. Do you believe that? Because if you do, I have a bridge to sell you. No, he was in prison because he had raped a girl for years, starting when she was 10 years old. Now, who's on that? Who's on the board of pardons? Let's see. No. Here I got it. Oh, Keith Ellison. Who knew? A.G. Keith Ellison, right? And Walz himself. Walz is appointed chief justice of the state Supreme Court. And they were trying to stop Vang from being deported. I think raping a 10-year-old is grounds for deportation. I don't know about you. I think it's grounds for death penalty. But, you know, I'm not in charge. Were I, things would be mighty different. So they decided to pardon him because they wanted to remove the conviction on his record so they couldn't deport him back to Laos, where he's from. And that's what they were trying to do. They were trying to pardon a literal convicted child rapist so he could stay in the country. Because when he was convicted, he lost his legal status, right? So after he was convicted, he lost his legal status. Following the conviction, they placed him in these removal proceedings. And then there was a final order of removal that was issued by a judge. And the reason that he was pardoned, as I was explaining, is so that they could remove the conviction and say, no, the qualifying conviction was what made him eligible for deportation. We have removed that qualifying conviction. Well, then enter Secretary of State Marco Rubio. Let's play this video because he weighed into this and revoked it. Watch.
15: Just weeks ago, a convicted sex offender and a foreign national was shielded from deportation by the governor of Minnesota. Laotian national Tu Lu Vang was convicted of repeatedly sexually abusing a 10-year-old girl in the state of Minnesota. He even tried to pay his victim for her silence, and he called his heinous crimes a minor thing. Just days before this foreign sex offender was scheduled to be deported, Tim Walz, the governor, issued him a pardon, setting him free to once again endanger the children of America. Well, this week, I revoked his legal status in the United States, and as a result, federal agents took him into custody, and as of today, he has been removed from the United States. Because of our action, this foreign criminal will never pose a threat to any American ever again. Americans must never be forced by their elected leaders to live alongside foreign sex criminals who have no right to begin with to reside in our country. Mm-hmm. This administration will always stand with the American people and defend them from violent criminals.
18: Mm. So, and good for him. So Walz is being just absolutely obliterated, obviously, because of this. The decision to pardon him, this was handed down like at the beginning of June, I think. And it was the state chief justice, Natalie Hudson, who I mentioned, Keith Ellison, Tim Walz himself. They decided to give the guy a clean slate. That's it, a clean slate. This is what, at the time, they even praised him in a letter when they told him what their decision was. It said this, and I'm reading from the letter, quote, being granted a pardon is a notable achievement and a reflection of the work you have done since your conviction. That was from the executive director, Carly Stark. Now, the guy, when he was arrested, he tried to blame cultural norms. He said, this is my culture. Like, you can't get mad at me because this is my culture. That's like literally how he was trying to save himself in this. What he offered her $10 at one point to keep the rape quiet. 10 whole dollars? No, not 10 whole dollars. You know, my culture is to stab rapists in the neck and then let them bleed on the floor. That's my culture. I think my culture wins. So he pled guilty to first-degree criminal sexual conduct, So that spared him from going to prison, right? And then now they've got this insane pardon. So I don't know. This is crazy. He came in 94 as a kid, and then Clinton gave him legal status, but then that was revoked after his conviction, and then he just stayed. So this has been the way that they portrayed this, though. And you guys, I know some of you saw the reporting on it. The way they portrayed this is that big bad DHS, they went after this poor man who has been in the country, Kane, since he was a child. Now, wait a minute. He came over as a child. But then he said that the excuse for the rape was that his culture in Thailand, that's the culture. But he's been here since he was six. So how in the hell is that his culture if he's been here since he was six?
16: He's no product of that culture.
18: He's just a rapist.
16: Yeah.
18: And he said, yeah, it's normal. He blamed her even. Said she should be arrested because she enticed him. A 10-year-old. If I was the judge, I mean, if you're a judge, I got to give the judges of these cases major kudos because I'd have just pulled out a revolver and popped in between the eyes. There's no way. That's wild. He was like, no, this is our culture. And they were trying to save him from being deported. And thankfully, Rubio was like, nah, that didn't happen, and yanked it and facilitated the deportation. Send this guy back. But have you heard that before? How often have we heard this? I hear it most often, these stories that come from Europe, particularly like immigration stories from France, where they're like this. They've had a couple of these where judges intervened and they're like, oh, well, you know, he can't help it. He raped this woman because that's their culture. What culture is that? That's just crime. That's crime. Now, there are a couple of these stories that are very, very similar to this. And I'm so glad that Secretary of State's watching them and that they're getting in and they're getting these guys out. But man, this is just, it's wild. I don't know how, as a father, you can look at this case, Tim Walz, and look at this case and think, you know, let's pardon this guy. He was so worried about being viewed as not being hospitable to immigrants, illegal immigrants, that he actually was siding against the victim in favor of a rapist to improve his political image. Selling out a 10-year-old. In my view, Tim Walz isn't much better than the actual rapist, because Tim Walz would facilitate child rape 6 ways to Sunday if it helped his political career. You cannot tell me that after he looked at the details of this case, which are pretty brutal, I mean, this girl was not a willing participant. She was threatened. She was intimidated. She lived in fear of her life. And Tim Walz looked at the details of this case and thought, you know, it's going to look real bad for me if I'm seen as allowing this guy to be deported. So let me go ahead and just pardon him, clear his slate, so that he can stay here. And that victim would have to live every day knowing.

0: I mean, they supported his petition to be pardoned. Now, he had also, by the way, was detained in Minnesota during Operation Metro Surge when they had ICE there cracking down on illegal aliens. So he had never, this guy had lived here illegally in the country for this long and never once decided to make himself a legal citizen. Of course, he's a rapist. So if he doesn't care about violating that law, do you think he's going to care about violating a punitively lower immigration law? No, because he's a criminal. And by the way, if your culture is rape, I don't want you here. I don't feel bad about saying it. You should feel bad about having rape as part of your culture. Only barbarians who belong in the Stone Age have that as their culture. That's not a culture either. That's a crack in your humanity. I don't know. Just stunning. But thankfully now he's deported. So he can go where he's going to try to cross back in illegally. I don't know. We'll see. A couple of other things to get into. So we've covered everything from World Cup, the prelim trial, our prelim hearing ahead of the trial. Apparently they're coming back on September 1st as well, because they didn't quite get everything wrapped up today. There was a lot of questions as to whether they were going to finish on time even. And I think part of that, do you get the sense that part of it was the defense attorney just objecting over absolutely everything and dragging it out as much as possible? Because it really felt that way. I'm trying to look at this very clinically and weigh each of the actions based on the merit of legality, based on, you know, legal merit. But it was just very difficult with that defense attorney, because I saw so many clips where just felt like they were dragging it out, you know, to the nth degree. A couple things. There's been this story about the flock cameras that have been circulating. You guys see these flock cameras, basically it's like CCTV, but it's everywhere. License plate reading flock cameras. There was a video that circulated earlier this week of a woman who was falsely accused of stealing a package from someone else's porch. And they were trying to use what they claimed was flock footage to cite her for it, but yet she had her own footage showing her at actually her house and driving, being in a completely different part of town. And had she not had that footage, she probably would have been, they probably would have like cited her for theft. And, you know, she would have had that on her record. This is something we're going to dive into next week, because we're kind of short on time right now. But Houston police say they have an investigation into, now people are reacting against these flock cameras. They're getting cut down everywhere. This is very similar to what happened in France when they started having their speed cameras, their red light cameras. They went around at night and they like tore all of them down and set them on fire. We're getting close to that here. We have more on the way as we roll into the conclusion of this third hour. Our partners that bring you the program, the folks over at Patriot Mobile, the only Christian conservative cell phone service in the nation. 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
1: So two quick things. The left-wing activist that recruited Graham Plattner to run for Senate had actually been barred from a previous Democratic congressional campaign after there were complaints of sexual misconduct, S-E-C-K-S-H-U-L, sexual misconduct. The guy, Daniel Moraff, was barred from Summer Lee's campaign over sexual misconduct complaints. So, of course, Graham Plattner's like, yeah, that's the guy I'm going to listen to run for office. Of course, Graham Plattner liked him. Of course he did. Look at that. Does that surprise you at all? Because I'm not surprised. Okay, last quick story. So, World Cup, the payout for the dudes, $12.8 million. It's pretty cool, right? They earned $16 million, actually, from FIFA after reaching round 16 before they lost to Belgium 4-1. Now, under the collective bargaining agreements, they have to share that money with the women's national team. Yeah. U.S. soccer keeps 20% of the prize money. The 80% is split evenly between men and women's player pools. What? Even though the women didn't. What? That's, yeah. I don't agree with that. And that's because of the equal pay. They said that the women have won four World Cups. The U.S. women's team won four World Cups, while the men have not advanced past the round 16 since 2002. And they said members of the women's team sued U.S. soccer, accusing them of gender discrimination.
2: Do they think it's measured by that? Do they think it's measured?
1: Yes, they absolutely do. Yes. Yes, they absolutely do.
2: Who's going to tell them?
1: So the women's team earned $1.8 million for reaching the same stage in the 23 Cup. Okay, that's because not as many people watch the women as the men. Probably because the women don't stop bitching about everything. Stop it. Why do women, they are sometimes, you know what? Some of these chicks are their own worst enemy. Like WNBA. You know, you get a star player that brings eyeballs, and what do? You turn around and try to beat her into the court. Physically. This is just crazy. I think this is just like glorified welfare. Juan agrees. Juan's our soccer guy. Or sorry, football. He agrees. Soccer. It is. It's like, that's not empowerment. You're getting a handout. That's like a little sister handout, isn't it? That's what it is. It's so bad. All right, today in stupidity, Kane.
3: Oh my gosh.
2: Where do we start here?
1: Well, I mean, our whole audio list pretty much.
2: Because we have like the Sean Piker stuff. I'm like, should we just do it and then?
1: Why not? And say we didn't?
2: I don't know. All right, let's just do 17 here because we didn't get a chance to actually hear the audio yesterday. So let's just hear this. This is Low T Tellerico, 17-1.
1: Oh, that's 17 is Holland. Yeah, he's got it though.
4: Oh, I'm always so thrilled when I get invited, you know, to the Diwali Festival. I think I've gone 2 years in a row now. And, you know, also have gotten the chance to speak at some of our local mosques. And I find such wisdom and comfort and inspiration from faith traditions all over the world. Well,
2: basically what he's saying is Christianity and somehow Islam are just both equal paths.
1: They're not.
2: Truth.
1: John 14:6, where Jesus says, I'm the way, the truth, and the life. No one comes to the Father except through me. Right there. Tallarico's a fake Christian. Folks, that does it for us today. Have a great weekend. Back with you Monday.
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7: For a handful of NASCAR races this season, Daniel Suarez will join us in the broadcast booth for the Performance Racing Network. And he does a great job not only calling the action, but being an analyst for what these drivers are experiencing from behind the wheel. I recently asked him, what does he enjoy most about broadcasting? The answer is a pretty cool one.
9: You know, there is a couple of things I enjoy. I enjoy talking about racing, watching the races. I think that's something that is a lot of fun. But I also like for people to listen to myself. You know, like I can stop thinking about people thinking, man, 10 years ago this kid didn't even speak English. Now he's calling these races. And to me it's like an inspirational thing, you know? Like yourself. I remember when I met you, you were a little kid. Like imagine that right now there is a little kid coming from South America that is seeing myself and like, man, I really want to do that one day. And if Daniel was able to do it, maybe I could do it too. So for me that's very special, you know, to be able to use my platform not just to do what I love to do, that is race, compete, talk about racing, watch racing with you guys, but also be a good example for future generations.
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11: 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The Boston Celtics are set to open up NBA Summer League play tonight in Las Vegas as they take on the Toronto Raptors inside the pavilion. Boston is also set to play on Sunday against the Charlotte Hornets. The Red Sox are back in action tonight. They're on the road in New York as they take on the Mets at Citi Field. Sonny Gray will start for Boston. He's 10-1 with a 2.61 ERA. Nolan McLean will start for the Mets. He's 6-5 with an ERA above 3.5. The Red Sox are 43-48 and have won 6 consecutive games entering the night. The NASCAR Cup Series on Sunday is set for an evening race at Echo Park Speedway in Atlanta. 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
16: 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It's right here at turn number four. Luke Baldwin goes around.
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16: 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Here they come off turn number four. Honeycutt moves down. Now is Heim throwing the block.
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2: 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Side by side, the first three rows. They stay that way all four. Allgaier on the bottom.
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2: 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Chastain makes it three wide. He'd like to take a spot here on the backstretch.
1: It's the Quaker State 400.
2: Ross Chastain shot out of a cannon from the sixth starting spot. He has already moved up to second. Here comes Larson. Just like I said, he'll try to get the lead on those new tires really fast. He's going to pull it off in three. He'll try it in two. Barely squeezes ahead of Hamlin.
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8: NASCAR, it's more than just driving fast and turning left. 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
9: Bob Bardas, attorney, broadcaster, searching for a way to tap into the hidden strength of the music that all humans have. Then, an accidental overdose of frequency modulation alters his body chemistry and triggers an alter ego, Bardicus. And now, when Bob Bardas grows angry or outraged, a startling metamorphosis occurs.
10: Don't make me angry. You wouldn't like me when I'm angry.
9: The alter ego Bardicus is driven by rage and a desire to play metal music, and he must let the world hear the music until he can find a way to control the raging spirit that dwells within him.

Sons of Thunder, Judas Priest off the Invisible Shield album. Last week, Metal Nation, I hope you got your history lesson. We talked about the Sons of Liberty, and then I opened today with Sons of Thunder. Last week, if you missed it, we put together a little song title set list about the British Crown, the Stamp Act, the Townshend Act, Quartering Act, the Boston Massacre, the Tea Party, and what some of the founding fathers may have used as entrance theme music as they walked into the Continental Congress in Philadelphia. So I had some fun putting that show together. And of course, I took my own, quote, liberties with the song names and album names. But we're back to our usual format now for this week on the Bardicus Show. 2 hours commercial free. And I'm going to be solo, as you have heard a couple of weeks ago. Mr. Troy, our 17-year-old intern who has been with me for 2 years, got accepted to basically a half semester of summer school at Berklee Music School. He's getting college credit, even though he will only be a senior in September here in the local school district. So we'll wish him the best. I'll keep you posted on anything he lets me know, but I suspect it will be a full recap here in the middle part of August. James Klein and I will be live, as we always are, on Thursdays from 6 to 7, giving you the Counselors of Concert Report. He is a licensed social worker and forensic counselor, and I'm the counselor at law. When I'm not in court, I'm here on the radio station, bringing metal to the masses, redlining the metal meter, in between playing some NASCAR races with the help of Johnny Anchors on the weekend. So we'll give you a little bit of news and then dive right into it. Five Finger Death Punch have another number one on the Billboard's rock chart with Eye of the Storm. I'll be playing that in the second hour. The Warped Tour has announced that will be available to be live streamed via Amazon. There'll be an official Black Sabbath book out in October. Yes, I've talked about it here and on the Counselor's Show. Geezer Butler, Tony Iommi, and Ozzy Osbourne, as well as Ronnie James Dio, have all released biographies. I've read them all, but now look forward to the official authorized Black Sabbath book coming out this October. Bruce Dickinson in the news for receiving the Best Live Speaker Award for 2026 in London on July 3rd. He was nominated in three categories for the Best Live Speaker, which he won, Best Motivational Speaker, and Best Storyteller. As you will recall, given his careers outside of fronting Iron Maiden, he is a licensed commercial airline pilot. He is a professional fencer. He brews beer that's sold under the Iron Maiden label. He is a published author and then goes on a speaking tour. So he was recognized as the Best Live Speaker of 2026, except as celebrating their 50th year in metal. Last week, or excuse me, 2 weeks ago, I played for you Fast as a Shark, in which musicians from Pantera, Phil Anselmo, lead singer on that song, along with Kirk Hammett, guitarist of Metallica, played Fast as a Shark. Well, now we have the release this week. Rob Halford fronting, along with Rex Brown, bassist from Pantera, and Matthias Jabs from the Scorpions, giving us Balls to the Wall. That will be on my second hour of my playlist today. Avatar will be playing at Royal Albert Hall. Usually when bands go in there, that's often recorded. So we might see a DVD or something from Avatar. I will have material from them coming up in a couple of songs. Metallica has donated $100,000 to Venezuelan earthquake victims.
And in a separate story, Metallica has added 90 additional schools to the scholarship program that they have done for decades. We've got new material from Nonpoint, their 11th studio album, The Last Word, is out. And I'll wait and I'll give you the concert lineup when I do that with Mr. Klein, because that's typically what I do. But as we're going to get some new material from Armored Saint, new material from Evanescence and Avatar, I got to throw a Wasp in there because Wasp is coming to Hampton Beach September 30th, along with KK Priest, KK Downing of Judas Priest, and Tim Ripper Owens fronting KK Priest, a dual headline bill. Then I'm going to give you some Godsmack, some Stone Temple Pilots, and Dorothy recapping the show that Mr. Klein and I went to see last week. And don't forget, coming to Derry, another couple of weeks, Don Dokken, along with separate show, but Metal Church. But this week, you are going to have Andrew Freeman fronting the band. Dio Rules. He did his Last in Line, authorized by the surviving members of Dio to front that band, has recently parted ways with them, and is bringing Dio Rules to Derry on Friday night. Again, Mr. Klein and I will be there. So you're going to get some Dio in today's set list, because as regular listeners know, if it's on the set list for Thursday, Friday, and Saturday, that means it has been in my headphones in the last 7 days. No program director, no AI, no magic shuffle. I'm picking the songs. I'm putting them together. So from Armored Saint's latest album, Emotion Factory Reset, this is Close to the Bone. I am Bardicus. It's WSMN.

0: You.
1: Evanescence, new material off the Sanctuary album About Us. They just rocked Great Woods a couple of weeks ago. This band was at Hampton the end of May. It's Avatar with their latest, Crying Fire.

Godsmack at Great Woods last week. I'll have the report for you in detail with Mr. Klein. We attended that show along with Counselor Andrea Lucas. So the three of us got a perspective on seeing Godsmack, Stone Temple Pilots, and Dorothy. So as I was preparing today's set list, I said I'll take two from Godsmack's latest album, Lighting Up the Sky. One of the two songs that you just heard was part of the set list. I'm going to give you two from Stone Temple Pilots and two from Dorothy. Did I enjoy the show? Yes, as best that you can in 100 degree heat with 100% humidity, as you will recall we had last week, when you're crammed in with 15,000 other people. The lights are going. You're moving around. You're enjoying the show. But boy, is it hot. Godsmack always delivers, but I will, if I'm being critical, tell you Sully Erna's voice sounded a little worn, a little tired. And as he announced from the stage after he finished Mansfield, Massachusetts, he had the show in Bangor, Maine, and that was going to conclude the tour. Was the music good? Absolutely. Was he hitting the notes? It was there, but you could tell it was a little strained, a little tired. Nothing a few weeks rest won't cure. Stone Temple Pilots. I have not seen them since Scott Weiland was in the band, so I did not know how to take the new singer. Yes, he was good, but I kept still expecting to hear Scott Weiland's unique voice every time the next song kicked in. But I knew every song in the set list. And Dorothy came out. I seem to remember her giving me a little more hard rock and less country rock. This set last week sounded a little more country rock to me. So I didn't enjoy it as much as I expected. I was thinking more Amy Lee of Evanescence, Lizzie Hale of Hailstorm, Taylor Momsen from Pretty Reckless, Flyleaf. That's where I was thinking the rock was going to land. It was a little more on the countryside. But I'm going back into the Rock is Dead album to give you two from Dorothy and two classics from Stone Temple Pilots. And with this song, this is how Stone Temple Pilots opened their show last week at Mansfield. I am Barnicus. This is WSMN. Dead and Bloated.

Wicked Ones by Dorothy. You had two from her, two from Stone Temple Pilots, and two from Godsmack, who were here in Mansfield, Massachusetts on Thursday last week. You'll get the full concert report when James Klein joins me for the Counselors of Concert show that we do live every Thursday with a replay on Saturday at 1 o'clock and a replay on Monday evening at 9 o'clock following Hidden Battles with Scott Hydar, a show about law enforcement and veterans for law enforcement, first responders, and veterans. And don't forget to check the VFW report with Mr. James Klein live every Friday morning at 11 o'clock. All right, today's set list is pretty much composed of bands or tributes that are coming to the area. We played some Evanescence, we played some Avatar, Armored Saint, and then, as we just said, the six from last week's concerts. This week, I'm headed to see Dio Rules, so I'm going to give you a handful of songs from his career. One from Rainbow, one from Dio, a couple from Black Sabbath. Then we'll get you ready for Dokken, Metal Church, Marilyn Manson, Rob Zombie, Five Finger Death Punch, new material from them. They're number one on the rock charts, according to Billboard this week. All that and more coming up. I am Bartikas. 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Straight through the heart.

That song never disappoints. Ronnie James Dio in Rainbow at the time with Stargazer. And now to the Black Sabbath years with Dio, Neon Nights.

the Mob Rules album, The Sign of the Southern Cross, Black Sabbath, fronted by Ronnie James Dio at that time. Dio Rules, playing in Derry this Friday the 10th. We'll have a report for you next week. And these two bands, Dokken is coming to Derry on July 26th. And Metal Church, also coming on the 17th of July. I'll stack those two up. Macy and Derry. Remember, live music makes you feel better. Off Dokken's latest album, Heaven Comes Down. This is Fugitive. I am Barticus. It's WSMN.

Beyond the Black off the debut album by Metal Church. Now we're going to give you two of the duo that are coming to Great Woods the end of August. It's Marilyn Manson into Rob Zombie off Manson's latest album, One Assassination Under God, Chapter 2. Remember, Chapter 1 got released last year. This is Exit Wound. We'll follow that up with Zombie, the Devil Man. It's WSMN, and I am Barticus.

The Devil Man from Rob Zombie, to the latest number one hit on Billboard's rock chart. It's Five Finger Death Punch with Eye of the Storm.

Villainous by Ever Under Fire, and they are opening for Five Finger Death Punch. They're going to be in the Lakes region the end of this month. In This Moment, as announced, they'll be coming to Worcester on September 29th. That's the day before the Wasp and KK Priest show at Hampton. I might be putting some mileage on the car that week. But as promised in the beginning of the Bardicus show, we are celebrating a half of century of heavy metal by Accept. That's their title. There will be an album entitled Teutonic Titans, with special guest appearances from anybody and everybody in metal. We talked about Kirk Hammett playing guitar, Phil Anselmo, the lead singer of Pantera, on Fast as a Shark. This is the Accept song that is most popular, Balls to the Wall, but it is done by Rex Brown of Pantera on bass, Matthias Jabs on guitar, and fronted by Judas Priest singer himself, Rob Halford. In celebration of Accept, it's Balls to the Wall, it's Bardicus, it's WSMN.

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1: 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Do it. Stay with me. The antidote. 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Do it now.
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1: 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I am Bartacus. You're listening to WSMN.